0: Yannick Sinner announcing he will miss the Grand Slam because of a knee injury. He hasn't played since winning Wimbledon last month. News of Sinner's withdrawal from the U.S. Open comes one day after defending champion Carlos Alcaraz revealed he will return to defend his title. Alcaraz had been sidelined for 4 months with a right wrist injury. The U.S. Open gets underway in New York on August 30th.
1: Fox's Frank Lanza in New York. Wall Street stocks rose, trimming losses from a shaky week. Even though the bond market remained jumpy, the Dow gained 518, the Nasdaq up 113, the S&P plus 33. Crude oil futures at about $88 a barrel. I'm Lee Silasera. This is Fox News.
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3: From 21 Alive, I'm meteorologist Liz Braden with your forecast. Slowly building in on clouds as we go through the evening and tonight with a stray rain chance overnight and a low of 61. Kicking off the weekend, mostly sunny skies on Saturday, but we will dodge a few isolated showers. Not a total washout with a high tomorrow of 78. I'm meteorologist Liz Braden from 21 Alive on Whoa 92.3 FM at 1190 AM.
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5: People who need to use them for all the reasons I've stated, and the president made it possible for the first time ever. And because of that, we created drug prices.
6: What about the fraud that you've been able to discover? Because you've discovered billions of dollars in fraud. And I also want your reaction to the DSA pushing Medicare for All so much for keep your doctor, keep your plan, and save money. That failed miserably. The government can't even run schools properly. We pay more per capita per child with the worst results. So my question is, you know, what is the answer for people?
5: So let me take the fraud issue first. We used to be a high trust society. For a lot of reasons, there's a lower amount of trust. And what these fraudsters are doing is not just stealing our money, they're stealing our trust. They're further reducing our confidence in these systems. Because if they're willing to steal from poor people, which we never could have done that. You're like, when Medicaid was created, Medicare, no one would take money from poor people. Now we're witnessing foreign multinational corporations and companies doing this routinely, corrupt criminal organizations at scale, stealing money from the American taxpayer. Our agencies already just in the last year stopped $42 billion from leaving the building. $42 billion. That would have been stolen. And that's just the money that we didn't let go. Now imagine the money went out the door, and we're now beginning to realize something that's really important, Sean. The number one job in many states, like New York and California and Pennsylvania, number one job is personal care services. That's someone carrying the groceries upstairs for their parents. The fraud, and this is really important, is not necessarily a flaw. It's actually a feature for some of these governors because they can take unemployed people and put them in a jobs program, give them a job like carry the groceries upstairs for your parents, and I'll pay you $17 an hour, which is what they do in California. That is now the number one job for that reason, more than retail, more than anything else. And here's the part that really bothers me. The unions are getting involved. The unions are now taking dues from these people, and with those dues, they put money into political action committees and support their candidates in those states. So now you have political patronage. So the corruption, and it's more than fraud. This is corruption, rotting of the foundation of the social network of this nation is challenging. If you socialize medicine, you will weaponize this.
6: Unbelievable. Let me play something for you because you talk about waste, fraud, abuse, corruption. Let me play quickly Gavin Newsom bragging about giving health care, free health care to people that didn't respect our laws, borders, and sovereignty.
7: In a controversial way, I'm not naive, and I'll take the grief. I said I'm committed to universal health care, and I meant it. The voters supported me on multiple occasions, and we delivered it regardless of pre-existing conditions, ability to pay, and immigration status.
6: I mean, is that not rewarding lawbreaking?
5: Let me give you the backstory, Sean, because this is going to really entertain everybody. So he speaks the big game. He's going to give you universal health care, even if you don't have immigration status. Here's what ended up really happening. Because he was actually not paying for it for himself, he was actually charging the federal government for those illegal immigrants getting Medicaid in California.

0: Once we stopped paying for it, guess what he did? He shut it down. So he talked a big game. He's like, go to the restaurant, ordering the best wine, the best food, but you're not picking up the tab. So, of course, you're a big spender. But as soon as the bill comes and they put it in your hands, all of a sudden, you don't want any of those things anymore. So I'll say it again. Shockingly, although we spoke about those things, when we came in, we realized we needed to put a law in place, which we did, one big, beautiful bill that blocked that. And then we went after him for providing federal dollars to illegal immigrants. Because here's the deal. Why should New Mexico or Mississippi, poor states, pay extra federal taxes so California can have the luxury of paying full benefits for illegal immigrants? And I'll shock you a little bit more. 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
1: If I picked somebody up at the border and gave them a sandwich, I'd be arrested for aiding and abetting and lawbreaking, probably human trafficking. Dr. Oz, we're just out of time. I want to thank you because you are doing a ton to save billions of dollars for the American people and making people aware, hey, Donald Trump's changing the system, but the media will never cover it. And you're doing a phenomenal job. I want to say thank you personally.
0: God bless you, my friend. Thanks for all you do for our nation. Take care.
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3: Fox News, I'm Tom Graham. President Trump hitting the campaign trail, holding an event in Myrtle Beach, South Carolina, and praising his economic record, also praising a Supreme Court decision to allow construction of his planned White House ballroom to go forward.
4: In a very short period of time, in a year from now, you'll have one of the greatest anywhere in the world.
3: Vice President J.D. Vance also campaigning today in Ohio. A report from the Department of War shows a decline of unwanted sexual contact and harassment in the military.
5: The Pentagon revealing the estimated rate of unwanted sexual contact for active duty women decreased from 6.8% to 4.3% in 2025 and from 1.3% to 1% for active duty men.
3: That is Fox's Kristen Goodwin. 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
6: From 21 Alive, I'm meteorologist Liz Braden with your forecast. Slowly building in on clouds as we go through the evening and tonight with a stray rain chance overnight and a low of 61. Kicking off the weekend, mostly sunny skies on Saturday, but we will dodge a few isolated showers. Not a total washout with a high tomorrow of 78. I'm meteorologist Liz Braden from 21 Alive on WoWo 92.3 FM at 1190 AM.
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12: All right, 25 now till the top of the hour. Happy Friday. Thank you for being with us. 800-941-SEAN is our number if you want to be a part of the program. We'll get to your calls coming up in mere moments. Listen, the best thing that ever happened to me in my life when it comes to when I was finally able to save money, mid to late 20s, I don't remember exactly when, and I don't remember who told me. But I learned early on, and I didn't really know what I was doing in terms of investing money. And somebody said, you know, take a portion of your portfolio, put a little bit aside in gold and silver. And I have been doing it ever since. And look, the numbers don't lie. We track the price of the S&P 500, gold and silver over the last 5 years between January 2022 and the May 2026 peaks. The results were pretty staggering. S&P up 45%. Solid gains. Gold was up 110%. Really solid. Silver, you know, shocked me by a lot. Up a staggering 415%. And I was buying this when it was like next to nothing. 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All right. So Gavin Newsom is out there. Gavin Newsom is a no-show governor. Gavin Newsom has the highest income taxes, sales taxes, gas taxes in the entire country. Gavin Newsom has the highest poverty rate. Gavin Newsom has the highest homelessness rate. Gavin Newsom's quality of life in big cities has gone to absolute Adam Schiff. He is a no-show governor. Doesn't even take the time. They didn't have water and fire hydrants for predictable wildfires and predictable Santa Ana winds. He didn't have a reservoir with water in it either. Again, predictable wildfires and Santa Ana winds. And they don't practice the science of forestry. That's pretty pathetic. Now he answers a question. Now, first he was bragging about how he gives health care to illegals, even though it's controversial. I give this universal health care. He talked about providing universal health care to illegal immigrants on MSDNC. Here's what he said.
13: In a controversial way, I'm not naive, and I'll take the grief. I said I'm committed to universal health care, and I meant it. The voters supported me on multiple occasions, and we delivered it regardless of pre-existing conditions, ability to pay, and immigration status.
12: That's why with even the highest taxes in the country, they can't balance their budget. Then asked if he thinks he'd be a good president, he can't even answer that question, considering he thinks he's beautiful in that interview with Katie Couric. Listen.
14: Would you be a good president?
13: We'll see. I don't know. That's a difficult question to answer. I mean, so I have no idea. I would like to think I would be, but that's for others to determine. By the way, I think I was a pretty good mayor. I think I was pretty good, but people have different opinions, and so I'm not naive about any of this.
12: You know, Steve Hilton, a friend of mine, is running for governor. I'm telling you people in California, this is probably your last shot. This is because if the Republicans lose another race out there, I don't see any way you can recover. Now, it's fascinating because also on the ballot is a wealth tax. And what has happened as a result of putting that on the ballot in November? Now, that would be retroactive to January. So what have all the rich people like Mark Zuckerberg, two of the co-founders of Google, what have they done? They've left. They've moved to my free state of Florida. What did Elon Musk do? He's no longer in Palo Alto. He's out. He's now in Austin, Texas. He left. And with it, all the money, all the tax base goes with him. We have also a California Republican candidate. His name is Michael Gates. He's here to discuss the ongoing investigations into election irregularities, misappropriation of federal funds for politicized efforts. California Supreme Court has set the date for oral arguments in two cases filed in response to Sheriff Chad Bianco's investigation into alleged election irregularities. But the attorney general reported that filing 82 lawsuits against the Trump administration protected an estimated $207 billion in federal funding for the state. Okay, so they're busy suing Trump full time. But the reality is this state can no longer to have a net migration with a geography as beautiful as California. And I lived out there in the mid to late 70s is mind numbing to me. It is unbelievable to me. Anyway, Michael Gates, California Republican candidate for attorney general. How is it possible? Can you explain this to me? Gavin brags about giving health care benefits to people that didn't enter our country legally and using taxpayer dollars to do it. How is that not aiding and abetting in lawbreaking?
15: Well, first of all, thank you for having me. Congratulations on your show. We love listening to you and watching you on Fox. So great job.
12: Thank you.
15: Yeah. So the bottom line is we're lawless in California. There's just literally no law and order. Our leaders in Sacramento, both Newsom and Attorney General Rob Bonta, will look for any way to do anything they want, including recently, as you noted, thumbing their nose at federal law, like well-established federal laws that have been on the books for decades, whether it's immigration law, whether it's the way in which healthcare is funded for citizens only, no matter what it is, they're thumbing their nose at federal law. And this is what I've been campaigning on. As you know, I'm a candidate for attorney general. I'm running against Rob Bonta. We've got to rescue California right now and rescue it from its lawlessness. I am going to return California to a law and order state. We are going to honor, respect, and abide by federal law and enforce all state laws. So we are literally in a state of lawlessness. And you mentioned the providing health care to illegals. And what people don't know is actually there are people who now reside in Mexico benefiting from health care services from California. So coverage from California, because it's going to illegals, it's not just illegals that are physically present in California. It's actually being taken advantage of by people outside of the state because the rules are so loose and it's basically an anything goes. Rob Bonta is a terrible attorney general. He's been in office for 5 years since Newsom appointed him in 2021. He was appointed specifically, I believe, to run cover for corruption, to look the other way. We are absolutely lawless in California. And as you said, if we don't rescue it right now, California will probably be lost forever. And that's why I am in this race. I was the city attorney of Huntington Beach for 10 years, successful in fighting crime and maintaining law and order there. I worked in the Trump administration last year at the highest levels of federal government at the U.S. Department of Justice. I have a great record of law and order, fighting crime, fighting corruption, and even on election integrity issues. I was the one that sued California for violating federal elections laws last year. So when you heard about the DOJ suing California and other states for its federal elections violations, that was my lawsuit. So I was back in D.C. then. I returned home to run for attorney general. This is it. This is for all the marbles. If we don't rescue California right now, we're toast. And I'm a lifelong Californian. I know politics here. I know what's going on here. I'm ground zero. I get it. and we're in danger. I mean, this is really, really, this is we're in crisis.
12: Well, I'm just going to say it again. And, you know, we've had Steve Hilton on regularly, and, you know, we'll remind people about you as well. You would be a far better attorney general for the state of California, Michael Gates. If people want to get in touch with you and get involved with you, how do they do that?
15: Gates4AG.com. That's Gates, the number 4AG.com. And they can find me on social media by searching me. Just follow and interact with my accounts to grow them. We have a great presence. We can do this. Rob Bonta is running scared. Our internal polling numbers show that we're within single digits of catching him. And so we're going to do quite well. Rick Grinnell has endorsed me. Sheriff Chad Bianco has endorsed me. Steve Hilton has endorsed me. We are really going to hold Rob Bonta accountable. And I think when voters learn about this race and they understand what the issues are and how important the attorney general's race is, by the way, and they vote for an alternative, we're going to win this race. We can rescue California.
12: Well, I think this is the last shot. Just like Bruce Blakeman's the last shot. Steve Hilton, you are the last shot in California. Bruce Blakeman, the last shot in New York. I wish you the best, Michael. We really do. And we'll keep our eye on your race and Steve Hilton's race, okay?
15: Thanks, Sean. Thank you.
12: Thanks, man. Appreciate it. 800-941-SEAN. If you want to be a part of the program, all right, let's get to Kelly in the important state of Michigan. Kelly, how are you? What's going on? Glad you called. Happy Friday.
14: Yeah, Sean. I'm in Michigan here and part-time resident in Sarasota. But I just wanted to say I'm very worried about El Saeed getting into the Michigan Senate. And I'm really worried because the UAW is supporting him. And in Michigan, probably, I think it's one out of five people either work for the car companies or have a family member or relative to do. So that's a whole lot of people. And I'm seeing a whole lot of commercials for him on TV. I see very few for Mike Rogers. And it's really concerning me, and I just don't understand why the UAW would be supporting him when they're...
12: Oh, I do. I understand, because there's an unholy alliance with unions and the Democratic Party. And how it works is this way. The unions help the Democrats get elected, and they hope that they get, you know, government handouts from government officials. That's it. Mm-hmm. I believe it's an unholy alliance.
14: But they have...
12: That's the teachers' union, the whole bit. And, you know, it's unfortunate because the average UAW worker is not supporting El Saeed. I can promise you that part. It is not. They're salt of the earth people. They work their butts off and they earn every dime they get. And I have nothing but deep respect for the workers that work for the UAW. I don't have respect for the leadership.
14: Mm-hmm. But, you know, I just don't understand how they can say, we want him because he's going to give Medicare for all, and they would give up their wonderful health care, the UAW members. And
12: crazy. Dumb idea. Really, you know, and let me tell you, America, look, we've got 74 days. I'm just telling you, this is real. And that it's real in Michigan, Alaska, Iowa, Texas. It's real in New Hampshire. It's real in North Carolina and Georgia. I'm urging people to take this very, very clear and present danger to America as we know it seriously, because this is what they really believe, what's on their website. Okay. And don't think they can't win. They can. So we need everybody to commit in their heart, mind, and soul that you're going to vote this year. Kelly, you sound like a lovely person. Thank you. I appreciate you being with us. Let us say hi to Mark in North Carolina. Mark, hi. How are you? Glad you called.
16: I think everyone is so frustrated with the ongoing food fight between the Democrats and the Republicans and so forth. And so I want to offer a couple of thoughts about how we can get beyond that. Starting with the redistricting and the gerrymandering issue. And I bring a bit of background to this. I ran for Congress three times in California for the Libertarian Party in the 80s and early 90s. I want to say I'm no longer a Libertarian. But back then, the Wall Street Journal had editorials about how the House of Representatives had a 98% incumbency rate. And I don't know what the current number is. I think it's about 92%.
12: Yeah, 92 to 95. It depends which study you look at, but it's pretty high, unfortunately. But gerrymandering played a big part of it. One advantage, the Republicans finally this year, you know, Democrats have owned gerrymandering for decades. This year, Republicans fought back, and we may have as many as 12 to 14 safe Republican seats as a result. That's a huge difference. And it's about time we got in that game. And, you know, I wish Indiana followed through. We could have used those seats there, but they didn't.
16: 100%. And so we need to articulate things that we need to get back to the purpose intended by the founding fathers for the House of Representatives, which was to be the branch of government closest to the people. That's why the House originates taxes. It's why the terms are 2 years. It's why spending originates in the House. So if we have the districts drawn so that in effect there is, you know, a guaranteed lock for each district has a lock for a particular party, the function of the House of the Representatives is foiled. And so we need
12: I just think we need fairly drawn districts. That's it. And I don't think race should be a factor. I don't think anything should be a factor. It should be, you know, geographically, you know, a sensible area. I mean, when I lived in Atlanta, they had a district drawn out for Cynthia McKinney, who was a congresswoman at the time. It went from Atlanta to Savannah. It was like, you know, a snake drawn district is how it used to be referred to. It's just, you know, they were finding every Democratic voter and saying, OK, we'll put you in the district. Anyway, I appreciate it. You make a lot of good points, Mark. I love North Carolina. North Carolina is an awesome place. Thank you, sir. Listen, anti-Semitism, we see it. We see it rising worldwide. It's sad. We see it in the halls of Congress, college campuses. We hear it on the airwaves with certain people. And, you know, the hatred, the vitriol, the anti-Semitism is very, very real. I mean, even in this country, synagogues, schools, community centers, I have to strengthen security because of the hatred that has been spreading. And even beyond the headlines, you saw what happened in New York, what, a week and a half ago. But beyond that, the people of Israel, they're in a fight for their very survival. You have people that want to destroy them. And that's where our friends at the International Fellowship of Christians and Jews come in. Look, they're on the ground every day. You have thousands and thousands of Israelis that have been displaced. 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They set it up. 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
6: Hoping for a last-minute boost. I'm Lisa Lacera, Fox News. President Trump in Myrtle Beach, South Carolina, campaigning for Senator Darlene Graham, his choice to replace her brother, Lindsey Graham.
7: We're going to tell them that we will never abolish ICE. We will never surrender our Constitution. And we will never allow our country to even think about being a communist or even a socialist country. We're not going to let it happen.
6: Darlene Graham was appointed to serve the remainder of her brother's term, but faces a runoff election against Congressman Ralph Norman for the nomination for the November ballot on Tuesday. Also at the rally, the president thanked Supreme Court Justice John Roberts for allowing work on the White House ballroom to proceed.
7: It's going to be the greatest of its kind anywhere that's ever been built, and it's something that presidents have wanted to be built for over 150 years.
6: The temporary order lets work continue as the Supreme Court considers an emergency appeal of a lower court ruling calling for construction to be halted because congressional approval was not granted. Day two of a hearing for Carmelo Anthony as his lawyers fight to get the Texas teen convicted of stabbing another teen to death at a track meet last year a new trial.
8: Prosecutors laid out a lengthy history of violence and behavior issues going back to elementary school that Anthony had, so much so that when he was 9 or 10, he was placed on a behavior plan. Prosecutors also shared dozens of text messages they found on Anthony's phone about his violent behavior. In one text thread, his then girlfriend told him to stop punching and that it wasn't good. He responded, I have to. It's like a priority for me.
6: Fox's Garrett Tenney in McKinney, Texas. Yesterday, the prosecution and defense revealed they agreed to not present evidence that could inflame an already racially charged trial. 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
6: A local elected official is facing assault charges in Virginia after an altercation following a public hearing on data centers.
5: Warren County, Virginia Supervisor Hugh Henry is charged with misdemeanor assault and battery after a debate over data centers turned heated during a county board meeting. The problem began inside the meeting room when Henry used his allotted time to address Jay Newell, a resident who has also been critical of Henry about the county's data center issue. Henry said he wasn't sure what he'd done to Newell and read a social media post he claimed called him a liar and contained profanity. Henry then challenged Newell to meet him outside, with witnesses saying that's when the situation deteriorated. Bystanders say they saw Henry push Newell to the ground before sheriff's deputies intervened. Henry is due in court again in October. Jay Powers, Fox News.
6: A survey suggests Americans continue to drink less alcohol than ever before.
11: A July Gallup poll of U.S. adults 18 years old and older finding the share of Americans drinking alcohol remains at a record low, 54% for the second year in a row. The analytics firm calling this the lowest reading for the trend dating back to 1939. The survey suggests self-reported drinking fell over the previous 3 years from 62% in 2023 to 58% in 2024 and 54% in 2025. Before holding steady this year. 13% of those polled admit they sometimes drink too much, which is also a record low. 17% noting they've opted for a non-alcoholic beverage over the last year, with more than half, 51%, saying they feel consuming one or two alcoholic drinks per day is bad for their health. Kristen Goodwin, Fox News.
6: Tesla and some Chinese car makers recalling more than 4 million vehicles over safety concerns, including risk tied to their door handles. Tesla is the biggest part of the recall, with about 3 million vehicles, including models 3, Y, X, and S. I'm Lisa LaSera. This is Fox News.
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12: From 21 Alive, I'm meteorologist Liz Braden with your forecast. Slowly building in on clouds as we go through the evening and tonight, with a stray rain chance overnight and a low of 61. Kicking off the weekend, mostly sunny skies on Saturday, but we will dodge a few isolated showers. Not a total washout, with a high tomorrow of 78. I'm meteorologist Liz Braden from 21 Alive on WoWo 92.3 FM at 1190 AM.
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4: And I discuss it more fully later in the book. That said, in a democracy, negative power typically takes the form of a steadily increasing centralization of authority that starts slowly but eventually spreads more quickly to cover all corners of the nation, moving closer toward a quiet autocratic model. It occurs primarily in three general ways. First, the imposition by the few, for example, the judiciary. The peaceful vote of the many. Number two, where the people willfully vote for their own demise. Or number three, the slow institutionalization of an acquiescence to, as Thomas Hobbes characterized it, a Leviathan, that is, a dominating and domineering army of non-representative bureaucrats. Of course, there are degrees to which centralization develops and occurs, some more aggressive and ominous than others. Centralization in moderation, that is, centralization in moderation, which is intended to secure liberty that does not exist or undergird existing liberty that is threatened or diminished by factionalism, mob rule, or anarchy, is of a different character than power secured for power's sake or with a tyrannical mindset or purpose. Again, looking at our own history in the early days of our republic, the Articles of Confederation were abandoned because the national government lacked the power to do much, as explained in the National Archives just a few years after the Revolutionary War. James Madison, Alexander Hamilton, and George Washington feared that the young country was on the brink of collapse. America's first constitution, the Articles of Confederation, gave the Confederation Congress the power to make rules and requests, that is, requests for funds from the states, but it had no enforcement powers, couldn't regulate commerce or print money. The states' disputes over territory, war pensions, taxation, and trade threatened to tear the young country apart. It's all quite true. Thus, the need for the Constitutional Convention, the birth of a new constitution, I term this positive power. Positive power. And I explore that later in the book as well. The framers knew of both positive and negative power from, among other things, their own experiences with the British monarchy and their familiarity with the writings of ancient philosophers and contemporary revolutions, such as the French Revolution, that the centralization of governmental power, if not carefully and rightly designed, would destroy the new nation rather than serve its best interests. Now, we'll take a short break here. When you hear of the Democratic Socialists of America wanting to destroy the Constitution, this is why. It's negative power, as I call it, the centralization of power.

0: creation of a tyranny and authoritarian regime to impose their ideological will. Dressed up, of course, as for the people, dressed up as against the oligarchy, against capitalism and all the rest. But it is what it is. I'll be right back.
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6: Fox News, I'm Deborah Valentine. President Trump speaking at Joint Base Andrews Friday following a U.S. Supreme Court decision temporarily ruling that allows construction of the $400 million White House ballroom to proceed.
7: It's all paid for by patriots and patriotic companies.
6: A lawsuit by plaintiffs claims the project is unauthorized by Congress. The defense has rested in the trial of a Massachusetts mother who allegedly strangled her 3 children. Fox's Brian Ennis reports from Plymouth, Massachusetts.
8: A leading expert in filicides, cases where parents kill their children, testified Lindsay Clancy heard a male voice commanding her to kill her 3 children and herself.
6: Prosecutors argued that Clancy was not suicidal and that their psychiatrist testified she had no indication of psychosis. 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
9: From 21 Alive, I'm meteorologist Liz Braden with your forecast. Slowly building in on clouds as we go through the evening and tonight with a stray rain chance overnight and a low of 61. Kicking off the weekend, mostly sunny skies on Saturday, but we will dodge a few isolated showers. Not a total washout with a high tomorrow of 78. I'm meteorologist Liz Braden from 21 Alive on WoWo 92.3 FM at 1190 AM.
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18: All right. Anti-Semitism has continued to rise around the world every day, and the Jewish people continue to pay the price. It could be Turkey next with Erdogan, who is a genocidal maniac, who's threatening Greece. Now he's threatening Israel. He's a big Putinoid. He's a big hemorrhoid for Putin. And no, he shouldn't get any F-35s. He shouldn't get any F-anything, for that matter. And I'm quite serious about this. We will fight that here. Not that I think we have to fight very hard. 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We will return to the president. Go.
7: I don't want them to change, because anybody that believes in defunding the police and all these, they want to defund the police, and they want to. Anybody that believes in this stuff cannot win an election. So I always tell the Republicans, don't talk about it because they'll change. Do it 1 week, 2 weeks before the election. And that's where we are. We're a week before the election. So we're talking about it, Darlene. But the radical left Democrats want to destroy all the progress that we made and bring back their nation-wrecking nightmare of open borders, of sanctuary cities, of massive tax hikes, crippling energy restrictions, ruinous inflation, the highest ever, the highest at a minimum in 48 years, racist DEI mandates and defunding the police. But Senator Darlene Graham and the people of South Carolina are not going to let that happen, right? We're not going to let it happen. For 4 long years of Biden, you saw the radical Democrat agenda in action, and we're never going back. We can't go back. We can never do that again. That was close to the end of our country. I'll tell you what, had I not won, and this isn't about me, but had I not won, our country was ruined. We would have never been able to come back. Welfare was doubling. Welfare was set to triple, and our business was going down the tubes. The companies were all leaving. Now these big companies are all coming into our country. And that to me means two things: money for our country, taxes, and jobs. Jobs. It really means a lot of jobs. Remember what I say, and I'll say it again and again. There are more people working today in the United States of America than at any time in the history of our country. And I have to be telling the truth, because those fake news reporters, if I exaggerate, if I'm wrong by one person, one person, they're going to say, this was terrible. He exaggerated. I've learned. I say it so straight. Sometimes I won't even say certain things if I'm not sure. We have more people working today than at any time in the history of our country. We're going to get out in the midterms, and we're not going to let them steal this election. And we have people laughing at America as they were just 2 years ago. We're not going to let that happen. We're not going to let people laugh at us anymore. We're the smart country now, not the dumb country. We were a dumb, stupid country led by a very, very stupid person. Who wasn't leading? I mean, they had some radical left lunatics leading. He was not leading. In state after state, the Democrat Party is now running the most extreme, unhinged, anti-American candidates in the history of our country. Their party has gone full on communist. Do you remember at the State of the Union, Tim Scott was there? Barrasso was there, Senator Barrasso, a great senator. I don't know what the hell you're doing so far. Where's Barrasso? Look at him. He's a great senator. Not from these parts, but he likes these parts and he likes Tim Scott. But they were there, and I said at the State of the Union, our country will never be a socialist country, right? Will never be. Well, and thank you. No, I said our country will never be a socialist country, and I was 100% right. It's gone communist. Okay, so they skipped. Tim, they skipped socialism. They went like this. Forget socialism. They've gone head-on communist, not socialist. In fact, we're looking for some socialists. Are there any around, please? No, they've gone communist, but we're not going to let that happen.
18: Funny.
7: That I can tell you. It's never worked in 1,000 years with different names, lots of different names. It's never worked once. In Florida, 3 days ago, Democrats nominated an official member of the Marxist Democrat Socialists of America Party for the U.S. Senate. This is the easiest race that I've ever seen. We have a great candidate, as you know, and I'm going to call her. I'm going to say this. There's actually pressure on her, because when you have somebody that bad running against you, you actually have pressure. You got to win by a lot. But she's going to do fantastic. A group that stands for, this is a group that stands for eliminating the United States Senate, replacing the presidency and the Supreme Court of the United States. And I'm happy with the Supreme Court today, very happy, okay? Defunding and abolishing the police. Amnesty for all illegals, including murderers and all other criminals, including ending our military, enacting reparations for a very small group of people. And, of course, immediately abolishing all prisons and ending, terminating police. Other than that, I think they're quite reasonable. Crime, squalor, and filth will take hilarious over our country. And, you know, I said it last week. For the first time with all the campaigning, I said this last week. I said, you know, I've watched some of these blue states run by radical left, like this guy in Chicago, in Illinois, the governor, Pritzker. It's amazing what happens. It all becomes, I'm a very clean person, you know. I like to clean my hands as much as possible and all this. I don't like paper in the ground. I like everything nice and clean like we did with Washington, D.C. You can ask the senators. Washington, D.C. was almost the crime capital of the United States. Can you imagine? We took out over 5,000 career criminals, and everything is clean. Our monuments are clean. We took 82 monuments, fountains, beautiful. Everything's so beautiful. They had graffiti. Many of them didn't work for 35 years. And Washington is beautiful. And more importantly, it's very safe. We changed the grass on a lot of the parks. The homeless are no longer there in the tents. They were all over the place. The homeless are no longer there. Terrible. I did that all in a year. In 1 year, we did it. You know, a restaurateur They were all losing their restaurants. Nobody was going to restaurants.
18: We're going to have to take a little break from the president. We will come back to the president after the break. 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

0: That bill, in my opinion, if we don't pass that, we're going to lose the country, as these Democratic states consistently, you know, cheat. And they don't have photo ID, and they don't have their voter rolls cleared of illegals and dead people. And they're using the mail-in ballots to collect votes when we have no idea who's voting. So that would be my number one priority, because everything else, if we can't fix that, we lose everything else. So beyond that, the federal deficit is a huge problem. I think we have to start addressing. I'm very interested in making sure that we have constitutional conservatives. So I'm very interested in serving on the Judiciary Committee, if I can, to make sure that we have judges that are conservative. And I'm definitely somebody who's very interested in what's going on with China, because I think they are our most, our biggest challenge economically and militarily.
1: What do you make of these mosques popping up all over your state? I get a lot of calls about this.
0: Well, it's interesting. I mean, there's obviously, we have the First Amendment, and any religion can worship however they want to. The problem is Sharia law, and mm-hmm. this idea that they can have their own separate laws or just violate ours. So I've been involved in some lawsuits over that, because some of these developments have not followed state and federal law. And if you're going to operate in our country, you can worship however you want to, but you have to follow our laws. You can't ignore the Constitution. You cannot ignore state and federal law. That's an absolute.
1: Mm-hmm. Now, are you getting much help in this regard from other statewide Republicans in dealing with this?
0: Yeah, I think we're pretty unified in that. The challenge is working around the First Amendment. Obviously, we care about that, and we want people to. I mean, that was one of the founding principles, right? That we had freedom of political expression and then freedom of religious expression, but not at the expense of our own laws. And so, yeah, I think the governor understands this. I think the lieutenant governor understands this. And I think the legislature is more and more coming to understand this. And we're going to have to deal with this as we go forward.
1: Let me ask you something. I've been thinking about this, too. But if you have an imam who's talking about overthrowing the United States and weaponizing, sort of, in many ways, violence and so forth and so on, we all know that's not a First Amendment issue. We've got to figure out how to address something like that, don't we? I don't think we've figured that out yet.
0: No, we haven't to some degree. So, like, we have lawsuits against CARE. We have lawsuits against some other Islamic, the Islamic Council out of Dallas, and largely because we think that they are promoting, you know, terrorism, and they've got mm-hmm. They're recruiting people for terrorism. So when you start talking about putting lives at risk, and you're talking about violence, then that certainly leaves an opening for us to go after you and make mm-hmm. sure that you don't operate in our state.
1: It's a big state with big cities. You got a lot of rural populations too. It's hard to campaign in a state like this, isn't it?
0: It's very hard. That's why I'm telling people to go to kenpaxton.com and give, because 32 million people, I could go speak to 1,000 people a day between now and the election, and I would get to 75,000 people. Yes. There are going to be 10.4 million people voting. So without some type of money to get into the media and make sure that people know what this guy believes, and we're going to target, obviously, different areas care about different things, but if we let people know the positions that he has on boys and girls sports, which he has voted, we talk about his voting for transitioning kids, or how about just a guy that ran a vegan campaign in Texas, which is definitely a meat state. We have many, many issues to go after him on that do not fit with Texans' views.
1: Mm-hmm. But he'd be a good senator from perhaps New York, wouldn't he?
0: Or California,
1: yeah,
0: but not here.
1: Not Texas.
0: Not in Texas.
1: They have spent a lot of time trying to change Texas on the left, though, haven't they? I mean, with the immigration issue at the national level and so forth.
0: Well, that's absolutely the plot that was developed with Joe Biden. Think about this: on day one, not a month into his office, one day, on first day, he announces to the world that he's not going to deport anybody. Why would you announce it, first of all? He announced it so that the cartels would know to start bringing people to the border, and that they would no longer have to run from Border Patrol. They could run to them and get help. And that's exactly what he did. And that was designed to help with voting. And it also affected congressional districts because they have been counting illegals in our count.
1: Mm-hmm. If people want to help you, where do they go?
0: They go to KenPaxton.com, and we need all the help we can get, just because this guy is raising so much money on Act Blue, which I'm convinced is completely illegal, and that they're raising money mm-hmm. overseas. And then, of course, we have just huge contributions from California. I think Reid Hoffman gave him $10 million. So the money is flowing in for him from, you know, basically the liberal states.
1: Mm-hmm. So, folks, if you want to help, and I hope you do, it's KenPaxton.com, KenPaxton.com. I know you're in the middle of an event. I want to endorse you for the Senate. I think your race is crucially important for Texas and the United States. And I'm hoping the people in Texas really step up now. You got a lot of races that are very, very important. They're federal and state. But there's no more important race than this Paxton race for the United States Senate. And I wish you all the best, sir. Any final words?
0: Thank you, Mark. Yeah, thank you for the endorsement, and thanks for having me on. We got to go win this.
1: All right, go get him, Tiger. Here he goes. KenPaxton.com. Ken Paxton, PAXTON.com. We need that seat. We need to have a Republican senator from Texas. This is absolutely crucial. I'll be right back. 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
6: Fox News, I'm Angelo Bavaro. President Trump was in South Carolina rallying for Senator Darlene Graham. She's facing Representative Ralph Norman in the Republican Senate primary.
7: She's more about affordability. She's about what we have, how much a loaf of bread is going to cost, how much beef is going to cost.
6: Graham was sworn in last month after the death of her brother, Senator Lindsey Graham. The Supreme Court rules the White House can continue construction of that new ballroom, at least for now.
8: That order from the Chief Justice came just hours before a lower court decision would have kicked in, forcing a halt to much of the construction on the ballroom complex. The president reacting to today's order, saying he is grateful for the decision and adding that construction is under budget and ahead of schedule.
6: That is Fox's Shannon Bream. 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
9: From 21 Alive, I'm meteorologist Liz Braden with your forecast. Slowly building in on clouds as we go through the evening and tonight with a stray rain chance overnight and a low of 61. Kicking off the weekend, mostly sunny skies on Saturday, but we will dodge a few isolated showers. Not a total washout with a high tomorrow of 78. I'm meteorologist Liz Braden from 21 Alive on WoWo 92.3 FM at 1190 AM.
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1: Rich, you said something to me and I didn't hear you. Can you tell me again? I'm sorry. Ah, of course. Just wanted to hear you say that again. Good Lord. We have 25 minutes left? All right. Monetary gold, folks. Gold entered 2026 after a historic year. It really skyrocketed. It skyrocketed. And it went to about $5,500 an ounce in early January. And it's been hovering around five or so, give or take, but it's at historic highs now. Again, I remember when I bought it for $200 an ounce some 40-some years ago. And 20 years ago, the dollar went down, the value of the dollar down like 20%, 30% or more. The currency, with the value of the precious metals like gold, have skyrocketed. And, you know, when you're looking at a debt of $40 trillion, we've now hit 40 and we're going to hit 50 soon enough, and then it's just going to steamroll. It's going to keep going. We don't have politicians in Congress who are going to deal with this. They're called Democrats. They're not going to do it. And we've got Social Security that's all bound up in 6 years. They're not going to fix it. They're going to wait till it collapses. They're going to play chicken. They want massive, massive tax increases. They look for opportunities like this, ladies and gentlemen. So you need to protect yourself. That's the way I view it. You need to protect yourself primarily by diversifying what you have. So you have, you have your pension plans. Some of you are on your pensions. You have your income, obviously. You have your savings. You have, various investments, if you have any. Well, to me, diversification is a no-brainer. No, you don't put all your eggs in one basket, particularly when you're looking down the road 4, 5, 6, 7 years like this. It's not far away anymore. People used to talk about, in 30 years. No, it's much less than 10 years. Social Security in 6 years. $50 trillion is going to be in less than 6 years. The interest on the debt is bigger than the entire defense budget. I mean, this is big stuff. 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And I think you really should. It's very, very important. Let's go to Larry, Bedford, Pennsylvania. The great, yes, we're taking calls now. The great WBFD. Go.
17: It's a pleasure to talk with you, sir.
1: You know, Bedford, and same to you, my friend. Bedford's a nice area. We remember what happened to the assassination attempt. And but you guys, did you guys just elect a Democrat in a special election? Did I just see that, or am I wrong?
17: No. Sorry.
1: No? I'm glad.
17: Sorry for our ass. But, you know, he's not that bad. I mean, I've been hammering away at him, just like... Right. Emails and texts work a lot.
1: Very good. Very good. All right, I kind of derailed you. What did you want to talk about?
17: Well, you were talking to Paxton about the Sharia law thing, you know, and about all these mosques popping up. And your man that I talked to on the line, he said, well, what would you advise President Trump to do? And I'm like, well, you know, I'm as a Marine veteran, serving three tours in Iraq and Afghanistan, had to go into some of these mosques, and they had obviously weapons in there. Okay, so we had to, you know, deal with that. So with that being said, even though we have the First Amendment, why can't we, like I mentioned to your man on the phone earlier, why can't the Trump administration, we have the CIA and FBI.
1: Mm-hmm.
17: We have all this intel.
1: What you're going to ask is why, just so you don't get cut off here, why can't we monitor these mosques? And the answer is we can. Not with the CIA, but with the FBI. And I hope they're doing some of that, because if you have imams in mosques who are promoting violence and terrorism, who are encouraging mob action. I don't mean free speech assembly. We all know what I'm talking about. Then we need to address that. That person should be identified. That person should be detained. And that person should be on the list, if they're not a citizen, for getting their ass kicked out of here. If they're a naturalized citizen, for being denaturalized and removed. It's time we go on offense and take care of business, as far as I'm concerned. So I agree with you, Larry.
17: So why,
1: thank you for... Go ahead. Go ahead,
17: why,
1: I'm sorry.
17: Why can't we... Why, no, I'm sorry, Mark. Why can't we just, like, intel all these mosques?
1: Well, we can't do them all, but we can do some, like I just said. We can just have... You can have the FBI do some of this. We used to actually do some of this. I remember this when I was Chief of Staff to Attorney General Meese. We did some of this, not necessarily just with mosques, but definitely with mosques and other institutions when Reagan was president. It's gotten a hell of a lot worse since then. All right, Larry, you're a good man. I don't know what's going on with me here, but luckily it's Friday night, and whatever's going on won't go on forever here, because running out of time, unfortunately. Abdul Saeed on MS Now yesterday. Cut 7, go.
18: I've been talking to Democrats for 15 months, and ever since February when they kicked off this ridiculous war, it is one of the only things that I hear from Democrats. Why is it that a guy who said that he wanted no new wars, that he was going to America first us, that he's now, it seems, putting America last, to the drapes he wants to put in the White House and a war that he seems not to know how to get himself out of? So, you know, just a pro tip here, Mike, if you want to win Democrat votes, you're probably going to have to start talking about the ridiculous war that we shouldn't be fighting in Iran.
1: Oh, yeah, the ridiculous war we shouldn't be fighting in Iran with your heroes and your friends, right? The Islamists that run that regime. And that Islamist regime, ladies and gentlemen, is in the middle of the spokes, of the wheel spokes. It is the gear in the middle of the spokes. That regime is taken out, and I mean removed. It's going to have a very, very negative impact on many of these terrorist organizations and save a lot of lives, including ours, because down the road, if they get nuclear weapons, we're in deep trouble. They'll blackmail us, they'll threaten us, and I believe they intend to use them because that's their ideology. That's what they say their Allah forces them, imposes them, wants them to do, and they want to do it. They want to do it. There's more from this reprobate. Cut eight, go.
18: Folks are clear-eyed about what they're facing, because at the end of the day, it's not about Team Red or Team Blue. It's about Team Can I Afford My Gas?
1: I just love it when these radical leftists, these communist Islamists, it's not about red and blue. No, I'm for the people. No, they're not for the people. And no, he's not even going to represent the Democrats. This guy is bad. He is bad news. He now knows how he's supposed to sound. He now knows what he's supposed to say. They pulled him aside, stopped scaring people. You know, you got to get your propaganda down. Now, I've told you the difference between the Democrat Party and the DSA substantively does not exist for the most part. They're 80% in agreement. Where the difference is, you hear him now. He sounds differently than he did 3 or 4 weeks ago, doesn't he, Rich? He's not hanging around with Piker right now, is he? He's not saying he's going to hang around with Piker right now, because they all understand, in order to get elected, cool it, calm down. Cool it and calm down. And so that's what he's doing. And there's enough people who will buy this BS. I'm not one of them, of course. We'll be right back.
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0: All right, folks, don't forget. 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Two great shows, great openings, great guests. You're going to love it, I promise. The week is over, officially, and the weekend begins right now. We salute our armed forces, police officers, firefighters, emergency personnel, our brothers and sisters in ICE. That's right, I said it. And our trucker friends. That's right. We salute the men and women in Ukraine, in Israel, in Iran. And you, the American people, red-blooded Americans. Good night, Spritey and Griffey and Pepsi and Smokey. Good night, Zelda and Gigi. Good night, Indy and Patton and Rory. Good night, and I said Gigi, but we'll say it again. And good night, Marty and Barney. Good night, Dad. Good night, Mom. We're holding down the fort here. Good night, Leo. Good night, Joe and Bernard. Good night, Teddy. Good night, Tony. Good night, Eric. Good night, Lou. Good night, all the other great patriots who have passed. Don't forget tomorrow night, Life, Liberty, and Levin, and I'll see you next week.
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1: Oh, girl, it is Friday in the greatest country in the world. Jimmy Failla on assignment for the Fox News Channel. I am at an undisclosed location doing some type of fancy pants TV assignment, which means I'm wearing two pairs of Spanx and getting a lot of makeup as we speak. But fear not, America, because I am not a member of the Texas Radio Hall of Fame. No, ma'am. Today's guest host is, without further ado, the Honorable His Excellency Paul Gleiser, taking over the show on a Friday.
2: Thank you, Jimmy. Hello, everybody. Happy Friday. Got a big show lined up to cap off your week. Later this hour, Elizabeth Pipko joins us. She's the former national spokesperson, comms guru for the Republican Party. Later in the show, Katrina Campins, Fox News real estate contributor. She'll be joined by Ife Rivera, director of Killing Castro. And then we'll have Justine Brooke Murray of the Media Research Center to round out the show. And throughout it all, we will have you when you call us at 888-788-9910. My favorite part of filling in for Jimmy is taking your calls. This has been a milestone year for the good old U.S. of A. This is the year that our great country celebrated its 250th birthday, and here's another milestone, as captured in a headline this week at the Associated Press. The U.S. national debt now stands at $40 trillion. How do you like that milestone? The problem with trillion is that you just can't wrap your head around it. Trillion is a number that in a more sane time we used for expressing the distances in miles between stars and galaxies. 40 trillion miles, I went and looked this up, 40 trillion miles would take you past the closest star to Earth, Proxima Centauri, and more than halfway to Sirius, the brightest star in the sky. How's that doing? You wrapping your head around that? Still no good. I can't get my head around that. In terms of the U.S. debt, a mathematician might express $40 trillion as 4 times 10 to the 13th power. Were you ever any good at thinking in scientific notation in school? I sure as hell wasn't. Now I can see your eyes glazing over. $40 trillion is a number so huge, so out of the realm of ordinary experience that when we hear it, it just bounces off. Yet it's a number used routinely. A trillion is a number used routinely when discussing the finances of the United States. To grasp the significance of debt expressed in increments of $1 trillion, we're going to have to do the equivalent of what they taught us in math class about simplifying fractions. You know, like 48 over 96 is the same as 1/2, 1/2. We have to reduce numbers on the scale of trillions to numbers that we can comprehend. So let's see if we can do that here in the opening moments of this show, in the hope of getting to the place where we can discuss $40 trillion in national debt and it doesn't just bounce off. In May 2023, I wrote a piece in my weekly column in YouTellMeTexas.com about the debate in Congress regarding the urgent need at that time to raise the U.S. legal debt limit from what at the time was what I thought was a staggering $31.4 trillion. That was 1,205 days ago. We're now at $40 trillion, an increase of $8.6 trillion, and that number just bounced off of you again, didn't it? So let's try this. What that $8.6 trillion increase in just 1,205 days means is that the U.S. government has spent more money than it has taken in and has covered that deficit spending with borrowing at the rate of roughly $83,000 per second. How's that working? I'm starting to suck that in a little bit. Let's simplify that statistic. It just happens to be the case that the median annual U.S. household income is roughly the same number, about $83,000 per year. So wrap your head around the fact that the U.S. government borrows as much in a single second as the typical American household makes in an entire year. And then now think about this. From the time I started talking just a couple of minutes ago until I finished this segment and we go to the commercial break, the U.S. government, your government, you own it, it's your government will have borrowed another $59.8 million. Yeah, that's more than Fox is paying me to do this show. That's nearly 16 times as much as the typical American household will earn in a 45-year working lifetime. Being $40 trillion in debt and continuing to spend like Washington is spending is like the husband in a family that's maxed out every credit card, is borrowing from friends and family to make the minimum payments, and walks into the living room and says to his wife, "Honey, I think it's the perfect time to put in a swimming pool." I mean, it's just crazy. Now, let me stipulate a couple of things here. Let's get it out of the way because we know it's coming up. The problem is not because of Trump's one big beautiful bill or tax cuts for the rich, much as Democrats will try to make you believe it is. Here's Tom Suozzi, cut four.
3: And the reason the deficit matters so much is because the big beautiful bill caused the biggest deficit in the history of the United States of America. But this is not just the Trump administration. They're what's causing this major problem. Now it's Democrats and Republicans over the past 30 years that have caused this problem. But the deficit being so high causes upward pressure on the interest rates. When the interest rates are high, you can't afford to borrow money to buy a house. You can't afford to borrow money to lease a car. You can't afford money to buy things for your factory. So upward pressure on interest rates caused by these deficits are causing massive inflation in our country, making things less affordable.
2: He is mostly right about that. They give Suozzi credit. That's a fairly balanced analysis. But the Democrats are going to make it all about Trump's one big beautiful bill and tax cuts for the rich. The rest of the Democrats will not be as measured as Tom Suozzi was just then. And here's the fact. Tax revenues rise every year. The federal government takes in more money. It takes in a record amount of money every year because they take in more money every year. We don't have a revenue problem. We have a spending problem. Vice President J.D. Vance is out there saying that a big contributor to the big pile of debt is Biden administration and their two giant spending boondoggles. Here he is, cut one.
4: Even though the debt is too high, even though we inherited this debt bomb from the Biden administration, we actually do have a plan to get the economy growing faster than the debt. And that's the most important thing. The issue that we've had under the Biden administration and what we're still kind of dealing with is that the debt was growing faster than American GDP. Mm-hmm. That's the problem. That's something that we're certainly fixing every single day in the Trump administration. But you know, even though the media doesn't cover this, I'm glad you're asking this question, because Scott Bessent is very much on top of it. He knows it's a problem, and he's got the president's empowerment to do something about it.
2: Okay, the vice president is right there as well. The Biden administration's two giant spending boondoggles, the Inflation Reduction Act, the mockingly named Inflation Reduction Act, and the American Rescue Plan, two spending bills added massively to the deficit, and thus the debt, they accomplished next to nothing. Did no good for the amount of money that was spent. He's right about that. But as far as it goes, he's right about that. And he's right about we will have to grow our way, at least partially grow our way out of this problem, because we can't cut our way all the way out of it. The Democrats are going to be out there pointing to the debt and blaming it on Donald Trump and the war in Iran that seems, at least for now, to have no end in sight. But here's the truth on that. The best figures that I can find say that so far we've spent $37.5 billion on the Iran war. So to put the math on that, that's less than a thousandth, that's less than one thousandth of the $40 trillion national debt. And yeah, we need to quit spending money on the war in Iran. And yes, we need to quit spending money on the war in Iran, not because of the spending, but to get the economy growing again, because it's acting as a drag on the economy, and it's putting the lie to what J.D. Vance is saying, that we're going to grow our way out of this, because we can't grow our way out of this if gasoline prices are high and people the markets are jittery and capital is slow to be invested, because we don't know how this is going to come out. Trump's got to figure out a way, and really right soon, to bring the Iran war to some sort of a successful conclusion. Don't ask me what that is, because I don't know, but I didn't start the war. Trump did. He's going to have to figure it out. But here's the real truth, and both Suozzi and Vice President Vance got it right. Administrations of both parties over the past 3 to 4 decades are guilty of sin. They both spent more money than they took in, and they both covered that spending with continued borrowing. And no, We can't doge our way out of it. Eliminating waste and fraud is a good thing. The U.S. government wastes an enormous amount of money. Its management of money is so poor that, as we've learned in Minnesota and other places, it's amazingly easy for people to just steal it in billion-dollar chunks. But totally eliminating waste and fraud, something that's never going to happen, will not solve the problem. And here is the real deal. The problem is that the principal structural drivers of our enormous federal deficits are three things: Social Security, Medicare, and increasingly

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5: Paul Gleiser sending in for Jimmy Fallon of Fox Across America on your Friday. We're talking about the staggering number that was quote that was put in the press this week. We're $40 trillion in debt as a nation. $40 trillion. And it's the fault of politicians of both stripes for the past 30 years or more. What are your thoughts? 888-788-9910. Love taking your calls. Our leadoff caller today, Sam, Knoxville, Ohio. Sam, what do you say?
6: Hi. It's four or five things, obviously, but one of the things that always drove me crazy for years is how the heck and who are we borrowing it from, and how the heck are we borrowing money from countries and places and giving it to other countries when you're in debt? You can't pay your own bills. You're going to borrow and give somebody else. And I know everybody said, well, if we didn't do it, then China and Russia would finance them. But you know what? Let them go broke.
5: Well, it's not that simple, Sam, but I get where you're going. I mean, the thing is, if any family, anybody, any business, I'm sitting here in a business that I own right now. I'm sitting here at KTBB Radio. I, this very morning, had to engage in prioritizing expenditures. I can't spend on everything I want to spend on. So I have to make some decisions because there's a certain amount of money coming in, and I have to, and the difference between me and the government is whatever comes in, less has to go out. And so, our priorities, you could call into question, but our foreign aid problem, our foreign aid that we fund, you know, ostensibly in our national interest, is a fraction of the problem of what we're spending on Social Security and Medicare.
6: Yeah, no doubt. Like I said, there's four or five arms, but you know what? Every place you can save a buck. I mean, I have one job. My wife's been a stay-at-home mother for 35 years. I raised 8 kids. I'm a plumber, a mechanic. I sell furniture for a living. I don't go on vacations. I'm financially secure.
5: Yeah, because you're spending less than you're taking in. Is it fair to say, Sam, that you don't have a bunch of credit card debt? I'm not trying to get in your business, But
6: I have none. I have none. My car's paid off now. That's the only time when I run a little bit of debt. My house I paid off as quick as I could. So, yeah, I've been lucky. I say it all the time. I've never, only once when 40 years ago when I bought my wife's engagement ring, I put it on a credit card, and I realized I was paying $40 interest on a $100 payment, and I paid it off with my income taxes, and I've really never, ever done it since.
5: Well, see, then, you know what that makes you, Sam? That makes you a free man.
6: To a point, yes.
5: I mean, really, you being out of debt is financial freedom. I mean, the money that you take in, nobody, aside from the fact you got to eat and you got to keep your house heated and cooled, but no outside party has a claim on your earnings because you haven't given them one. The United States has given the world a claim on our tax revenues, and that means we as a nation are less free than we should be.
6: Yeah, we're strapped by debt, no doubt.
5: Yeah, and the thing is, you know, we're borrowing money to pay interest on the money that we've already borrowed. And the reason we're borrowing money and the reason people will lend us money is for all you want to say about the problem, we are the healthiest horse in the glue factory. There is no better place to buy sovereign debt than the United States because we're the largest, most successful economy in the world. And the world still believes that we can meet our obligations based on the strength of our economy. So everybody keeps loaning us money. But somewhere in there, and I'm late. I mean, I've been saying for a long time this is going to come to an end real soon. So far, it hasn't. Somewhere in here, you got to stop borrowing because nobody will loan you any more money. Paul Gleiser, sending in for Jimmy Failla, Fox Across America on a Friday. We got a big show still on the way. Elizabeth Pipco coming up after the break. Stick around. It's going to be a banger.

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4: News. I'm Deborah Valentine. President Donald Trump in South Carolina Friday night rallying for Senator Darlene Graham ahead of Tuesday's primary runoff.
5: She's more about affordability. She's about what we have, how much a loaf of bread is going to cost, how much beef is going to cost.
4: Graham faces GOP Representative Ralph Norman in Tuesday's runoff after neither secured a majority vote in the primary. The U.S. Supreme Court is temporarily allowing construction of the White House ballroom to continue.
6: Chief Justice John Roberts issued the temporary order, which prevents a lower court order from taking effect that would have stopped above-ground construction on the ballroom.
4: Fox's Kevin Uretsky reporting, the Supreme Court will now consider lawsuits aimed at stopping the project. The lawsuits claim the president did not have the authority to launch the project due to a lack of congressional approvals. 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
7: From 21 Alive, I'm meteorologist Liz Braden with your forecast. Slowly building in on clouds as we go through the evening and tonight, with a stray rain chance overnight in the low of 61. Kicking off the weekend, mostly sunny skies on Saturday, but we will dodge a few isolated showers. Not a total washout, with a high tomorrow of 78. I'm meteorologist Liz Braden from 21 Alive on WoWo 92.3 FM at 1190 AM.
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14: Halfway through hour one, Fox Across America for a Friday. Paul Gleiser sitting in for Jimmy. In the studio in New York, as I sit here in Texas, Elizabeth Pipko joins us. Elizabeth, former national spokesman for the Republican Party. Elizabeth, welcome to the show. Thanks for taking time.
15: Thanks for having me.
14: Hey, let me ask you something. I want your perspective on this, and you feel free to disagree with me and tell me where I'm wrong. But let me throw these out. The economy is not as on fire as it was at this point in Trump's first term. Do you agree with that?
15: Yeah, and I would argue the president would also agree with that.
14: Okay, that's number one. Number two, we have a war going on that is taking longer than how it was initially sold to us. That was not the case in the first term. That's correct, is it not?
15: 100%, yes.
14: Number three, we just learned that we're $40 trillion in debt, and the Democrats are going to correctly say that that number is $3.7 trillion higher than it was when Trump took the oath of office on January the 20th.
15: Yep.
14: So, with all of that said, let me play you David Axelrod and get your reaction. Here he is, cut eight.
16: The president says not in a thousand years has whatever he said is going on. You know what hasn't worked in a thousand years? Presidents trying to make the midterm elections about something other than themselves. Only twice since World War II has a party won seats. When an incumbent party in the White House, those two, the president was very popular. This president's very unpopular. I mean, he's spinning, but he's spinning against the history and the reality of what of midterm elections are all about.
14: Now, Elizabeth, I have a comeback to that, but I imagine you do too, so you go first.
15: Thank you. Yeah, I mean, look, I think it's fascinating that this is the argument the Democrats are running with. You mentioned, obviously, the conflict with Iran, which, again, no one is happy about. The president is unhappy, I'm sure, with how long it's taken. And I think on a grander scale, he's actually unhappy that he's had to take these actions, knowing that no one before him was going to do it and how many presidents happened to fail and put him in this predicament. I think no one also is more aware of the fact that midterms are coming up and that a lot is on the line. Let's not forget, he knows better than anybody else what happens if you lose midterms, just personally to him. Of course, he's worried about his agenda as well, but he knows what it looks like when Democrats try to throw, you know, phony impeachments at him and make his personal life difficult, not just stand in the way of his agenda, which he was elected to implement. So I think he's incredibly aware. And I think because of that, he actually deserves an extreme amount of credit for putting his political capital on the line, risking it all, knowing that what's going on in Iran was going to make things harder going into midterms, was going to make his economy not as good as it otherwise could be, and I think will be when the conflict is behind us. And so obviously the Democrats want to jump on anything that they can because they are also so unpopular. If you look at the numbers, I don't think they've ever been this unpopular. Those numbers do not compare to the approval ratings of the president. So I think they have really nothing left but to continue saying Donald Trump is bad, but saying he's making it about himself or saying anything to do with midterms as if he's not more aware than them that he needs to win this November and doesn't deserve incredible credit for putting anything to do with his own personal life really aside to try to fix the future of our country for many generations, I think is laughable. Democrats have nothing left, but I will continue to make sure people understand that this had to be done. He knew it had to be done, and he would not have done it if he was focused on midterms and being, you know, a Republican or a winner. He's solely focused on being the best leader he can be for the American people, and sometimes that means putting a lot on the line and risking it all with an election coming up, and I'm proud to know that he has done that.
14: Elizabeth Pipko's with us. Elizabeth, here's my comeback to what Axelrod said. What he said is factually true. It is very rare for the incumbent White House occupant to come out ahead in a midterm. It hasn't happened. What did he say? Twice, I think I believe his number. But here's what's different. The opposition party has never been so completely bat guano crazy.
15: Yep.
14: As this opposition party is right now, and I think that is going to be a huge factor. What do you say?
15: 100%. Look, Donald Trump, again, he's the president of firsts. It's very easy to sit and say this has never happened before. Neither has someone with Donald Trump's lack of political experience beating out someone like Hillary Clinton in 2016. So, yes, traditionally, the party that's not in power tends to do better in these off-year elections. But that means nothing when you have the amount of, you know, proud socialists running, when you have, as I mentioned, the low approval ratings of the Democrat Party. And I think a party that is in so much disarray, especially compared to Republicans who are motivated and are lined up behind a very clear leader, I don't think it is, you know, very normal for us to sit around and have to debate whether those that think America deserved 9/11 deserve to be senators. And yet here we are. And so I don't think we can look to history to dictate what's going to happen in November, because no one expected for us to be here going up against a party that is truly so out of their minds as the Democrats are right now.
14: Well, let's talk about out of their minds. I'm sitting here in the state of Texas. We have a Senate seat is open. That's going to be we're going to get a new senator one way or the other. And we have James Tallarico running for the Democrats. And here's what he's running on. This is his rhetoric. It's cut 13.
17: We as human beings have the right to shape our own destinies, mm-hmm. and we do that through the vote. Mm-hmm. And so many brave Americans, so many brave Black Americans have fought and died for that right. Mm-hmm. And so for politicians in Austin or in Washington, as they're now doing with the SAVE Act, they are trying to rob our neighbors, yes, particularly our Black neighbors, of those God-given rights.
14: Okay, that is clearly untrue, and I think even most Black people know it's not true.
15: 100%.
14: You know, I mean, there's not nobody that I know of, I don't know how in the world anybody thinks that you can get through life without an ID, and that getting one is so impossibly difficult if you're a minority that it just puts voting out of reach. That's insane, but that's what they've got, because I don't think what they are, their policy proposals are going to work outside of their little bubble.
15: 100%. The policy proposals don't work. They work in deep blue cities. They work obviously here where I am right now in New York.
14: And by the way, when I say work, I mean work politically. They clearly don't work.
15: Yes, they definitely
14: policy,
15: will not work. History has proven they won't work.
14: But politically, they can work.
15: Correct.
14: In some places.
15: Correct. They will convince enough young people, especially in cities like New York. But look, I've been in politics for about 10 years now, and I hear about Texas every few years. I don't know if a name Beto O'Rourke sounds familiar to the audience, Beto.
14: And his 15 minutes is
15: exactly.
14: Already up, you know.
15: He was on the cover of every single magazine. I remember him posing for Vanity Fair.
14: We got to watch him get a haircut once.
15: You're so lucky. I think we watched him go to the dentist once.
14: We went to the dentist.
15: Yes.
14: Okay.
15: Look,
14: who wouldn't want to watch a guy go get his teeth cleaned?
15: Exactly. Especially that guy. He was supposed to save all of us from Ted Cruz and from Republicans in Texas. And of course, he failed. I think we're going to continue to hear about this. Obviously, again, Donald Trump is in office. Everyone wants to talk politics. Everybody wants something to happen that's out of the ordinary. People are watching Texas. They're also watching, of course, because Donald Trump obviously was, you know, deciding whether to endorse Paxton or not in the first place. And it's a very interesting race for those that, you know, follow policy and politics as closely as we do. But I do not think there's a chance in hell that Texas is flipped. I cannot see it. Tallarico is an awful, awful candidate. He would be anywhere, but certainly in Texas, a man who I don't even want to repeat the nonsense I've heard from him. But at one point when I was first introduced to him, it was a clip that went around explaining that in the Torah, our Jewish Bible, it explains why God is okay with abortion. That's how I was first introduced to him. I want to hear nothing more from him, and I cannot wait until he's another Beto O'Rourke and we don't have to hear his name ever again.
14: And his 15 minutes will be up as well. And he's not even having as good a 15 minutes as Beto O'Rourke had.
15: Right.
14: Because Beto O'Rourke, you know, to O'Rourke's credit, he got very close to winning that election. I mean, that's as close as any Democrat has come to winning statewide election in Texas since Ann Richards last won the governor's mansion in Texas.
15: Right, yeah. But I think that was also when you run against someone like Ted Cruz, whose name is so notable, especially in, you know, Hollywood and liberal circles, and they come out for you and they donate money for you when they otherwise would not be following a race in, you know, deep red Texas. I think that's a big part of it. Ken Paxton's name is not as well known. I don't think enough, you know, liberals who want their 5 seconds of fame as well realize what's going on. So luckily that's not happening. Luckily he's not on the cover of Vanity Fair just yet. But I'm not worried about Texas. Of course, we're all looking at midterms. We're all worried to make sure, you know, we want to make sure everything goes correctly for the president and his agenda and the policies that I believe he needs to be able to implement to save our country. But I truly am not going to allow myself to believe this hype. He is not going to win a Senate.
14: No, he's not going to win, and my liberal friends from around the country who think he's going to are wrong, and I'll stand by that.
15: Yep.
14: And he's not going to win. And what the Democrats fail to recognize is that Biden did them a huge disservice. Opening up the border turned the border counties in Texas that had been blue for decades, turned them red, because they had to live with the chaos of open borders brought about by the Biden administration. And so they, where they could count on that Hispanic vote in Texas and on the southern wall north of Mexico to vote Democrat, it's now voting Republican.
15: Correct. And no one was allowed to speak about it while Biden and Kamala Harris were in office. So all of a sudden they leave, the Democrats decide they're going to blame Biden for the loss, and all of a sudden we can admit that maybe it wasn't correct to leave the border wide open and allow millions of unvetted illegal immigrants into our country. But no one felt that, obviously, in the moment, like those that actually live on the southern border. I think they've had a lot of pent-up anger, and like you said, they certainly can no longer rely on their vote. I think Democrats in general have relied too long on minority votes, assuming they will just stand in line and vote for them. But after the 4 years of Joe Biden, those that were directly impacted, like those in Texas, I think will never blindly vote blue ever again.
14: Elizabeth Pipko, former national spokesman for the Republican Party, is with us. Elizabeth, let's talk about the elephant that crashed into the room this week, the $40 trillion in national debt. That is just, there's just something about that number. We talk about the debt all the time, but something about hitting, you know, coming to one of those milestones where the second digit is a zero really gets your attention. $40 trillion is a lot. To what extent is Donald Trump going to take a hit on that, in your opinion?
15: Well, look, unfortunately, he could, because of the way the media cycle works and because they're looking for anything they can to throw at him before midterms. At the same time, for those that take the time to put this into context, try to understand what's happening, they see that not only is this because of course, a lot of what happened under Joe Biden, as well as COVID, by the way, how many trillions had to be spent to keep our economy afloat under Joe Biden. At the same time, we are on par with the G7 average, with most Western countries. It is a very scary number. It's too high. I'll admit that's not what we want, but this is not something we can sit down and blame Donald Trump for. However, the person at the top, the person in the Oval Office, is responsible for trying to make Americans' lives better. And so for them, they have to take on the message of the economy going into November, no matter what. I don't think this number changes that. I think we were all thinking that before this report came out. I'm sure the president was thinking that as well. It's a scary number. You want better for your country, and I don't think anyone agrees with me on that more than the president.
14: I'm going to go back to what you said at the top of the segment, and we'll kind of close the segment with this. I agree with you, you know, that Donald Trump, being a very, very smart guy, very savvy guy, knowing just how critical this midterm is, yep, for him personally, for the country, for his political future, knowing what was on the line, it would have been politically understandable if he had looked at Iran and said, I'm gonna table that for a while until we get past the midterms, and yet he didn't. What that tells me is that he thought it was of such both importance and urgency that it would not wait, and he was willing to take the political hit.
15: Exactly. I think, again, the attack from Democrats just doesn't add up. Nobody wants to win the midterms and have an easier remaining 2 years in power more than President Trump. So, again, risking your political capital to try to make America better, knowing midterms are around the corner, that is a true leader. That's what people ask for. That's what they vote on. There is nothing to criticize here. We all want better. We all want to make sure no more U.S. soldiers' lives are lost. We all want the conflict to come to an end. We all want Iran to never have a nuclear weapon. But at this point in time, Donald Trump should be applauded for putting all political capital on the line, risking it all for this country, putting his own victory on the back burner to make sure future American generations are safe.
14: It would be better, and I'm sure you agree with this, and Donald Trump agrees with this, and all of us agree with this, if we had an economy growing at 3 or 4 or 5%, which, you know, when he won the election so decisively, I thought, boy, we're going to be off and running, and, yeah, we're not. We're not to the numbers that we would like. It would be better, but nonetheless, when this conflict is put to bed and energy prices come back to, to par, and given the massive impact of the One Big Beautiful Bill, which is not getting the kind of respect that it deserves, yes, I think the economy can really take off.
15: 100%. Look, no one proved that better than President Trump in his first term and what he can do in such a short period of time. Again, this was a special kind of election in 2024 because it was almost like two incumbents going up against each other. It was two records going up against each other. And everybody knew Donald Trump's record spoke for itself. No one wants to be in this conflict, including the president. I will keep repeating that. But also, no one knows how to get us out of it better and quicker than him. The minute it is behind us, he's going to continue on in every single promise like he already has, right? The fact that he's been in there and made us the number one producer of oil around the world, bigger, I think, than Saudi Arabia and Russia, which are two and three combined. The fact that we have all these incredible record-breaking investments going into our country, all these things he's been able to do despite the conflict, at the same time as the conflict, just proves that when it is behind us, he will break records once again like he did in that first term.
14: Elizabeth Pipko, where do I follow you?
15: It's just Elizabeth Pipko on X, Instagram, Facebook, and YouTube.
14: Very good, Elizabeth. Have a great weekend. Appreciate you taking the time, and let's do it again.
15: Thank you. Talk soon.
14: All right, Paul Gleiser in for Jimmy Fallon. More on the way. Don't go away.
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11: Paul Gleiser in for Jimmy. I want to hear from you in the next hour. So if you've got thoughts on your mind, get in line. 888-788-9910. Also, hope you'll follow my weekly column at youtellmetexas.com. It is about what we've been talking about this first hour, the $40 trillion national debt, staggering number, that Rubicon that we crossed this week. Here's Maya McGinnis, president of the Committee for a Responsible Federal Budget. Cut six.
12: Well, on one hand, we've known that this number was coming. It's all quite predictable because the projections are there. On the other hand, the timing has sped up and the number is just jaw-dropping. The fact that we are at $40 trillion and that we've got here so quickly compared to when we were at $20 trillion, say, in just 2017, is really something to take note of. And if ever there were a warning sign, this is one. The problem is our lawmakers just don't seem to be paying attention. One would wish that this would mean there would be an immediate meeting on how do we change course. But the likelihood is we will continue to pass legislation that adds to that borrowing instead of reducing it.
11: I totally agree with that. And here's why, because we don't reward politicians for doing the right thing and being fiscally responsible. Heart of hearts, we don't want them to do what has to be done because it's going to hurt us. The problem is not politicians passing legislation. The problem, I believe, is us, because we want what we want. We want to vote ourselves bread and circuses, and we want lavish benefits as we get older, and we're not going to reward anybody for telling us that we can't have them, even though we can't have them because the money is not there. What do you think about that? 888-788-9910. Let's air that out in the first segment of the next hour here on Fox Across America. It's Paul Gleiser sitting in for Jimmy on this Friday. We have more of the show coming up. Hope you'll stick around. It's going to be fun.
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18: Construction continues. I'm Deborah Valentine, Fox News. Construction of the White House ballroom will continue at least for now due to a decision by the U.S. Supreme Court. Here's Fox's Shannon Bream.
19: That order from the Chief Justice came just hours before a lower court decision would have kicked in, forcing a halt to much of the construction on the ballroom complex. The president reacting to today's order, saying he is grateful for the decision and adding that construction is under budget and ahead of schedule. So for now, that 2-1 lower court decision against the administration is on hold. According to today's order from Roberts, that is the status quo until either he or the Fuller court takes further action. That could include anything from upholding the lower court decision, meaning portions of the project would be halted, to granting a longer term stay that would fully allow construction to continue.
18: The lawsuit challenge is because the president did not seek congressional approvals. President Trump traveling to South Carolina Friday night to rally for Republican Senate candidate Senator Darlene Graham. Here's Fox's Christina Coleman.
20: President Trump took the stage showing a strong support for Darlene Graham before she takes on Representative Ralph Norman in Tuesday's runoff election. He said that she was a perfect appointment to carry on her brother's term. And Trump said that he asked her to run for Senate. The president also made clear that he feels electing Darlene Graham will help ensure the Democrats don't succeed in pushing open border policies and massive tax hikes while destroying the progress he says his administration has made. The late Senator Lindsey Graham was very effective in carrying on the president's agenda, and his sister says she would be very proud to do the same, noting Trump's crackdown on illegal immigration and crime.
18: Senator Graham hitting back against critics who say she has no political background, saying neither did President Trump. 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
18: The defense has rested in the trial of a Massachusetts mother who allegedly strangled her three children, arguing she was experiencing postpartum psychosis, while prosecutors say her actions weren't deliberate. Fox's Brian Yenis is in Plymouth with the latest.
25: A leading expert in filicides, cases where parents kill their children, testified Lindsay Clancy heard a male voice commanding her to kill her three children and herself. Defense witness Dr. Philip Resnick says Clancy delusionally believed she was morally right and lacked the capacity to stop.
26: Ms. Clancy had the psychotic, distorted belief that her children would be better off in heaven rather than being motherless.
25: Resnick diagnosed Clancy with bipolar 2 with severe depression and concluded she was in the throes of postpartum psychosis on the day of the killings. But in a tense moment on cross-examination, prosecutors pointed out Clancy's medical records never showed homicidal thoughts.
18: Prosecutors brought in their own psychiatrist who said he found no indication of Clancy's psychosis. More progress in NASA's quest to return back to the moon. Fox's Jonathan Sarey has the details.
27: 2 months after NASA officially named him mission commander of Artemis 3, astronaut Randy Bresnik is actively training for launch next year. As with the previous mission in April, four astronauts will launch in an Orion spacecraft atop NASA's powerful Space Launch System rocket. But instead of a lunar flyby, they'll stay in low Earth orbit, docking with two lunar lander prototypes from SpaceX and Blue Origin, each launching on a separate rocket. After a catastrophic launch pad explosion in May, Blue Origin is modifying oxygen valves on the engines of New Glenn, the type of rocket that will carry its lunar lander into orbit for Artemis 3.
18: NASA officials say they're confident that the mission is on track for a potential 2027 launch date. I'm Deborah Valentine. This is Fox News.
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29: From 21 Alive, I'm meteorologist Liz Braden with your forecast. Slowly building in on clouds as we go through the evening and tonight with a stray rain chance overnight and a low of 61. Kicking off the weekend, mostly sunny skies on Saturday, but we will dodge a few isolated showers. Not a total washout with a high tomorrow of 78. I'm meteorologist Liz Braden from 21 Alive on WoWo 92.3 FM at 1190 AM.
0: There's one man on this earth who really, truly gets it.
1: So they are defining American success through the lens of Marxism. 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And by the way, how many of you have paid into Medicare? 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Now, no system can survive that, can it? 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

0: Hey, Wobbleland, it's KB here. Listen up for a minute. 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
3: He goes, son, they're just people. And I'm like, Dad, why didn't you say it? He goes, why? He goes, why? Because I was worried about my next job if I was going to get picked up playing hockey. I had stuff to do. They didn't bother me. They bothered you. You're the one that had the problem with them. And I'm like, oh, my God, Dad. I needed you to understand. Well, son, what about the time I pushed you towards the ghost and I told you, tell it you're not afraid of it? You know, I tried to teach you to not be afraid of these things. But I didn't have time to deal with them. I had to sleep. So it was like, it was weird how my dad just, you know, I realized he had this ability, but he never really talked about it or utilized. He just ignored it because his mother, okay, never liked to talk about this because I would go to Canada and stay with her. But her mother, my great-grandma, Babshi, okay, she was Polish. She had experiences in ghosts, but yet I couldn't talk to her because she didn't speak English. She only spoke French and Polish, you know. But my grandma would tell me, oh, yeah, she has stories, but my grandma did not like me talking about the ghost in her place in Quebec, in Montreal. So there was parents that would talk about it. Like my dad didn't like to talk about it, my grandma. But my mom, and this is where it gets interesting, because as I told you, there was the two ghosts and the female ghost. My mom's like, all right, that's it. We got to figure out why they're here. So my mom gets a Ouija board, right? Mm-hmm. And at the time, you know, I didn't know the negativity attached to Ouija boards, which happened later. But at the time, it was fascinating because my mom was serious about this because she had, you know, used the Ouija board when she was younger and she talked to spirits. My mom always had dreams that came true, just like her mom. Now, my mom didn't see ghosts, but she would sense stuff in the house and she heard some of the ghosts in the house, the voices and stuff we would hear and the screams and yells and the bangs and stuff and objects move. But she never saw an actual ghost. She would feel stuff. So here my mom and I growing up, I'm 5 years old, 6, 7, 8, 9, you know, all the way into grade school, 8th grade, I'm doing the Ouija board. And as I'm doing the Ouija board, whether it's with my mom or my grade school friends that would come over, my sister, some of the neighborhood kids, and I would learn so much from them because I would see something, have an experience that night. I go to the Ouija board and ask questions. But that's when I started to learn, and Henry was one of the ghosts I saw. And I said, what was your name? He said, Henry. And I would talk to him a lot. Sometimes he would come through, sometimes he wouldn't. And then one time someone pretended he was him. And then he would tell me, you have to be careful because there's other negative spirits that will pretend to be me and they will ask if they can come in. You cannot let them in. You cannot. And unfortunately, I did. And that's when the house got infested.
4: Oh, boy. All right. When you say infested, you know, when I think about what you're experiencing here and how you're describing it, the frequency of how you're seeing these things, is this a nightly occurrence or is this something that just happened once in a while?
3: Well, that's a good question. I can't answer that because, you know, when you're a child, everything's kind of compressed. So when I'm going through grade school, you know, and I have big memories, like first grade, you know, I had this wild experience with some of these ghosts. The next day I go to school, I'm telling kids in the corner of the room and kids are like, you know, you're lying. And a little girl's like, no, I see ghosts too. And I'm going to tell the teacher and I go ahead. So he tells the teacher, because I went to a Catholic school, you know, 8 years, St. Teresa in Palatine. Teacher pulls me out in the hallway, starts yelling at me. And, you know, back then,

0: This is Casey Hendrickson from The Burning Truth. Here's the scary truth. Radio, as you know it, is disappearing from cars. 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
1: Fox News, I'm Angelo Bavaro. The U.S. is set to impose 50% tariffs on $20 billion worth of Canadian products after trade talks with Canada fell apart late Friday. The import taxes will hit about 5% of what Canada ships to the U.S. every year. President Trump was in South Carolina rallying for Republican Senate candidate Senator Darlene Graham ahead of next week's primary runoff against Republican Congressman Ralph Norman.
2: The president saying she's already made an impact and earned respect in the Senate since being appointed to finish out her late brother, Senator Lindsey Graham's term.
1: That is Fox's Kristen Goodwin. The Supreme Court is allowing the White House to continue construction on the Ballroom project for now, as it considers the Trump administration's emergency request to intervene in lawsuits over that project. 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
4: From 21 Alive, I'm meteorologist Liz Braden with your forecast. Slowly building in on clouds as we go through the evening and tonight, with a stray rain chance overnight and a low of 61. Kicking off the weekend, mostly sunny skies on Saturday, but we will dodge a few isolated showers. Not a total washout, with a high tomorrow of 78. I'm meteorologist Liz Braden from 21 Alive on WoWoe 92.3 FM at 1190 AM.
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5: Trade talks tank. I'm Angelo Bavaro, Fox News. The U.S. is imposing 50% tariffs on $20 billion worth of Canadian products after trade talks with Canada fell apart late Friday. The import taxes will hit about 5% of what Canada ships to the U.S. every year, including items ranging from hockey sticks to tongue depressors. Canada immediately saying it would retaliate. The Supreme Court ruling Friday the White House can continue construction of that new ballroom.
6: That order from the Chief Justice came just hours before a lower court decision would have kicked in, forcing a halt to much of the construction on the ballroom complex. The president reacting to today's order, saying he is grateful for the decision and adding that construction is under budget and ahead of schedule. So for now, that 2-1 lower court decision against the administration is on hold. According to today's order from Roberts, that is the status quo until either he or the fuller court takes further action. That could include anything from upholding the lower court decision, meaning portions of the project would be halted, to granting a longer-term stay that would fully allow construction to continue.
5: Fox's Shannon Bream. President Trump spent his Friday campaigning in South Carolina for Senator Darlene Graham to have a full term. She's headed for a primary runoff election Tuesday against Congressman Ralph Norman.
7: I will always stand for the Second Amendment. To me, gun control is how steady you hold your weapon.
5: Graham was appointed by the governor of South Carolina to finish out her late brother, Senator Lindsey Graham's term. ICE is now considering shifting to a find and arrest posture of Haitian nationals. That's after giving them several weeks to turn themselves into ICE offices since TPS officially ended on July 27th. 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
5: The defense has rested in the trial of a Massachusetts mother accused of strangling her three children. Lawyers for Lindsay Clancy argue she was experiencing postpartum psychosis, while prosecutors say her actions were deliberate.
19: A leading expert in filicides, cases where parents kill their children, testified Lindsay Clancy heard a male voice commanding her to kill her three children and herself. Defense witness Dr. Philip Resnick says Clancy delusionally believed she was morally right and lacked the capacity to stop.
20: Ms. Clancy had the psychotic, distorted belief that her children would be better off in heaven rather than being motherless.
19: Resnick diagnosed Clancy with bipolar 2 with severe depression and concluded she was in the throes of postpartum psychosis on the day of the killings. But in a tense moment on cross-examination, prosecutors pointed out Clancy's medical records never showed homicidal thoughts.
5: Fox's Brian Yenis. Carmelo Anthony's lawyers rest their case as they tried to get him a new trial. He's currently serving 35 years for killing Austin Metcalf at a track meet last year.
21: There is a whole lot of evidence that both prosecutors and the defense never wanted to be made public, and that's in part because of how volatile and divisive this case had become and how, for many, it had become a proxy war over race. And this afternoon, the lead prosecutor in this case touched on that, Bill Wersky, when he said there were complaint calls, there were death threats, the most vile stuff from people on both sides. There were some very disturbing signs put around Collin County, more specifically Frisco, looking to exploit race and make it potentially more violent. If you're racist, you're going to find something in this case that confirms your beliefs. Both sides of this case felt like they could argue what their case was without introducing any of the character evidence that they had collected.
5: That is Fox's Garrett Tenney reporting. I'm Angelo Bavaro, and this is Fox News.
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22: From 21 Alive, I'm meteorologist Liz Braden with your forecast. Slowly building in on clouds as we go through the evening and tonight with a stray rain chance overnight and a low of 61. Kicking off the weekend, mostly sunny skies on Saturday, but we will dodge a few isolated showers. Not a total washout with a high tomorrow of 78. I'm meteorologist Liz Braden from 21 Alive on Whoa 92.3 FM at 1190 AM.
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0: Hey, Wobbleland, it's KB here. Listen up for a minute. 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
5: She tuck it in all the way around his mattress and roll me to across the room. I thought I was in recovery, but no, they rolled me to the elevator door for the morgue. And I am there for a whole hour begging these nurses, who I found out later were cleanup nurses, three of them, washing utensils and cleaning up this operating room. And I'm crying out to them, please, nurses, bring me some warm blankets. I'm freezing cold.
6: Yep.
5: But they wouldn't hear me. They couldn't. I could see them over there across the room. So, I mean, it was so weird. But for an hour, I kept begging them to bring me warm blankets. And no response. One by one, these three gals leave the operating room. And one says to the other, go home. I know you need to pick up your children from school. I hear this whole thing.
6: Understood.
5: And I see them. But at the same time, I thought I'm in the recovery room. Anyway, I was there for an hour and two nurses left. And I knew there was only one left. Now, at the time, I wasn't into the Lord at all. I was into transcendental meditation and all kinds. I had a psychic healer in Vegas for the show people, and I was working as a waitress for Howard Hughes at the time. Anyway, I keep calling, and now there's only one left. And I can hear her and see her finishing up across the room, cleaning up and such. And so I'm begging her, please, nurse, please bring me some warm blankets. I'm freezing. But nothing happened, and I just finally cried out, Jesus, help me. And all of a sudden, this nurse comes over to the gurney, untucks the seat, and goes, lady, was that you? I heard something. Please, I got it. And she wanted me to move a finger. Okay, I got your left hand. Move a finger. I couldn't. She goes to the leg and hip that had been operated on. Okay, move a toe. Any toe.
6: Wow.
5: Finally, she goes to the left toe. She said, move a toe. And I pray, please, Lord, let me jiggle a toe. And I jiggled a toe, and she ran out of the room and called for the doctor.
6: That's pretty well. Yeah.
5: And they came and worked on me, and I came back.
7: I can't imagine.
6: That's amazing.
7: Oh, my goodness, Mary Jane.
6: You went through that. You used your free will to decide, I want to be back in my body. I want to be, help me be back in my body and move to prove to them I'm still here.
7: I can't imagine that. That seems, I think there was a Twilight Zone about that. Although the

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2: Fox News, I'm Deborah Valentine. Trade talks between the U.S. and Canada are suspended after Canada's Prime Minister Mark Carney claimed the U.S. made unfair last-minute changes. Fox's Marianne Rafferty.
3: President Donald Trump's import taxes will hit about 5% of what Canada ships to the United States every year.
2: Carney vows dollar-for-dollar retaliation against President Trump's 50% tariffs on $28 billion in Canadian goods. The U.S. Supreme Court allows the White House to continue construction of the $400 million White House ballroom for now. Here's President Trump.
4: It's going to be the greatest of its kind anywhere that's ever been built, and it's something that presidents have wanted to be built for over 150 years.
2: The High Court will now consider lawsuits against the project over claims the president was not authorized to approve it. 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
6: From 21 Alive, I'm meteorologist Liz Braden with your forecast. Slowly building in on clouds as we go through the evening and tonight with a stray rain chance overnight and a low of 61. Kicking off the weekend, mostly sunny skies on Saturday, but we will dodge a few isolated showers. Not a total washout with a high tomorrow of 78. I'm meteorologist Liz Braden from 21 Alive on WoWo 92.3 FM at 1190 AM.
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0: 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Listen up for a minute. 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
3: Well, it's actually not your mind that you do it with. Your mind is just the firing mechanism. The energy, you can feel the energy leaving your heart center. Each soul has this potential. Like, you can shut down, like, there's aliens that can shut down your energy field. You can do this, and it's like, and I always think, well, why come they can do that and we can't? How come they can communicate telepathically with us and we can't do that? But each human is capable of doing that.
4: Okay. Well, you'll have to explain this to me again. So what you're describing here, and listen, I get a lot of stupid thoughts that go through my mind. Constant stupid thoughts. I wouldn't be able to shut it down. It's just there's a lot of curiosity in me, and I'll start thinking about things that just randomly pop into my head. So I don't know if this is for me, but... So you're saying if you shut everything down and get all the stupid thoughts out of your mind, you can actually affect physical things around you with just your, you said, coming from your heart?
3: Yeah, your brain is the firing mechanism, and it comes from your heart. You'll feel the energy leaving your heart center, and then you can move anything. You can be a
4: poker. Okay, what have you moved that way? Can you give me some examples of things you've moved?
3: Oh, well, when I finally got it, it was just like pictures flying off the wall, furniture moving. It was just unbelievable the first time I finally got it. But then as I was I kept it for 2 days and then I let it go. But I was throwing cars off the road. Like every time I'd say, oh, that guy's an idiot, blah, blah, blah. And all of a sudden, boof, he's off up in the ditch. The guy ended up in the snowbank as well. But the thing is the energy, you can feel it leaving. As fast as you have the thought, it comes down, goes through your heart center. That was the one thing that he didn't put in the book. It doesn't come from your brain. That's the thing that rattles around inside your head. It comes from your heart center, but that's your soul. That's the essence of your being. Just like you can you can shut down somebody's energy field. It's quite common. The guys that do karate, jiu-jitsu, and all that, they talk about shutting down the opponent's energy field, and that's what they try to do. But the energy comes from the heart center. But each one of us, each person as a soul, has the ability to do it. Before, when I would run into entities that were hanging around, I would go grab onto them and either take them up to a higher frequency, or I take them. There's the place, I don't know what, I just know it by frequency, but there's a river, and you can just dump them in there, and the stream of life takes care of them, or whatever you want to call it.
4: Yeah.
3: It's
4: okay.
3: I didn't.
4: I got to go back to asking you more questions about this process. So when you were training yourself to do this, what were you doing to train yourself?
3: I'm trying to figure out. Basically, I would, because when I was younger and we had friends, we could roll pencils around a desk or whatever. But it was unreliable, unpredictable. So you couldn't really... It wasn't something you could turn off and on, like the headlights on your car or start your car. Like, you expect it to work when you put the keys in the ignition. But basically, we could roll pencils around sometimes.

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4: Fox News, I'm Angelo Bavaro. Canada is vowing retaliation against President Trump's 50% tariffs after trade talks fell through late Friday.
5: President Donald Trump's import taxes will hit about 5% of what Canada ships to the United States every year. Now, that includes products that range from hockey sticks to tongue depressors.
4: Fox's Marion Rafferty. A court cutting the $50 million judgment against Alex Jones over falsely labeling the Sandy Hook killings a hoax.
6: The Texas appellate court decision to reduce it to about $6 million was unanimous. It has no bearing on a separate $1 billion plus judgment against Jones in Connecticut. The punishing financial verdicts forced Jones into bankruptcy.
4: That is Fox's Gary Baumgarten reporting. 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
7: From 21 Alive, I'm meteorologist Noah Gordon with your forecast. 78 on your Saturday afternoon. Can't rule out a few isolated afternoon showers, mostly over Ohio, but I think we stay dry for the most part. 57 overnight for your Saturday night. 76, a whole lot more sunshine ahead for your Sunday. Still going to be quite gusty out there. Those northwest winds could be up to 20, 25 miles an hour as we head throughout the weekend. I'm meteorologist Noah Gordon on WoWo 92.3 FM, 1198.
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5: No deal. I'm Angelo Bavaro. Fox News Canada is vowing retaliation against President Trump's 50% tariffs after trade talks fell through late Friday.
6: President Donald Trump's import taxes will hit about 5% of what Canada ships to the United States every year. Now, that includes products that range from hockey sticks to tongue depressors. The countries sold each other $880 billion worth of goods and services last year. The tariffs were initially supposed to kick in at 12:01 a.m. Wednesday. But President Trump extended the deadline for 3 days to allow talks to continue, but the two countries still could not reach an agreement in time.
5: That is Fox's Marion Rafferty. Canadian Prime Minister Mark Carney suspended those trade negotiations with the U.S., blaming unfair last-minute changes to Washington's proposed terms. He says Canada will match tariffs dollar for dollar. The Supreme Court ruled Friday the White House can continue construction on that new ballroom.
7: That order from the Chief Justice came just hours before a lower court decision would have kicked in, forcing a halt to much of the construction on the ballroom complex. The president reacting to today's order, saying he is grateful for the decision and adding that construction is under budget and ahead of schedule. So for now, that 2-1 lower court decision against the administration is on hold. According to today's order from Roberts, that is the status quo until either he or the fuller court takes further action. That could include anything from upholding the lower court decision, meaning portions of the project would be halted, to granting a longer-term stay that would fully allow construction to continue.
5: Fox's Shannon Bream. ICE is now considering shifting to a so-called find and arrest posture of Haitian nationals after giving them several weeks to turn themselves in. It follows a Supreme Court ruling that allowed the termination of temporary protected status. 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
5: A court cuts the $50 million judgment against Alex Jones over falsely labeling the Sandy Hook killings a hoax. Fox's Gary Baumgarten with those details.
10: The judgment was over the InfoWar founder's public pronouncements that one of the deadliest mass shootings in the United States was a hoax. The Texas appellate court decision to reduce it to about $6 million was unanimous. It has no bearing on a separate $1 billion plus judgment against Jones in Connecticut. The punishing financial verdicts forced Jones into bankruptcy and forced him to leave the InfoWars platform. Gary Baumgarten, Fox News.
5: The defense has rested in the trial of a Massachusetts mother accused of strangling her three children. Lawyers for Lindsay Clancy argue she was experiencing postpartum psychosis, while prosecutors say her actions were deliberate.
11: A leading expert in filicides, cases where parents kill their children, testified Lindsay Clancy heard a male voice commanding her to kill her three children and herself. Defense witness Dr. Philip Resnick says Clancy delusionally believed she was morally right and lacked the capacity to stop.
12: Ms. Clancy had the psychotic distorted belief that her children would be better off in heaven rather than being motherless.
11: Resnick diagnosed Clancy with bipolar 2 with severe depression and concluded she was in the throes of postpartum psychosis on the day of the killings. But in a tense moment on cross-examination, prosecutors pointed out Clancy's medical records never showed homicidal thoughts.
5: That is Fox's Brian Yenis reporting. Prosecutors argued that Clancy only ever recorded suicidal thoughts, not homicidal ones, and brought in their own psychiatrist who said he found no indication of psychosis. I'm Angelo Bavaro, and this is Fox News.
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13: From 21 Alive, I'm meteorologist Noah Gordon with your forecast. 78 on your Saturday afternoon. Can't rule out a few isolated afternoon showers, mostly over Ohio, but I think we stay dry for the most part. 57 overnight for your Saturday night. 76, a whole lot more sunshine ahead for your Sunday. Still going to be quite gusty out there. Those northwest winds could be up to 20, 25 miles an hour as we head throughout the weekend. I'm meteorologist Noah Gordon on WoWo 92.3 FM, 1198.
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0: Hey, Wobbleland, it's KB here. Listen up for a minute. 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
4: 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I'm a prophet. Now, I've done a little bit of research, and you know, you're a paranormal talk show. So I've done some research and I believe I am a prophet. Now, the reason I say this is because round about the first part of February 2026, I sent an email to CBS, BBC, Yomiuri, which is an international cable, it's local to the Eugene area, CNN, AP News, things like that. I contacted them all and I told them all that there was going to be a large-scale disaster. Well, that was my heading, subject line, prediction, large-scale disaster. And I remember Nostradamus and Nostradamus's predictions, how he would use quatrains. So I tried to be as eloquent as possible in my description of what I saw before I woke up from a dream. The email reads, on what day I do not know. There is going to be a disaster where a building is going to collapse. Many men, women, and children will be there. Many layers of this building will collapse. Mm-hmm. Buses and cars are smashed. Some survive and tell their story to cameras. Please do not dismiss this prediction.
3: Okay.
4: Now, that was on February 8th of 2026.
3: Okay. Yeah, we have seen some earthquakes, you know, Mexico and such. There's been some pretty big ones. Is that what you think you're referring to?
4: Well, no, because sometime later, the United States of America attacked Iran.
3: Mm-hmm.
4: But there was one thing that I left out of my prediction. There was one thing that I didn't want to put in that prediction, mm-hmm. because it implicates a person.
3: Okay, probably best not to bring that up here. But did it become relevant after the fact? We'll just ask it that way.
4: Well, when we attacked Iran, and we, it was a whole lot of explosions. And-

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1: News. I'm Deborah Valentine. President Trump campaigning Friday night in South Carolina to promote Republican Senator Darlene Graham ahead of Tuesday's primary runoff. He commented on the ongoing conflict with Iran.
2: They'll never have a nuclear weapon. They want to make a deal so badly. We don't even know if we want, because I view the Strait of Hormuz is an American territory right now. It's an American territory.
1: Reuters reporting Iran has granted permission for a number of Iraqi oil tankers to pass through the Strait of Hormuz upon Iraq's request. Canadian Prime Minister Mark Carney vowing retaliatory tariffs on the U.S. after he broke off trade talks with the U.S., claiming new demands were unfair.
3: The tariffs were initially supposed to kick in at 12:01 a.m. Wednesday, but President Trump extended the deadline for 3 days to allow talks to continue.
1: Fox's Marianne Rafferty. 50% tariffs took effect at midnight. 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
4: From 21 Alive, I'm meteorologist Noah Gordon with your forecast. 78 on your Saturday afternoon. Can't rule out a few isolated afternoon showers, mostly over Ohio, but I think we stay dry for the most part. 57 overnight for your Saturday night. 76, a whole lot more sunshine ahead for your Sunday. Still going to be quite gusty out there. Those northwest winds could be up to 20, 25 miles an hour as we head throughout the weekend. I'm meteorologist Noah Gordon on WoWo 92.3 FM, 1190 AM.
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1: 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I'm your host, Abdul-Hakim Shabazz, the editor and publisher of IndyPolitics.org. Well, U.S. Senator Jim Banks was in the Capital City this week. He spoke with the Broad Ripple GOP Club. He touched on national security, the upcoming midterm elections, and a recent appearance on Meet the Press. Here's Senator Banks.
10: Round of applause.
11: That was the most interesting introduction I've ever had. Did anybody get that on camera? This is the first time I've ever been to Broad Ripple. Just kidding.
10: I know. I was going to go along with it.
11: Brad, thank you for hosting. It's great to be with all of you. I was on Meet the Press on Sunday, but the biggest thing I've ever done in politics is speak to the Broad Ripple GOP. So thank you for having me. I have a lot of friends in the room, and a lot of people I've known for a long time, and a lot of you I haven't known for very long, and if we're not friends, I'd like to be your friends. So I want to talk about what all of you want to talk about, but there's a lot going on. It's an honor to be Indiana's new senator. I've been on the job for a little over a year and a half. I served in the House of Representatives for 8 years, as Paul said, in the state Senate before that. I served in local government on the county council in my hometown in Columbia City, Whitley County. And then for a while, I was the Republican chairman in my county, which is the worst job in politics, but I did that for 5 years. I love the Republican Party. I love Indiana, and I love being your senator. So it's an honor to be with all of you. I went on the Sunday show on Sunday, and right before I went on the air, I got a text from Abdul, and he said, "I'm watching you." So that made me even more nervous than what I was before. That.
10: And it was always another guy named Abdul too.
11: And I was talking about Abdul. So I'm like, am I going to say the wrong? Show up after COVID, all the big TV networks, now they have vans that show up in your driveway, and you walk out, and I walked out in flip flops and shorts and a shirt and a tie and a jacket and go and meet the press, and it went pretty good. And I'm thinking about I really am thinking about Abdul watching and what's he gonna write about, because it's not always flattering. And I get to the very end and I misidentify. I thought it went really well until the very end. I misidentify one of my colleagues, Bernie Moreno from Ohio, as Bernie Sanders, which is like a total insult to my colleagues. So then for the next, I immediately called Bernie Moreno and apologized. He said I've been called worse. So you got in my head a little bit. But that's not as bad as the time I did Jake Tapper's show. He was interviewing me, and it was when Biden was still in the White House, and you recall the worst moments of the one of the worst moments of my time in politics, really in my life, was the disastrous and deadly withdrawal of Afghanistan. What was left behind? The 13 heroes who died. And I was talking about, we were talking about the Biden administration, and you had General Milley, who I think is the worst military leader that we've ever had in the military. He's chairman of the Joint Chief of Staff, and you had General Lloyd Austin, who was the Secretary of Defense at the time. And I served in the Armed Services Committee in the House. I would beat up on these guys in oversight hearings. But you also had this guy named Jake Sullivan, who was Biden's national security advisor. So Jake Tapper is interviewing me, and I hear myself say, Jake Tapper should be put in jail. He should go to prison. And Jake Tapper goes, I'm Jake Tapper. And I thought, I meant Jake Sullivan, not Jake Tapper, should be in jail. So I certainly have made my share of mistakes, but it's great to be with all of you. And I serve on four committees. I serve on the Armed Services Committee in the Senate, and I'm very proud of what we do to support our military. It's a very bipartisan committee. Afghanistan veteran, supporting our troops, but also reinvigorating Indiana's defense industry is a top priority of mine. We have so much going on. $1 billion new investment at Rolls-Royce, L3 Harris in Fort Wayne, close to where I live, just won the contract to make all of the space satellites for the Golden Dome, and General Guetlein with the Space Force is coming to Indiana next week to go tour L3 Harris, but also to speak at an event here. I'm really proud of that. We make all the sonar buoys for the United States Navy in my hometown in Columbia City, which is really important. All across the state, we have defense businesses that are growing, but Crane Navy Base is the crown jewel of what we have going on in Indiana. It is the next Huntsville, Alabama, which is good for the whole state. And that's my top priority on the Armed Services Committee, is to support what's going on there, what's going on in Indiana, and to support our warfighters. I serve on the Veterans Committee, and our top priority on that committee is replacing the antiquated, ancient Rodebush Hospital in downtown Indianapolis with a state-of-the-art facility that will serve our Hoosier veterans better than ever before. What goes on there is really important for our Hoosier veterans. And then part of that replacement will be in Hamilton County in a partnership with IU Health. So taking care of our veterans is a top priority. I serve on the Banking and Housing Committee. We just passed a really significant housing bill a couple of months ago that is designed to pump up the home building and get the housing market moving. And any of you that are involved in real estate, you know that one of the worst trends in our country today is that the average age of a first-time home buyer in America today is 40 years old. How can you begin building a nest egg and pursuing the American dream if you can't afford to buy a house like Amanda and I did when we got married at 25? When we bought our first house, start to build that equity and pursue the American dream. And today, that average age is 40. So that's a trend that we've worked on that committee. And then a lot of other interesting issues on the banking committee. And then I'm on the health committee. Healthcare, education, labor, and pensions is my fourth committee. And everything from dismantling the Federal Department of Education and sending education decisions back to the state to healthcare issues and whatnot we deal with on that committee. I believe China is the biggest threat to our American way of life and our future, and most of what I work on and focus on in the Senate is related to giving America the edge, whether it's in the AI race or innovation in our defense technologies or whatever it takes to jumpstart our economy. We have so much going on for us in Indiana, so much to be proud of, including our returning national championship football team, Jason Brown, where are you? The Indiana Hoosiers. I don't know, did you see this announcement? This guy that Mitch Daniels hired to be the athletic director that didn't know that Indiana University won the national championship.
12: Four key chess.
11: Last year.
12: Athletics trending.
11: That was a and talk about what you want to talk about. It's an honor to be with all of you tonight. Yeah, Chet.
12: So I'm obviously a BeatXF fan for the people who know me. Here's what your thoughts are and what he's doing to transformation in the defense department and the things you're working on.
11: Yeah, I'm a big Pete Hegseth fan, too. I voted to confirm him on the committee, and I'll tell you one story about Secretary Hegseth. I went to Secretary Hegseth about a year ago, and I said, my top priority in the Senate is Crane Navy Base and building upon what we have going on in Indiana. Indiana is only one of a small number of states in the country that doesn't have a single general officer outside of the National Guard. So think about that. I mean, Crane Navy, if you've been at Crane, you know how massive it is, how important it is on hypersonics and on a lot of fronts. And I said, Secretary Hegseth, there was a program that I helped get started in the NDAA on hypersonics and on that front. And I said, we just set this program up. It's led by a one-star admiral. It's at Navy Yard in Washington, D.C., but it makes a lot of sense to move it to Crane Navy Base. And Secretary Hegseth Duck said, we're going to do it. And we fought the Pentagon bureaucracy for several months. And 2 months ago, they signed the letter. They're moving it to Crane. Crane will have a one-star admiral for the first time, and maybe ever, at least since the early days that Crane was started. So with that will be hundreds of civilian military positions that come with the program, and then you have industry that's already looking at that program moving to Crane that's going to follow. And that's exciting. And that's the kind of leader that Secretary Hegseth is. He changed the culture from the woke, the politicized culture under General Milley and Secretary Austin on Joe Biden's watch to bring the military back focus on lethality and training our military to be strong and mighty and to beat our enemies and project strength rather than political weakness. And for all those reasons, I'm a big Hegseth fan. And he's a big fan of Indiana. I mean, I appreciate what he's focused on. And then underneath him, what President Trump did at the Pentagon is he tapped all of these Silicon Valley venture capital guys and said, you guys fix this giant, the biggest bureaucracy in the world, fix it. So the deputy secretary comes out of venture capital, private equity, the new secretary of the Army, Dan Driscoll, is a venture capital guy. Mike Dodd, our own guy from Indiana. I mean, these guys are all come from a
12: Twitter here.
11: Yeah, I mean, these guys, and then his boss was one of the founders of Uber, and he turned President Trump, I think, in a wise way, turned the Pentagon over to these guys that just disrupt it and make it work and focus on investing in innovation, learn what's going on in Ukraine, and build these cheap one-way drones that can, you know, just like Ukraine, they innovated, they invested, and you know, we built aircraft carriers, and the Chinese and the Russians and the Iranians are like, you know, they fly a $15,000 drone and blow up. They can blow up $10 million whatever or more. So more investment in that kind of innovation. That's what Pentagon's focused on.
12: So Zabdul's rumor today that he might direct Commission Phil Smith to be the first admiral down there.
13: That's all that, huh?
11: What do you got?
13: Midterm elections coming up. The party in power tends to lose seats. What are the chances of Republicans losing the House and almost hopefully, but keeping the Senate, but maybe with a smaller margin?
11: Yeah, I'll admit to all of you, I was pessimistic about the midterms until recently. And you see what the Democrats have turned into. I mean, their party's been completely taken over by the socialist cancer of the DSA wing of the Democrat Party. You see it in Michigan, the bad end duel. This this guy goes on TV and says, I'm not a socialist. But he went to 6 different DSA events, including fundraisers for DSA. The Detroit chapter of DSA said, this guy's our guy. He's the best socialist that we've ever had. So he represents the extreme wing of the socialist left, and he narrowly won the primary in Michigan. And Michigan is a pickup opportunity for us. You know, you look at the map, and we weren't supposed to have a chance to pick up seats, but Michigan is a pickup opportunity for us. Jill Biden's former press secretary endorsed Mike Rogers, the Republican, and said, I can't support El Saeed because he's a socialist wacko. And then was this guy, Julian Epstein, a famous Democrat writer in Washington, D.C., wrote, endorsed Mike Rogers and said the Democrats have lost their moral authority, have lost their soul by nominating this guy. Tom Suozzi, who's more of a moderate Democrat from New York, circulated a pledge, 212 Democrats in the Democrat House caucus. Tom Suozzi's a moderate Democrat. I came in with him, he won in 2016 when I won my House seat. I know him pretty well. He's a nice man. He circulates a pledge among his Democrat colleagues, and it says, I am a capitalist, not a socialist. I am reasonable. I am not extreme. I support law and order. I don't support defunding the police. On and on. And he got 9 of his colleagues to sign up, 212. So this is what's happened to the Democrat Party. Because of that, Abdul, I'm now optimistic about the midterms. You look at some of the prognosticators, the political pundits, and we have a chance to keep the House, which is a narrow Republican majority. We have a chance to grow the Senate majority. We have tough races in Maine. The Democrats gave us a gift there I forget his name already. Graham Platner, and the guy that replaced him isn't any better than he was. So I think Susan Collins wins, and we have a chance to win. In a tough race. In Alaska, we have Senator Dan Sullivan, who has some Hoosier connections. And what did the Democrats do in Alaska? They recruited a guy named Dan Sullivan. Put his name on the ballot, not as a Democrat, but as a Republican, even though he has a long-time Democrat voting record. And Alaska is a case study that should scare all of us. I think it's very much related to the Secretary of State's race in Indiana this year. Ranked choice voting. That's what Vote By and that's what Greg Ballard, those guys want to go toward, ranked choice voting. That's their mission. That's what this is all about. And they recruited a guy named Dan Sullivan to run against Dan Sullivan because they have ranked choice voting in Alaska because it takes votes away from the real Dan Sullivan and helps the Democrat there. So you see the Democrat. And then in other states you have Democrats. In some states like Nebraska, where the Democrats nominate a candidate, and then they get all the way up to the deadline, and then the Democrat candidate drops out, and there's an independent candidate who's really a Democrat. And they put states into play that way. So you see those kinds of games going around around the country, and we should all be concerned about where some of that leads to. Yeah.
14: So I see Ryan came in. That was Greg Pence's guy when I was campaigning. Greg came into the fundraiser with me, and I do a little interview with him, and I asked him. I know our famous Andre Carson, who is our rep here. I'm sure everybody loves Andre and how much he's helped us. And I asked him, I said, tell us a story about Andre Carson out in D.C. And his answer was, I've never seen him. So could you tell us a story maybe about Andre Carson, good, bad, or ugly? I don't care.
11: I served with Andre in the House for 8 years, and I don't know that many stories. One of the staffers wrecked his car into his chief of staff's, into Andre's chief of staff's car in the parking lot.
14: That'll work.
11: But she was nice about it. So, yeah, I mean, I don't have, we have a, we have a, 7 House Republicans, 2 Democrats. We have two Republican senators, and we all have different lanes, with different committees. We work on different issues, and
14: do you think
11: we're stronger because of that.
14: Yes, let's do it.
11: I'm not in the. I served in the State House for 6 years, and I mean, I hear rumors about that, but I don't think we have any state legislators here.
14: Let's do it.
11: We'll see. Yeah, yes, ma'am.
15: I'm concerned about what's going on in Iran. Trump keeps kicking the can, saying we're going to get a deal. And I just recently learned, and I don't know your thoughts on this, about the drones that Iran has that they reach. Is it called Shahid drones that are the size of mattresses? They have lots of them. They go 500 miles. I'm just afraid with gas prices going up, midterms coming. My opinion is I almost wish he'd say, you know what, we got rid of a lot of the nuclear type problem. We got rid of the bad guys. And I almost wish he'd admit, let's move on. I'd like to know your thoughts, because I am worried.
11: Well, my thought is simple. I have 3 daughters. I don't want them to ever live in a world where Iran has a nuclear weapon.
15: But how are we going to do that with a straight up on news? Like, what do you see? What is the solution?
11: Well, I mean, so give President Trump a lot of credit because he's the first president that's had the balls to do something about it in 47 years.
15: But what are we doing?
11: And he's doing. He wiped out 85% of Iran's ballistic missiles, Iran's defense.

0: Hey, Wobbleland, it's KB here. Listen up for a minute. 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
3: Immediately react and go down because of the way the markets are reacting. So I think we're in the right place. President Trump is not gonna back off and give up on making sure they never have a nuclear weapon. I think that's the right approach. Yeah.
4: Senator Banks, did I read recently that the Saudis were seeking the ability to buy the necessary capabilities to be able to make their own nuclear weapons and have their own arsenal?
3: I think it's more related to nuclear energy, but and then buy nuclear energy from us and some of those negotiations happening. I mean, I for one believe Saudi Arabia is an important ally and where we can find ways to work together, that's good. But I don't know where those negotiations go from here.
4: Okay.
5: Yeah. Thanks, Senator Banks. Recently, you took some flack from Safe Heritage Indiana, found a local group, mass deportation rally recently. I'm not sure it was necessary to attack you. I just want to ask you, were you aware of that rally? And secondly, would you support them in the future potentially?
3: Probably not. You know, it doesn't seem to be a serious organization or effort to me. Yeah.
6: And so we started talking about how to use national championships. What are the odds that you think we get a thing?
3: I mean, thank God for Mark Cuban and others that helped us buy the best football team and college football history. So, I feel pretty good about our race. Don't you?
6: Yeah. We'll see.
3: I'm pretty sure Purdue won't win a national. Senator, one or two more. I'll agree. Yeah, Allie.
7: I am concerned about the Islamification of a lot of American cities. There's concern in Europe that the mosques are being used to pull weapons coming in from Albania and places, so it can get really nasty. And my very specific question for you is, does the American government have any kind of right or power to inspect the basements of these mosques all over the country in order to protect the American people?
3: Well, I don't know about that. I mean, the FBI has a reason to, maybe, but I don't think we want the federal government inspecting basements of churches or...
7: I know, I agree.
3: Unless there's a threat or a reason to. I think they already do that. But, you know, open borders and the, you know, the national security threat, a night and day difference between President Trump and President Biden, and it doesn't seem like there's a week or even a couple of days that goes by where we don't see an accident on our highways with an illegal behind the wheel, or this jewelry store heist was three illegals. And so I don't think we can do enough to deport the worst of the worst. And I'm on the front lines of supporting President Trump's efforts to deport violent criminals off of our streets. And I'm concerned about the leadership in Indianapolis and Marion County that prevent us from doing more. Yeah.
8: Obviously, a lot of issues cross your desk. What's the one you wish you got to talk more about?
3: Tonight?
8: No, just in general.
3: I mean, I just think

0: China, the motto of the manifesto of the Chinese Communist Party is to rule America under its thumb. And that's been their long-term goal to do that. And the AI race plays right into that. So what are we doing to win the race toward, if China gets to artificial superintelligence before we do, and how will they use that against us? And their models versus our models. How are we taking the very, we're winning. We have the best companies. We have the best people. But they're pursuing it at a pace and a rate that is alarming to me. So how do we win that race and invest in America to make sure that we win it and that they don't? I think the next generation, the next American century, will be determined by that. So. All right,
1: Senator, thank you. Thank you for your service both in the Senate and in the Navy. Thank you for your leadership. Thank you for your generosity with your time. I know you got a plane to catch, so we'll be out of here in just a second. Everybody, thank you. Again to our sponsors, 1816 for the bar tab. Keep feeding Mike beers and he'll keep buying. One last thing, 2026, obviously, Marion County, we've got tough races always, especially Washington Township. But if you want to get invested in one race, and sorry, two races, I saw Glenville who's running for state rep, who was here earlier than I get. Township trustee, Washington Township, a lot of us don't even know what that is, but it's an important foothold that we had for a long time up until about 2006. Kara Momper, longtime Broad Ripple GOP supporter, our friend is here. I would encourage you to go talk to her about her race, talk to her about what you can do to help her. Karen, thanks for what you're doing. Our September speaker will be confirmed shortly. October, we've got Secretary of Commerce Chuck Goodrich. Senator, thank you again. Everybody, appreciate your time this week. Thanks.
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5: Welcome and thank you for joining us here on First Day Indiana as cleanup continues after the devastating flooding here in our Hoosier State. 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I'm Terry Stacy, along with Kylan Talley. As college students head back to campus, there are lots of things to consider when you think about obtaining their first credit card. And I say that because I think we all know we start to get those credit card applications, if you will,
6: all of them in the mail.
5: And it's very enticing as you head off to college, but we need to talk about it a little bit. And joining us now is Victor Wang. He's the CEO of Stockpile. And he says that this is a key moment to build strong money habits. Victor, how are you?
7: Good. How are you?
5: We're good. Tell us about Stockpile before we jump into it.
7: Oh, great. Thanks. Stockpile is a financial platform where we teach kids and parents to talk about money together and really get good financial habits around spending habits, budgeting, and investing for the future.
5: What really is a good age to start teaching kids about money?
7: You know, really, it's the earliest possible age. And I think a good analogy we always try to have is, you know, we're getting our kids involved in soccer and tennis and piano at 4, 5, 6 years old. And you know, if we're getting kids started in those kind of things that early, you know, it's great to have conversations of money at that same age. The earlier we can start talking about it, the earlier people can be comfortable talking about it, the better it is. I think the challenge always is, as parents, oftentimes we don't feel comfortable talking about money. Mm-hmm. So, you know, what we know is that the earlier you can talk to them about it, the more comfortable it is. And, you know, they can learn more at an early age.
8: I don't know why we all have such, here's the thing. We don't like talking about, as adults, we don't like talking about death or taxes or money.
9: It's taboo. Don't say a thing.
8: It is taboo. I never knew how much my mom and dad made money-wise. We just didn't talk about it. Kylan has a question. Go ahead, Kylan.
9: Well, I'm curious because Stockpile, you guys have done work around this and getting financial literacy into the hands of young kids, even to the point where you guys launched a debit card for kids. Talk about this and some of the other resources you're having to help with some of that parenting.
7: Yeah, I think the thing that's most important, especially as kids are going to college, you know, they're going to land on that campus and there's going to be a row of tables trying to get them to sign up for stuff, right? Mm-hmm. And really what we want to give parents and kids the tools is to know how to make those decisions responsibly. And I think one of the things that we're always concerned with is obviously student debt. You know, if kids have the habits early of spending within their means, then they don't get in trouble when there's a lot of credit available. I think, you know, there's the opportunity for people to have responsible credit, but, you know, when we look at the average college student having over $3,000 of debt, you know, that's a bad sign, especially when the average limit is $3,500. So these kids are maxed out, paying 25% interest, and what we would rather have them do is, before they even get to campus, is learn how to spend within their means. And that's why, you know, tools like debit cards help kids get good habits around payment early.
8: For as a parent, is there any situation where my college student should not get a credit card or a debit card? Is there any situation you can think of where he's not ready or she's not ready for that?
7: Well, I think one of the things is that it's kind of like waiting for until they get to college and trying to hope that they make the best choices is a little too late. I think one of the things we find is that more than half of parents never talk to their kids about money. So I think your experience growing up is pretty much the norm. So, you know, I think what we have found in recent research when we talk to college freshmen, what we asked them, like, well, did your parents talk to you about money? And a lot of them did say yes, but that yes was like 2 weeks before they were going to college, right? So the important thing is, like, build up those habits early, have the conversations early, because, you know, those financial habits are going to be tested. And, you know, even us as adults, you know, we have to resist the temptation to spend more than we have. So, you know, part of that teaching for our kids is making sure we're teaching good habits by demonstrating good habits as well.
9: Mm-hmm. Some of those good habits. You talk about spending within your means. What are some of those other habits that they can build upon?
7: Well, there are a couple of really key ones, right? It's like the good habit is talking about money first, making sure it's something that's comfortable to talk about. Secondly, it's making sure that you help kids build a real budget, right? And to know how much you can spend, it's to know how much you can spend relative to other things, right? You want to make sure you're saving responsibly, investing for the future, and spending is what's left at the end rather than, let me spend everything first and then whatever left I'm going to save and invest. That's going to always be zero. So the key is budgeting it up front. And no matter what, even in the simplest way, whether it's a piece of paper, software, doesn't matter, is just get started. You know, start learning to build a budget, start learning to manage spending, and really start investing as early as possible.
8: Let's go back even before we get to that college age or that high school age when some kids start making a little money. We said start early, and it can start really, really early. What are maybe a good tip or two for start when it comes to actually start educating your kids about money? We know they don't do it in school very often, or at least not that I know of, when it comes to, you know, when we're little kids. And is there some good ways to do that, to teach them about money?
7: Yeah, you know, I think, well, the first big thing is that they're learning about money whether we want them to or not. They look at do we look at prices when we pick some things up in the store? How do they see us reacting when we get our credit card bill? You know, all of those things, they are learning kind of just by watching the way we do things. So there's, you know, learning happening, you know, always from the beginning. But one of the big things we always like to have kids do is get involved in the decisions, right? You know, whether it's planning for a vacation or, hey, how much can we spend on this? Or, hey, should we invest in something that you might be interested in it? Get them in the discussion early. I mean, one of the things we have on our platform that's really key is this whole, the idea of kids choose, parents approve. Help kids make decisions like, you know, do you want to invest in Mattel? Do you want to invest in Amazon? Do you want to invest in Apple? And then, you know, they can make the decisions and, you know, parents can say yes or no. And part of that learning process is, you know, sometimes they're going to make money, sometimes they're going to lose. It's a learning process. And, you know, I think kids learn from their victories. They also learn from their mistakes.
9: It's very easy, I feel like, to make that almost like a game, like it's Monopoly. It's just play money. It's not my money. Yeah. How do you make that transition into the kids then taking that truly seriously with their own money in the future?
7: You know, that's a great question, and it really is making sure they understand it's their money, right? I think one of the things, and, you know, we see more and more states doing this, Denver, New Jersey, like a lot of areas are starting to do financial literacy programs. The unfortunate part is that just because they have information doesn't mean it changes their behavior. And studies are showing that over and over again. The way that we get kids into good behavior is make it real. Make real choices with real money, not simulations or games. Make it so that, hey, this is your $10, $20, this is your allowance. Let's make some good decisions around that. That's the way to make it real for them and have them build real hands-on experience. I think one of the things we find is that, you know, today, like the entirety of information about investing is in your pocket on your phone. So it's not a knowledge problem. It's a behavior problem. So the only way they build that is with practical experience that's real.
8: Wow. Victor Wang, CEO of Stockpile. We'll just take a quick little second here and remind people how they can get a hold of you, Victor, or to check out Stockpile.
7: Yeah, the easiest way is to go to stockpile.com, and you can look there and see all the tools we have for investing, saving, spending, and doing all of that responsibly together as part of a family.
8: You know, there are those that will not go the debit route, or they may go the debit card route and the credit card route. Can parents be part of the credit card in some sort of a way? Maybe a credit card in both the student's name and the parent's name?
7: They can. I think there's a lot of different ways and tools that can do it. Kids can add, parents can add kids as authorized users. But I think we always look at trying to take the first responsible step is teaching kids to spend within limits. And really that starts with a debit card, which is you can only spend what you have. We want them to build those habits first before learning to spend what they don't have and then trying to pay it off later, which is, you know, it's a much tougher journey. I think we want kids to be in basic mode first before they go to advanced mode. I think that's the way we look at it.
8: Because if you get in trouble with a credit card company, tell everybody right now what happens. I have done it many times, too many stupid times, made the bad choice. Yeah. But tell people really what happens when you are at that age and you get in trouble with a credit card.
7: Yeah, I think the biggest, you know, problem you run in is you're paying 25% interest. It's like you spent $100 and well now you're paying $125. It's an instant financial penalty, and as those penalties grow, then at some point, you know, as a student, you're not going to be able to pay that off. And, you know, then you get credit report letters. There's a lot of different things that can happen. And really what we want kids to understand and parents to understand is if you get the good habits early, then it's easier than breaking bad habits later. And so that I think that's the big thing for families and parents to understand.
9: We talk about these nightmares of having a credit card and what happens if you don't take care of it well. I have some friends who are only debit because they are so scared about that credit card usage. What are the actual pros and benefits of getting a credit card and using one?
8: Because you have to build credit, right? You have to eventually build credit and when to know when to do that as you get out of college. And now you need to have some kind of credit, right?
7: Yeah, and I think, you know, building good credit history is important. I think the challenge is it's much easier to build bad credit, right? It's like, you know, to build bad credit, you spend and you don't do anything. That's going to be, so the hope to build good credit to be able to afford a house or a car or other kinds of payment-oriented devices, then, you know, that's going to be much easier if you have good credit, right? And so I think the goal is always, hey, I want to build a good credit history. But if you have bad habits, it's going to be the opposite effect. So there is a benefit, but there's definitely big downsides. And, you know, what we're really looking at is that, you know, most kids in their early years in college, they're not buying a car or a house in the first, you know, in the first freshman and sophomore years of college, right? It's much later. So I think the urgency to build credit is probably not as critical as most people think. Yes, just go to stockpile.com. You'll see all the things that we have available for kids and families. And one other thing that, you know, we're talking about debt and a debt that's accumulated during college. We do have a special tuition rewards program where kids and families can earn reduction in college tuition for certain specified schools. So you can find more information about that online.
8: Sure, appreciate it. Victor Wang, CEO of Stockpile, thank you a million times for giving us so much of your time today. Appreciate it.
7: No problem. Thanks so much for having me on.
8: You bet. This is First Day Indiana, Terry Stacey and Kylan Talley.
10: My friends with the nonprofit Blue Angel Connect in Hancock County want you to know that they had such success with bringing cash from the original Little House on the Prairie to Greenfield last year that they're doing it again with two new and one returning cast member. The Prairie returns August the 28th and 29th. Allison Ingram will be here. Nellie Olson, she's coming back along with Sydney Greenbush. She played Carrie and Patrick Labrador, who joins us now to talk about his time on the show. Patrick, we're so happy to have you with us. How are you?
11: I'm doing great. Thanks for having me.
10: Well, fans of the show know that season four introduced us to Jonathan Alice and Andrew Garvey, who became close friends with the Ingalls, and that's where you come in the role of Andy. How old were you when you began on Little House on the Prairie?
11: I was 11 years old, 11, 12, and it was just an amazing. I had been watching the show prior to the audition, and my audition was crazy because I watched an episode of the show on Wednesdays. That's when it was showing on Wednesday nights. I got the audition on Thursday. I read for Michael Landon Thursday afternoon, and I got the part, and I started work on a Friday.
10: Oh, wow.
11: So I had no idea it was coming, and I was sitting in the, you know, in the hayloft with, you know, Melissa Sue, Melissa Gilbert, Carrie, and I'm just like a super fan peppering them with questions.
10: It's so cool. Where was the set?
11: Well, we had a number of different sets. So Little House, the exteriors, the outsides of everything were real and practical in Simi Valley, which is about 30 miles from Hollywood. And so when you drove through, it was exactly like what it looked like. Walnut Grove. In fact, that's where I auditioned with Michael, is underneath the big tree in Walnut Grove. They drove us out there.
10: Oh, man.
11: And so all of that was there. And that's what they blew up at the end of the show because for reasons. And then we also had what they did was pretty spectacular. At Paramount and then later at MGM, they had built inside a soundstage the entire Little House and the barn set to scale so that they could shoot night scenes inside. So we would also shoot inside the Little House on the stage, not outside in Simi. So Simi Valley, we would go out for 2 or 3 days a week and shoot everything on the outside, and then you'd run in the door. And then we would wait to come back to the studio to shoot what was happening on the inside. And so they had all the interiors at Paramount and MGM.
10: When you were really working as an actor, a young actor before Little House, weren't you? This wasn't your first job as an actor.
11: No, ma'am. I started when I was 3 in commercials, when I was a young baby. I sat my parents down and I said, listen, this baby thing, I need a job.
10: Oh my gosh. Michael Landon, you know, we've got to ask you about what it was like working with Michael Landon, both as your co-star and as a director for you. I know he was very close to your brother, too.
11: Yeah, you know, I got to say, this is the easiest question I get because it's the best answer, that he's exactly what you wanted him to be like. It wasn't like you have to fit him into any type of idea of what he was. All of Charles and Pa Ingalls comes from parts of Michael, so that's all true. All of the fact that he was writer, producer, director, creative force behind Little House is also, you know, so inspiring. When I was a young kid, I'd watch him literally cry in a scene in wardrobe, be writing the next script in a chair in his wardrobe, and then directing the episode all at the same time. And it inspired me and said, you know, look, you're an actor, but you can also write. And I've since become a writer as well. And it's because of Michael. He was an amazingly funny guy that no one really, because Paul was, you know, sweet and nice, but not wickedly funny like Michael was.
10: Merlin Olsen, though, too, a giant. And what made him such a memorable screen father for you?
11: Oh, my God. Well, he did something for me that is beyond TV. My dad, my real dad, was really, really sick for years. I mean, he was in and out of the hospital while we were shooting Little House. And it was a very traumatic period of time. And then on the show, I've got like this huge, you know, fortress of a man in Merlin, who was about the most soft-spoken, quietest, loving, you know, he's a father, I believe, of three. And, you know, they were on the set, his kids were on the set. And I would always steal hugs from Merlin, and I always thought I was stealing these hugs. And then later on, when I watched a DVD, like behind the scenes, they'd interviewed Merlin, and he knew what was going on. He knew that I was missing my dad and needing a father figure, and he stood up and stepped up and made that possible. I mean, he was an angel. And it's like between Michael and Merlin, it's like there's so many people that we don't need in this world. Why did they take them?
10: Patrick Labradeau is with us. His brother Michael, or Matthew, was actually, he was in this show too. And maybe people did not know that you two were brothers, but he played Albert Ingalls.
11: My favorite episode is the episode we did together called Men Will Be Boys, where we're off in the woods with Michael and Merlin following us and trying to see what we're doing. And it was a blast. We had the best time.
10: It's really cool. I think that those that are listening, though, we never forget. I mean, the Blind School Fire.
11: Well, you know, obviously, in the context of the show, when you're watching it with the beautiful music and the story and the editing, it's devastating. When you're shooting it, it's a day's work where it was another scene. However, we were also losing Hersha, the lady who played my mom. And then the very next episode, Merlin and I go off to Sleepy Eye to basically, they were trying to do a backdoor pilot to give Merlin his own show with him and Andy. And so we were like one episode away from leaving Little House. And so it was in real life, the missing of the gig and being around all your friends. I mean, I benefited because my brother was still on the show until the end. So I was always on set, but I wasn't on the show anymore. And that was sad. And losing Hersha was sad, as far as the, you know, the character of Alice. But Little House was not a comedy. It was filled with, you know, all these drama things that happened every single week. Something horrible was happening, which is why I always laugh, because everyone comes up and says, oh, Little House, it's a great family show. It's like, well, Manson family, maybe. It's all a tragedy. What I loved about Michael's writing was Michael would take something that was going on in his life. Like when he was getting divorced, he had the Garveys get divorced, and he was writing about it. His family had issues with drugs. Albert's character is based on a family friend named Albert who was, you know, lost tragically in a car crash. And so he decided to honor him by naming the character Albert. So, you know, the new Netflix show is based on the books specifically and strictly, whereas the little house that Michael created, it was a riff on, you know, he took those characters and then told stories that were important to him. And again, what I loved about Michael is he told stories about morals, about good and bad. Yeah. And that's beyond politics. It's beyond, you know, any type of, you know, societal discord. It's just like, well, what's good and what's bad? And that's what he was talking about.
10: Yeah. You know, I'm way older than you are. And so I read the books first when I was a kid. And then the show started, the show Little House on the Prairie began. I've not watched the new one because I just have such fond memories of little, I mean, I could turn on right now Little House on the Prairie. It's always on. And that's just what, right, I want to remember. And so do you have any props or scripts or memorabilia from Little House that you still treasure? Do you have anything?
11: I used to have all the scripts. And then somewhere in my like early 20s, I'm like, what am I doing with these scripts? I'm never going to read them again. And I got rid of them. Right now, I just have one script, which is The Men Will Be Boys, which is my favorite. And my brother had a shingle from The Little House.
10: Oh, wow.
11: And this is like such, I mean, his family is safe, and so I can say this. But in a tragic Little House twist, in the Pasadena fires a couple years ago, he lost his house. His whole house burned down and burned down all the stuff that he had from Little House. I mean, it was like, it was like ripped from an episode of Little House.
10: Oh, my gosh. Well, that's heartbreaking. I really am going to get to you coming to town, but I'm so happy that we get this time with you, and I promise I won't keep you much longer. But so you played Andy Garvey across 39 episodes, but you continued acting. You've done some great stuff, right? You just continued acting.
11: Thank you.
10: You're not somebody that just stopped. JAG, NCIS. Fan favorite.
11: They try to stop me every year, but I just keep coming back.
10: Dude, I was looking through your history a little bit. Did you work with Lucille Ball?
11: I did. I worked out when I was younger. I played her grandnephew, Peter, in Maine. And that was an amazing experience because I got I'm next to Lucille Ball during my whole shoot. And this is back when they did movies big style. And so it would take a lot of time to shoot. And so in a part that maybe is 2 minutes on screen, I was there for like a month with Lucy. And she was she was like, oh, my little Patrick, you're so sweet. I love this little Patrick. It's so fun.
10: I love her. I loved her so much, and I still will watch I Love Lucy. I'm at this point in my age where I'm just watching all nostalgia is important to me and to remembering and watching all that great television and movies of the past. But you do.
11: Well, the crazy thing was that we would work, and I would watch an episode of I Love Lucy thinking that, oh, she's an actress on a TV show, and now she's doing a movie. I didn't get that it was like from the 50s. And so I would talk to her about last night's episode of I Love Lucy, and she would just talk with me, and never explaining that, you know, sweetheart, that was 30 years ago. No, she would tell me all the secrets, you know, like stomping on the grapes. I wanted to know what it was like. What's it like to stomp on grapes? Like, I'm talking to Lucille Ball about, you know, what do your toes feel like? It's ridiculous.
10: Do you realize, I mean, you really realize what an unbelievable life you really have had, right? I mean, you really do realize all the greats. And we should let people know you've done some voice work too, right? You've done a little voice work.
11: Oh yeah, I was for a long time. I was for the entirety of a network called the WB, network. I was there on a promo announcer for the comedies. So I was the guy that announced all the promos for like coming up next on the Wayans Brothers. It's a crazy episode. The commercial for, you know, it's not delivery, it's DiGiorno. That's me. It's been a great, great, you know, not side gig because it's a main gig, but it's like one of my favorite things to do. I have a studio here at the house, and, you know, I can record wherever, whenever they need me.
12: That's so great. And so you're still working. You're still doing stuff. You're still doing, you're out there and still working and lending your voice to cool things. That's great. That's great.
11: Well, the great thing about acting is that you can be acting until the day you die, because there's old people, young people, they're all over all the different projects. So
12: yeah. You must like doing these reunions too for Little House. Yeah.
11: There's so much fun, because what's so weird to think about, and I got into this idea of like, oh, right, these were the kids I knew when I was, 12. And so it's like we've grown up together, and it's great to see them. It's great to see them when we're going to these events, because we're treated really nice. People really like the show. So it's like a big compliment fest, and we get to hang out, we get to eat, we get to, travel, and we get to see each other more than we have, in years, because we're kind of spread out, across the country in different places.
12: We can't wait to have you here. Yeah, and we can't not wait. We love Little House on the Prairie here. Had such a great time last year, and we really wanted to have more back. And so you're coming. You're going to be able to ask folks. You're going to be able to ask all the questions you want, question and answers, on the 28th of August. It's at the Wellington Fishers Banquet and Conference Center. There's a meet and greet sponsored by Leo's on the 29th, and that is at the same place, the Wellington Fishers Banquet and Conference Center on the 29th. It's a Prairie dinner. It's a three-course beautiful dinner at Bradley Hall Events in Greenfield. Go to blueangelconnect.org to get your tickets at any one of these events, or all of them if you want to. Make sure you do that. Funds from this event go towards their annual Holiday Hope program, helping as many families in Hancock County as possible. And we're just thrilled that you're going to be here. I really mean it. We're really looking forward to it. And for you to spend time with us today, truly grateful. Patrick Labrador, again, are you on all social media platforms and everything, Patrick, if anybody would like to follow you?
11: I'm everywhere as Patrick.Labrador, you'll have to look it up how to spell it, but it's the only one.
12: It is the only one. It's easy to find, and we'll also put this at WIBC.com so you can find out more. But Patrick, thank you. Bless your heart. We're so grateful for your time and for you to come back to Indianapolis to see us all. All of your fans will be here waiting, and we can't wait. Thank you so much.
11: Well, it's truly my pleasure. It's a great, great charity. And I'll give you one little hint. If you come in contact with Allison Arngren, do not look directly in her eyes. She will steal your soul.
12: She is so funny. We talked to her last year, too, and she was here and did the same thing. And she's loved. She is really loved. And she told some great stories about how even when she goes out to some of these events, people will still look at her and hate her.
11: It's real.
12: It's real. People are like, they really don't like her, but they're there to see her and to get autographs and pictures. And you're going to do all that too. And again, really one-on-one time with you guys, and you'll all be able to ask all the questions you want of them. And they're just very hospitable when they get here. You're going to love it. It's a Prairie Return. It's called the Prairie Returns, August 28th and 29th. Patrick, we'll see you when you get here.
11: I look forward to it. Can't wait.
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14: News Canada is vowing retaliation against President Trump's new round of 50% tariffs after talks collapsed late Friday.
15: President Donald Trump's import taxes will hit about 5% of what Canada ships to the United States every year. Now, that includes products that range from hockey sticks to tongue depressors. The countries sold each other $880 billion worth of goods and services last year. The tariffs were initially supposed to kick in at 12:01 a.m. Wednesday, but President Trump extended the deadline for 3 days to allow talks to continue, but the two countries still could not reach an agreement in time.
14: Fox's Marion Rafferty, Canadian Prime Minister Mark Carney is blaming unfair last-minute changes to Washington's proposed terms. He says Canada will match tariffs. President Trump hit the campaign trail to support South Carolina Senator Darlene Graham to have a full term. A special Republican primary runoff is set for Tuesday.
16: President Trump telling a crowd in Myrtle Beach, Senator Darlene Graham will fight for lower taxes, bigger paychecks, and the Second Amendment.
17: But as much as anybody in this Senate, and maybe more, Darlene will support our military.
16: The president saying she's already made an impact and earned respect in the Senate since being appointed to finish out her late brother, Senator Lindsey Graham's term.
18: You were one of his closest friends. I hope you know that. And you will forever be part of the Graham family for that.
16: Senator Graham thanking the president for his support. She faces challenger Representative Ralph Norman in Tuesday's GOP Senate primary runoff. Kristen Goodwin, Fox News.
14: The Supreme Court is allowing the White House to continue construction on that ballroom project for now. This as it considers the Trump administration's emergency request to intervene in lawsuits over that project. 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
4: 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Just click listen, then swipe right and hear the latest news updates on your time. 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
14: A court cuts the $50 million judgment against Alex Jones over falsely labeling the Sandy Hook killings a hoax. Fox's Gary Baumgarten has details.
21: The judgment was over the InfoWar founder's public pronouncements that one of the deadliest mass shootings in the United States was a hoax. The Texas appellate court decision to reduce it to about $6 million was unanimous. It has no bearing on a separate $1 billion plus judgment against Jones in Connecticut. The punishing financial verdicts forced Jones into bankruptcy and forced him to leave the InfoWars platform. Gary Baumgarten, Fox News.
14: Another crucial child safety trial against Meta kicked off in an Oakland federal court this week.
16: A former Meta safety engineer calling features like Infinite Scroll inherently unsafe for teenagers, telling a jury in Oakland features intended to minimize risks like quiet mode are designed to fail because most people don't turn them on, saying it's like you have to turn on the airbag every time you get into the car. California, Colorado, Kentucky, and New Jersey are leading a group of 29 states accusing Meta of deliberately creating features that lead to mental health harms, including addiction, of hiding the risks, and of collecting minors' data without parental consent. Meta has repeatedly pushed back against the allegations and argues it has a strong record of protecting teens. Kristen Goodwin, Fox News.
14: States are seeking platform changes and a financial penalty that could total more than $1 trillion. That trial is set to last 6 to 8 weeks. ICE is now considering shifting to a find and arrest posture of Haitian nationals. That's after giving them several weeks to turn themselves into ICE offices since TPS officially ended on July 27th. Fox is told that in recent days in Ohio alone, about 300 Haitians have been arrested by ICE. I'm Angelo Bavaro, and this is Fox News.
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1: From 21 Alive, I'm meteorologist Noah Gordon with your forecast. 78 on your Saturday afternoon. Can't rule out a few isolated afternoon showers, mostly over Ohio, but I think we stay dry for the most part. 57 overnight for your Saturday night. 76, a whole lot more sunshine ahead for your Sunday. Still going to be quite gusty out there. Those northwest winds could be up to 20, 25 miles an hour as we head throughout the weekend. I'm meteorologist Noah Gordon on WoWo 92.3 FM, 1190 AM.
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23: 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They have the same enemy. 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That's it. 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
24: The USS Abraham Lincoln is an aircraft carrier, and this aircraft carrier has been working. They have been at sea for 200, well, when this was discussed, 266 days. It's a long time for a deployment, or maybe it's not. They have spent 200 days in a combat zone. Maybe that's a long time in a combat zone, or maybe it's not. I don't claim the expertise here. And I put forth to you that the members of Congress screaming and yelling about the treatment of sailors on the USS Abraham Lincoln, the vast majority have no idea either. I would say the totality don't even care if the stories are true. What they care about is how can we engage one more attack and one more attack? Of course, attack Trump. But really, how do you engage a diminishment of the morale of those in combat right now? If you want to say it's not a war with Iran, you can, but of course, that would be criminally insane now, wouldn't it? Of course it is. It's a war we should end by finishing them, not end by walking away. But again, that's personal. When it comes to the professional, what is it that these troops are saying? Should they be saying anything? I mean, is this really a whole bunch of nothing? I mean, it's left-leaning outlets reporting it. Why would I take them seriously? The New York Times? Oh, stop it. Tony Katz, that's me, by the way. The show is Tony Katz Today. An absolute pleasure to be with you guys. Find everything I do over at TonyKatz.com. Become part of the show by getting onto the live stream, YouTube, Rumble, Tony Katz, on Facebook, Tony Katz Radio, and if you are on the Twitter or X, that's Tony Katz. Go find it right there. The stories have been is that there's been problems with food and problems with water, and they haven't been able to communicate with families, and it's been a very, very, very long deployment. There are things I'm willing to accept and things I'm not willing to accept. What I'm not willing to accept is the idea that it is a long deployment. It's not in my headspace to understand the idea. If you are serving and you are in a combat zone, you might be there for a while. I make the assumption, without having any military training whatsoever, that that is kind of understood from the beginning. I would go so far as to say if that isn't understood from the beginning, well, we've got ourselves a problem. We have got ourselves a large problem. A massive problem. If we don't have sailors that understand that this could be a while, well, what were they told? That is a question that I have. Because as I see it, to say 266 days is too long, I have no way of knowing that. But to say if you're in a combat position, something's too long, you don't get to say that at all. The mission's done when it's done. I don't have the idea of what makes too long, but I certainly don't have an idea of understanding or accepting what it is that would make someone say this is too long. And then maybe the part that matters most, right? Because I can be shown, hey, Tony, here's the standard, and here's this, and here's the reasons, etc. The complaining about it is discharge worthy. And hearing these stories, and then, oh, they're not able to make phone calls. Well, as the acting secretary of the Navy, Hung Cao, explains, and that's his name. First name is Hung, H-U-N-G. Last name is Cao, C-A-O. He's an incredible story out of Virginia. The guy is incredible. There have been limited calls because the operational threat was too high because they were in a war zone. Not everybody's going to be able to call home. You might also not be able to stream your favorite show on Netflix. Turns out you don't get access to Amazon Prime, and you're not going to be able to see the finale of The Marvelous Mrs. Maisel, and you've been waiting 4 years to see that. I'm not angry. And I don't want to seem like I'm being dismissive of the work and the sacrifice. But you picked a job that involves a lack at time of creature comforts. And this is why we salute you and celebrate you. I don't want to hear from anybody that somehow and in some shocking way, everything should also be like it was at home, and they should also get mom's home cooking, which was another conversation, that the meals were not fresh. Now, if you tell me there was not fresh water, I will say to you, what the heck is going on in the USS Abraham Lincoln? If you tell me that they didn't get five-course meals and they had MREs, well, welcome to life in the Obama administration. There's a weird story out there about hot dogs, corn dogs, and that's what they got. I don't know what to do about that. But I'm not quite sure why I would get worked up by it. Now, this conversation is going to be seen by many. Great. Guy who doesn't serve tells guys who serve to suck it up. Yeah, I can see where someone's going to say that. I can't see where I'm going to give a damn if they say it. I do not buy into a story because the New York Times posts the story. I don't buy into a story just so some leftist can have some reason to scream and yell and counterwall. Not at all. If you tell me the food wasn't gourmet, I don't care. If you tell me there was no fresh water, I care. Do we see the difference? If you tell me it's too many days at sea without a port of call, I'll say to you, based on what measure? Unit effectiveness and readiness, the readiness of the carrier group to be able to go about its mission and kill the enemy? Or because everyone likes to stretch their legs on land from time to time. What next? You can't spend that much time in a submarine because some of the sailors are claustrophobic? I would assume that's something we check for before we close the hatch. Is it a hatch? I'll leave that up to others. My argument is that if we are indeed engaged in an idea that things have been rough on sailors because they couldn't make a phone call home or because they had 5 days in a row of corn dogs. With all due respect, I don't think Pete Hegseth, the Secretary of Defense, has done enough to whip this army into shape. And I'll say that to anybody. I'll say that anywhere. Oh, you didn't serve. You don't get a right to talk. The hell I don't. I am not a woman, and I know abortion is murder. And anybody who tells me I don't have the right to talk about abortion can kiss off. I'll talk about anything I want. And if I have to mansplain it to you, ladies, that's exactly what I'm going to do. But to make it easier on you, I'll do it in the kitchen while you make me a sandwich. If you can say to me, I don't have a right to speak because I never served or because I'm a man, I have the right to say anything to you I damn well choose, and I'm going to. So how about we don't do that and we address the subjects as they are? John Joey Jones. I've never met the dude over at Fox, but I never understood why it's John Joey Jones. Like, I don't know what to do with that. It's John Jones or it's Joey Jones. I don't know. Listen, it's his middle name. Fine. Shouldn't have been Jonathan Joey Jones or Jonathan Joseph Jones. See, it's the nickname, all three, that throws me. Seems like a nice enough guy. Served, lost his legs. Can say anything about the military he chooses, just like me. He can speak from a position of better understanding than I can. And he was on Fox, and he had many things to say. Many things to say.
2: Yeah, how weak are you on TV complaining about tuna and noodles? I'm sorry. You volunteered to serve your country. You can come back, get out of the military, and do like all of these Democrat veterans and complain about it and make commercials and be a sellout if you want to and come up with a new way of doing things. The last Democrat president that I remember that was deploying troops, Barack Obama, had the army going to Iraq on patrol bases for 15 months at a time. Eating MREs. I'm sorry, but you're a sitting duck on a patrol base in Iraq, in Afghanistan, a heck of a lot more than you are on a fortified Navy ship sitting in the water. You might have got bored, and I'm sorry. We did have more fun getting in firefights, I'll say that. But to sit there and say that it was terrible because you had a corn dog and a hot dog, I would have traded a block of C4 to the Taliban for a hot dog by about July 2010. I just do not understand the mentality. If this is a representation of who our military is now, and I'm not saying it is, but there's at least enough for some of these trash rags to print about it. If this is who we are, we're just Rome sitting here waiting to burn.
24: That is accurate. It's accurate. You cannot demand, whether you're on the left or the right, you cannot demand my adoration and then not engage in the activity that brings forth the adoration. You can't do it. I refuse to be a part of that deal. The answer is no. This story should be one of checking and making sure that operationally we are sound. It should not be one of emotion. But we live in a world where the only thing that matters is how can it be used for the attack? How can we go after Trump for it? How can we go after this group for it? How can we go after that group for it? It's the only thing that matters to these people. I'm not interested in that. And the only way you actually stop these things from happening is you tell these people to kiss off. I don't care if you served. I'll say anything I choose. I will thank you for the service, but it does not limit my ability to speak. I don't care who you are. I won't do it. If you're complaining about not being able to make a phone call home, you're in a war zone. Decisions will get made for you when you're in the military. You may not be able to make a phone call home. That's the way it goes. And no, I'm not going to feel for you. This is the sacrifice. This is why we look at you with reverence, because you do make sacrifices and so do your families. It's not like we ignore this. We notice it and we say so. And we tell our kids about it and we celebrate and we say, my gosh, that is a real effect on their lives. It is not a political tool by which we go after this candidate or this president or this Senate. We don't do that. We accept that it is hard, and you accepted it by being a part of it, marrying into it, however the case may be. And it's why we hold you in our thoughts. I will not spend any time concerning myself with whether or not the sailor has had to have hot dogs 5 days in a row. Using that just as an example, nor would I ever have concerned myself with wondering or concerning myself with whether or not the soldier of any type had to have MREs for 5 days in a row, because in my thoughts, I would assume that the soldier is eating MREs for 105 days in a row. That's what I would have, I would have made that assumption. No. These are not arguments. These are not conversations. This is nonsense. This is, how can we engage in attack? Look at what Trump's doing to our troops. Look how Trump's putting people in danger. This is not how Americans act. And yes, I believe in the lethality conversation of the military. I think Pete Hegseth has done an absolutely excellent job with this, and I want it to continue. And this very well may mean that a bunch of sailors, are going to be shown the exit and should be. You're not cut out for this military. We're exceeding recruitment goals. Maybe they are. Don't ask for our love. Don't ask for our reverence. When you now say to me, you won't do the things that bring it about on the most basic level. But until we have actual details and actual facts about any of this, what the hell are we doing as a country? And what we're doing is saying we're willing to utilize the military as a pawn and utilize them as a cudgel against any of our political enemies. Who actually cares about them? Let's go after our enemy, because the power is more important than their lives and what it is they're going through. That's obscene. These are obscene people. The truth? I don't know if we know it yet. Don't have clean water? That's going to be an issue. A real issue. You had to have hot dogs for 5 days in a row. You just described half the 7-year-olds in the United States of America. You can call me any name you want. On this, allow me to be clear. I'm right. And I know deep down, the vast majority of people are with me. And those who aren't with me are members of the Democratic Party. I'm Tony Katz. This is Tony Katz Today.
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trial of Tupac has begun. I swear to you, I should be covering this like Nancy Grace. I really should. Oh, Tony Katz today. Kittens, what are you doing? Good to see everybody. This is the trial of Dwayne. Is it K-E-F-F-E? Is it Keffi D? I don't know how he pronounces his nickname. Dwayne Davis, the former gang leader accused of planning the drive-by killing of Tupac Shakur 30 years ago. I don't even know what to say. The prosecution says that Davis orchestrated the hit, provided the firearm to the killer after the rapper got involved in a fight with Davis's nephew hours earlier at the MGM Grand Hotel in Las Vegas. September 7th, 1996 is when Tupac was allegedly killed.

0: Tupac could be hanging out with Elvis somewhere. I don't know. And if I did know, I wouldn't tell you. Winky, winky. I'm just amazed at how much this has captured still the attention of all society. It's a mind scramble. It really is. Now, the prosecutors are taking a look at their case and they're saying that this guy, Davis, wrote a book. The book is called Compton Street Legend. Notorious Kefi, I think he pronounces it Kefi D. His street level accounts of Tupac and Biggie murders, death row origins, Suge Knight, Puffy Combs, and crooked cops. The book also has recipes. I'm telling you that every news organization, sans Newsmax and Fox, is going to talk about this every single night. Every single night, as this case goes on, there is going to be a news story. Oh, they're going to have graphics and sounders. And they're going to go to their chief cultural correspondent. I don't know what they're going to call it. Maybe they'll go to their chief beef expert. I don't know what they're going to do. Now, in some cases, I would be the chief beef expert, right? If it's brisket or maybe some kind of smoked chicken. But it's a different kind of beef. Get ready for it. Also, fascinating. I will admit, there's a little bit of fascinating in this. Because what satisfies the people who are our fans and culturally connected? Is this would a not guilty mean this? Would a guilty mean that? Is a guilty end the story and people don't want to end the story? I do have questions. Much more to get to. Find everything at TonyKatz.com. It's Tony Katz Today.
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9: 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Canada is vowing retaliation against President Trump's 50% tariffs, which will hit about 5% of what Canada ships to the U.S. every year.
10: The tariffs were initially supposed to kick in at 12:01 a.m. Wednesday. President Trump extended the deadline for 3 days to allow talks to continue, but the two countries still could not reach an agreement in time.
9: Fox's Marion Rafferty, Canadian Prime Minister Mark Carney, is blaming what he calls unfair last-minute changes to Washington's proposed terms. The Supreme Court says construction on that new White House ballroom can continue.
11: Chief Justice John Roberts issued the temporary order, which prevents a lower court order from taking effect that would have stopped above-ground construction on the ballroom. The Supreme Court will now consider lawsuits aimed at stopping the project.
9: Fox's Kevin Uretsky. 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
12: From 21 Alive, I'm meteorologist Noah Gordon with your forecast. 78 on your Saturday afternoon. Can't rule out a few isolated afternoon showers, mostly over Ohio, but I think we stay dry for the most part. 57 overnight for your Saturday night. 76, a whole lot more sunshine ahead for your Sunday. Still going to be quite gusty out there. Those northwest winds could be up to 20, 25 miles an hour as we head throughout the weekend. I'm meteorologist Noah Gordon on WoWo 92.3 FM, 1190 AM.
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0: So there are two women, a mother and daughter, at a WNBA game. I know, WNBA. And they're wearing XXXY athletic shirts. Jennifer Say, we've had her on the show before. Me, I'm Tony Katz. The show is Tony Katz Today. It's good to be with you. Live streaming YouTube and Rumble. Check it out for yourself. Just look for Tony Katz Today and get in there and subscribe. And they're making the claim that they were thrown out of the game. They were told to change their shirts or they have to leave. I think this is clean there, producer Landon, but finger on the dump button just in case.
13: And we were made to cover up our XXXY shirts at this game.
14: Wait, are you serious?
13: Yes.
15: They gave us shirts.
13: They gave us T-shirts during overtime and told us we had to leave.
15: And this is for the girl.
13: Or cover our shirts up. This just happened.
14: Where were you?
0: Is the WNBA out of their minds? Because I have no reason to think that they're making this up. Absolutely none. You can't wear an XXXY athletic shirt. You can't wear a shirt that says for the girls. I don't know. Maybe it's not having anything to do with the WNBA. Maybe it's just about, I don't know. What's for the girls. I don't know what would be just for the girls, whatever the case may be. I was going to say something. I'm like, I don't know if I could say that on radio. It would have been funny, though. I was very proud of myself and proud of myself for the self-control. That's called being a professional. They can't stop themselves. They can't stop doing this. And then I wasn't even going to do this story. I was going to get to this in three more things. I'm asking you what the heck this means. Just as a let me know, get in the chat room, send me an email, tony@tonycats.com. 833-GOT-TONY. Hell, I'll open the phones. I never do that. 833-GOT-TONY. Can someone tell me what this means? This is the coach of the Indiana Fever, Stephanie White. And I'll say to you that I think this is clean too, producer Landon. I have appreciated the way that the players have rallied around their coach. Like, I like that. Even if I find her to be, her comments to be maddening, if not ridiculous, if not insulting. And this whole thing where she's getting tough and she's banging on the table, the coach of the Fever. First, she can't tell you what a woman is. That seems obvious. And she doesn't want to get into the politics. And then her player gets clotheslined. Sophie Cunningham gets clotheslined, and then she's like, well, hey, it was just a hard play. And then she comes out with this statement where she's almost screaming, and she's like, I didn't see the play happen. Well, then why'd you comment about it? And there's video of her watching the play happen. And I lead with love, and I lead with integrity, and I lead with care. And if anybody doesn't like it, they can go to hell. Whoa. That's something else. But the players have rallied around her, and I don't mind that, right? They have got to win, and they've been doing pretty well as of late. They've been pretty solid. This was Stephanie White, the coach of the Indiana Fever, and I want you to tell me what in the world this means. Listen.
14: It means a lot. You know, we love each other in that locker room, and, you know, we know that there's a lot of people out there that are trying to tear it apart. And we when we say we're a family, like, we mean that. It doesn't mean we always get along. It doesn't mean we always agree. It doesn't mean, but at the end of the day, it means we circle our wagons and we have each other's back. And I love them. You know, I love every single one of them. And if we couldn't go to work every day if we didn't have each other's back, not in this league, it's too hard, and have the success that we're having. And so it means a lot to me personally, you know, and obviously to any time you get an ovation from a crowd, it's nice, too. You know, I think our fans, you know, the true Indiana Fever fans are amazing. They've been incredible to me for a long time, you know, been around a long time. But more than anything, I'm thankful for this group of women and men on our staff, and I'm thankful that we can lift each other up when need be, and they have been lifting me up, and I'm happy about that.
0: I'm glad you're happy about that. Can you tell me what the true Indiana fan is? What is that? I swear to you, I wasn't gonna bring it up, and then I saw this story about these two women who were tossed from a game because they're wearing XXXY t-shirts, which is a real problem. Why would you be thrown out of a game for wearing that? What if we go with the anatomically correct? Like just that kind of language. Would that be? Now we got to test it. Now we got to send people with t-shirts into games and see what happens. What in the world is the true Indiana fan? Hold on again. Let's go back to this right here.
14: Go to work every day if we didn't have each other's back. Not in this league. It's too hard. And have the success that we're having. And so it means a lot to me personally, you know, and obviously to any time you get an ovation from a crowd, it's nice, too. You know, I think our fans, you know, the true Indiana Fever fans are amazing.
0: What is a true Indiana Fever fan? Can someone be a season ticket holder and disagree with you regarding your speech last week or believe that the W in WNBA stands for women? Or are they not a true fan? What is that? I heard that and did no one notice what that is? And is the true Indiana Fever fan not a new Indiana Fever fan or someone who would like to be a fan, but you're making it impossible? Is the true Indiana Fever fan somebody who lies about pronouns and never asks a question? What the hell is a true Indiana Fever fan? I can't be the only person who noticed this. Every single time, and she's just trying to speak laudatory about her team and keep the cohesion there and keep them focused because they're winning. And good. Great. I don't want anything else for them. I want just that. True Indiana Fever fan. Good Lord. That's something. That is something. Now, I also want to get into, because it's not just about where I live. It's been the story all across the country, this flooding that has taken place across Indiana. I'm here to tell you that I think that when the dust clears and the water recedes, it's going to be worse than we know. And there are plenty of places across the Midwest that have dealt with this and dealt with things like this. This is the most flooding in 113 years, as I've heard it explained. This was rain after rain after rain, and it wouldn't stop. And they referred to it as a derecho, right? Which is these lines, these bands of storms. But it wasn't 100% when it was going to show up and exactly levels of intensity. Well, levels of intensity were great. It was a lot of rain, really quick. Some places getting over a foot of rain in a span of like 3 days. And nothing can keep up. Nothing can keep up with that. And so there's this river called the White River, and it crested to almost 25 feet. And the damage, as I said, not known. Seven people have died. It's madness. And I will tell you that living here, people have come to the rescue of their neighbors. There's a whole area in Indianapolis, Broad Ripple, and there's an area of Ravenswood and Rocky Ripple, these neighborhoods. People have been doing sandbags and working together and doing the whole thing. So it's been incredibly heartening to see these people and see the level of intensity that they've put into protecting themselves and their neighbors. It actually been quite heartening. But those areas are in Indianapolis proper. And even when recedes and there's definitely damage, my bet is, knowing these areas, knowing these people, that the money's going to be there to recover. And when you see some things that happened in places, Carmel, Noblesville, you'll hear about these towns. Trust me when I say they have the money to recover. It's going to be a pain, and some people are going to have issues, and there's going to be a real question about whether insurance companies actually step up and handle the claims. And I'm telling you right now, if they don't, it's going to be warpath kind of stuff. People are going to lose their minds. But it's these smaller towns, Anderson and Newcastle and a place called Cambridge City. I have been on the air in Indiana for a dozen years, morning show, and then years later, doing this show, doing both shows as I do them. I do 6 hours of radio a day, and we've had snowstorms, and we've had rain, and we've had tornado warnings, and tornadoes, and all sorts of things. And you know, when you're watching these things or hearing these things, sometimes these things will get played up, right? To an extent, they'll get hyped up. Right, and talked about because you know it it keeps people listening, keeps people watching. I don't think it's great, but it absolutely happens. It gets overplayed. I would argue that this is the first time in my career here that I think it's being underplayed. I think that everything that you're seeing, and it's been national news. They've been covering it on broadcast news outlets and other places. I am convinced that they're underplaying it. I don't think we have the slightest clue as to the level of damage. And for those people who have dealt with flooding before, like even in your own house, it is amazing. It's a little bit of water, and the next thing you know, you're ripping out walls. Right? It has this capability of just absolute disaster. Well, now you've got standing water and basements and crawl spaces and substructures, and I'm talking about buildings underwater, beyond the roof, or at least out the roof line. And I'm very, very concerned about their ability to rebuild. I gotta tell you. And I don't think I can help, and you'll forgive me if I'm talking about something that's, you know, more related here than maybe to related to you are, but you may have had these issues before, and maybe you understand where I'm coming from. So I appreciate you giving me that moment. It is something I'm going to be paying close attention to and doing what I can to fundraise and be supportive. We may do some, we may be doing some events in the very, very near future. And if so, I'll announce and I'll hope you'll join me. It's going to be bad for a lot of people. This was bigger than their reporting. It really was. Keep it here, guys. I'm Tony Katz, and this is Tony Katz Today.
15: My name is Whitney Allen. And
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0: Saudi Arabia, Turkey, and Pakistan signed this defense initiative. Tony Katz today. The Mecca Joint Defense Agreement, a trilateral pact that treats an armed attack on any one member as an attack on all three, mirroring the Article 5 of NATO, an attack on one is an attack on all. So now a NATO nation, Turkey, is aligned with Pakistan and Saudi Arabia. We go now to India for comment. Oh, I'm sorry. They're too busy screaming to be able to give comment. When they calm down, we'll be sure to get it. Oh, no, no, no, no, no. This is not good at all. Why does anybody ask? I'm not quite sure what one does with this. I am quite sure that if you were wondering what was about to happen with NATO hardware, with U.S. hardware, well, it's everywhere now. If it wasn't already before. We're already selling things to Saudi Arabia. Now we're saying that Pakistan is just some kind of what? We're the arbiter? Do we forget who you were housing? Where your support lies? Are we going to forget any of this? Because we should not forget any of this at all. No, this is an interesting move. Now, it may turn out to be nothing, right? It may end up being something that just falls away and falls apart. You have Erdogan in charge now. Erdogan may not be in charge forever. The Turks may decide that they've had enough of this guy. Now, he's going to, of course, engage in some real, real harsh moves to keep power for as long as he can. Saudi Arabia is in the money business. That's what they're in. And overall, what this is trying to do, this is trying to act as a wedge to what becomes the opening of the hegemonic power in the region. I always said this would be Saudi Arabia and Turkey. They would fight over who, if Iran was gone, would be in charge. And what they simply decide to do is say, why fight? We have a lot more aligned than a fight necessary, so let's not. Let's just be the people who are in charge, and now we will act as the counterweight to American influence, which they may say privately is American-Israeli influence. Why they thought that was necessary? Well, that makes you wonder what kind of influence they want to have. And that's what we don't know yet. This is Tony Katz today.
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6: Destination South Carolina. I'm Pam Puso, Fox News. Ahead of Tuesday's runoff election, President Trump stumped in South Carolina for Republican U.S. Senate candidate Darlene Graham. She's facing GOP Representative Ralph Norman.
7: Look at the rallies. Look at what we have today. You have thousands of people standing outside, can't get in. They're standing outside, and we're not even really running, but we are running. Because we have to get Darlene and other people elected.
6: Joining the president on stage in Myrtle Beach, outgoing White House Press Secretary Caroline Leavitt.
8: President Trump, you are the most consequential and historic president in the history of our great country. And it has been the honor of my life to serve as your White House Press Secretary, sir.
6: Leavitt will continue playing a role within Mr. Trump's super PAC. Trade negotiations are broken between the U.S. and Canada. As a result, the U.S. imposed 50% tariffs on billions of dollars of Canadian goods.
9: President Donald Trump's import taxes will hit about 5% of what Canada ships to the United States every year. Now, that includes products that range from hockey sticks to tongue depressors. The countries sold each other $880 billion worth of goods and services last year. The tariffs were initially supposed to kick in at 12:01 a.m. Wednesday, but President Trump extended the deadline for 3 days to allow talks to continue, but the two countries still could not reach an agreement in time.
6: Fox's Marianne Rafferty, Canada is promising to retaliate. Foggy weather is being cited as a factor in a plane crash in Alaska. 8 people were killed yesterday after a small plane attempted to land twice at a remote military airport. 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
6: Another child safety trial against Meta kicked off in a federal courtroom this week. Fox's Kristen Goodwin has more.
13: A former Meta safety engineer calling features like Infinite Scroll inherently unsafe for teenagers, telling a jury in Oakland features intended to minimize risks like quiet mode are designed to fail because most people don't turn them on, saying it's like you have to turn on the airbag every time you get into the car. California, Colorado, Kentucky, and New Jersey are leading a group of 29 states accusing Meta of deliberately creating features that lead to mental health harms, including addiction, of hiding the risks, and of collecting minors' data without parental consent. Meta has repeatedly pushed back against the allegations and argues it has a strong record of protecting teens. Kristen Goodwin, Fox News.
6: States are seeking platform changes and a financial penalty that could total more than $1 trillion. The trial is set to last 6 to 8 weeks. A memorial event has been scheduled by Turning Point USA at Utah Valley University in honor of the late Charlie Kirk, who was shot and killed there. Fox 13's Jeremy Toombs has the story.
14: Turning Point USA took to social media to announce an event called Freedom, Built to Last, saying it will allow people to gather to remember Kirk, honor his life, and reflect on the legacy of the conservative commentator. Glenn Beck and Frank Turek were named as being among those who will appear at this event. It's set to be held in the UCCU Center and will come a matter of days after the preliminary hearing for Kirk's alleged killer, Tyler Robinson, is set to conclude. Final arguments are planned for September 1st in Provo's 4th District Courthouse. In Orem, Jeremy Toms, Fox 13 News.
6: At least two people were reportedly killed overnight in Ukraine by Russian drone and missile strikes. This one day after an attack on a Ukrainian shopping center killed 16 people. Ukraine also ramping up strikes inside Russia. Pam Husso, Fox News.
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16: From 21 Alive, I'm meteorologist Noah Gordon with your forecast. 78 on your Saturday afternoon. Can't rule out a few isolated afternoon showers, mostly over Ohio, but I think we stay dry for the most part. 57 overnight for your Saturday night. 76, a whole lot more sunshine ahead for your Sunday. Still going to be quite gusty out there. Those northwest winds could be up to 20, 25 miles an hour as we head throughout the weekend. I'm meteorologist Noah Gordon on WoWo 92.3 FM, 1190 AM.
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0: Sometimes there's no distance to create. You have to deal with whom you're connected. You have to deal with the, at times, guilt by association. And certainly, I don't think that is fair at times. Right? It's like the idea of the sins of the father. The sins of the father are not necessarily the sins of the child. And I try not to hold children responsible, even adult children, for things that their parents do. They may not be believers, not responsible, and vice versa. You take a look at a kid and you're like, my God, how was that kid raised? What did those parents do? Maybe the parents did everything right. I try to take a look at the individual and discuss the individual's actions. I think that this is just a more honest and prudent course. But sometimes you got to accept the fact that you did this, you created this, you connected with this, you partnered with this, and now you suffer. That is where I am at with Hakeem Jeffries, who is trying beyond anything I have ever witnessed to try and keep himself from having to admit that the communists have taken over and he is nothing more than their patsy.
19: Court to 13 justices. Do you support adding more justices to the court, Leader Jeffries?
20: What I support is dramatic reform. And what that looks like to begin with is making sure that the Supreme Court actually has an ethical code of conduct so that they're not able to simply conduct themselves in ways that are inconsistent with the notion in this country that no one is above the law.
0: You have a justice who can't define what a woman is. Maybe the ethics has to come after a basic competency test. Well, Tony, isn't that what the whole confirmation process is for? I stand corrected. This is a conversation about packing the court, and look how quickly Hakeem Jeffries, I'll get to a Marco Rubio story in a second. Look how quickly he moves past it. Look how quickly Hakeem Jeffries tries to get past this. Hakeem Jeffries is desperate to not have the Democrat Party associated with the DSA. But there's nothing he can do about that. The guilt by association is there, not even because of some level of association, but because they were invited. Don't complain to me that vampires are in the house. You invited them. I've seen enough episodes of Buffy the Vampire Slayer to know you don't invite the damn vampires into the house. Buffy had it right. You invite them into the house, you will deal with the consequences. You invited the commies into the house. You cultivated them. You grew them. You made sure that the universities could continue to sow the seeds of discord. You did this, Akeem Jeffries. And now you want to go out there and make the statement that, no, I don't believe in getting rid of the Senate. No, I don't believe in these kinds of things. But we have to have a big tent. You're going to tell us now, right now, as clear as day, oh, I don't really support the Democratic Socialists. This was him on Meet the Press.
19: Do you think, though, that there is room in the Democratic Party, under the tent of the Democratic Party, for Democratic Socialists? Is it big enough?
20: Well, listen, I don't support the DSA agenda, as has been articulated by the DSA itself. Now, you're going to have individual members who have been elected in Democratic primaries, and if they are elected in the general in November, will be part of the House Democratic Caucus. It's going to be a broad caucus. There will be progressives, there will be New Dems, there will be Blue Dogs. What I'm excited about are the candidates who are running to flip seats in November.
0: You're not excited about the people who took Democrats out of power. The question here was about the DSA, and it doesn't matter that he's a DSA member or not. Big tent, he's going to say welcome. If he's the speaker, he's going to seat these communists. He is going to seat these un-American, purposefully un-American, proudly un-American people opposed to the Constitution. What happens when they have to take an oath? Shall we read? Oath of office for U.S. Congress. Let's read the oath of office, shall we? I think it would be a nice little bit of, understanding amongst each other. Make sure we all know what's happening before us. I do solemnly swear or affirm that I will support and defend the Constitution of the United States against all enemies, foreign and domestic, that I will bear a true faith and allegiance to the same, and that I take this obligation freely, without any mental reservation or purpose of evasion, and that I will well and faithfully discharge the duties of the office on which I am about to enter, so help me God. Support and defend the Constitution of the United States against all enemies, foreign and domestic. How do these communists take this oath? How could you seat someone like that? When they don't take the oath, are you going to seat them? Big tent, Akeem Jeffries? You, sir, and to be clear, I don't like you. That's okay. I never asked if you liked me because I didn't give a damn. I think that you are a pseudo-tough guy. And as I have stated repeatedly, you don't have any leadership skills at all. The Democrat Party does not have a leader. You can't point to it. Kamala Harris? Nope. Hakeem Jeffries? Nope. There's no leader in the Democrat Party. Barack Obama? Nope. It doesn't exist. There is no one who has the mantle. And no one where Democrats are all going to come together. Well, it's clearly Bernie Sanders. No, it's not clearly Bernie Sanders. Although one could argue it is that wing of the party, which is to say the communists, which are not so much the wing as much as they are the party. You have no power. You can call yourself minority leader all you want. You might even get to be speaker. I don't know, although I take a look at the numbers, and the numbers don't tell me that they're running away with anything. Still, I'll go over that in a bit. But I look at this, and I say, even if he was speaker, how is he going to keep these people in line? How are you going to keep these commies from being commies? And since you agree with things like court packing, you agree with court packing. You want 15 members of the court. You are on the court. You want to be the one who picks the next six, and therefore you'll have your permanent majority. You do not want the. If we take a look at court decisions, there have been decisions I absolutely disagree with and court decisions I do agree with. And the left is the same way. But they don't accept the fact that the court might actually be functioning as it should, even though it has some embarrassing members who don't do any adjudicating. They just do voting. That's Sotomayor, and that's Ketanji Brown Jackson. Kagan mostly with them on those things. The liberal justices, and no one ever asked. Liberal justices are going to vote. Everybody knows how the liberal justices are going to vote. How are those conservatives going to vote? Oh, those conservatives. The conservatives should be a unified block saying, screw off every time these people breathe wrong. Sadly, there have been decisions that don't go my way. Don't go your way. There have been decisions that don't go the left's way. The left's answer is pack the court. Now, if I'm the Republicans, I would beat them to it. Oh, what? There's no rule. There's no law. There's no anything that talks about how many members of the Supreme Court there are. Congress can decide. The president can just keep nominating and the Senate can keep confirming and that's that. Absolutely, that's that. They are going to pack the court just like they're going to get rid of the filibuster, just like they're going to do these things. And the DSA, these communists, are going to keep pushing for more and more and more. We are only 10 years removed. I'm sorry, at this stage, 12 years removed. No, 10 years. Sorry, 10 years removed from Barack Obama and Obamacare and the idea of wanting universal health care and pushing it down the road. And now we've seen Obamacare fail and fail epically. And instead of learning their lesson, the government can't actually do this stuff. They say, you know what the problem is? We didn't go all the way with it. Nope, we got to go all the way with it. We got to have the universal health care. Must have the universal health care. You understand that that's coming if these people win. If these people win, they are absolutely going to move down the road of universal health care. Do you think this government can run health care? Do you think that a communist can actually provide health care? Do you think they could define health care? Leftist after leftist will tell you about the importance of health care, and I'm here to tell you, the conservative radio host that I am, and also a fine-looking specimen of deliciousness, that health care is meaningless. You have free health care. Doesn't mean anything. How long will it take me to see a doctor? That means everything. Having health care is nonsense. It's nonsense. It doesn't mean anything. Being able to see a doctor in a reasonable amount of time means everything. And yet these people scream health care like it's some big deal. And a lot of leftist lemmings just lap that stuff up as if it matters. And they never ask themselves a question. What does healthcare mean? Now, for the communist, it means the doctor is a slave. But it also means that you don't get to ask that question. You don't get to ask when you see a doctor. Why are you? What are you? You going to be on the side of the capitalist now? And they utilize the emotional blackmail to try and get you to stop talking when you notice that their system can't work. This all happens if they get power, which is why you can't let them win in November. But Hakeem Jeffries is trying to argue that while he's not with them, he's with them. And somehow because he's not with them, he can keep them under control. There is no keeping them under control. If there is such a thing as permanent revolution, if you've never heard the term before, permanent revolution. This is how these people act and engage. There is always something. Right? If we talk about Trotsky and permanent revolution, is that A, never mind that it is ongoing. Secondly, there is never a moment of agreement with a level of ruling class. And there is always a ruling class. All any of these communists who think that somehow, well, the people are going to manage this, the people are going to manage that. No part of that is true whatsoever. The people don't actually manage anything. They're all told that they manage everything. But they don't manage anything. This is from Trotsky, talking about Marx and Engels. The permanent revolution, in the sense which Marx attached to this concept, means a revolution which makes no compromise with any single form of class rule, which does not stop at the democratic stage, which goes over to socialist measures and to war against reaction from without. That is, a revolution whose every successive stage is rooted in the preceding one and which can only end in complete liquidation. If you are a believer in the revolution has to always be happening. The revolution is always going on. It cannot stop. And its only end is destruction. Because once you get to the thing, there's somebody else to engage a revolution against your thing. Now you have to violently put them down, and that gets them into more revolution. And then my point to you is that Hakeem Jeffries wants to have it every way, and he can't. And Hakeem Jeffries is either smart enough to know it, but he's already locked in, or stupid enough not to know it, and he's locked in. He cannot stop the fact that his party has been overtaken. He cannot stop the fact that if elected, yes, they're going to move to pack the court and a whole host of other things, and they're going to try and get more of them elected and move Hakeem Jeffries out of speaker. If these DSA members across the country, to the extent that there are, I know the number of candidates there are. Let's say there's five of them. I don't know if that's true, but let's say there's five. None of them are going to vote for Hakeem Jeffries as speaker. None of them at all. He's not radical enough. What happens at that moment, by the way? What happens when they vote for speaker and those people don't vote for him? Do you think they're worried about whether or not Hakeem Jeffries is angry? What is Hakeem Jeffries going to do? Not give them a committee assignment? What's he going to do? What pressure is he going to put on them? What makes you think you can make these people behave? They want the revolution. And that is against anybody who is in charge. Hakeem, you're in charge, allegedly. You are going to get eaten alive. Maybe it'll take a little bit longer because you already agree that we should pack the court. And you'll agree to five or six other things as long as you get to call yourself speaker and hold that big gavel. We know how much you like holding the big gavel. What? The guy likes a big gavel. I mean, hey, everyone's got their thing. We know that you will give in. We know that you will cave. And no matter what you give, it won't be enough. Monster gotta feed. It's gonna take you with it. So he right now is trying to distance himself when he can't distance himself. He doesn't want to have to be responsible when he is totally responsible. But he'll take the vote. These people are terrible, but I'm glad they support me. That is one hell of a sell. This is Tony Katz today.
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0: Venezuela. We won that war in one day, actually, 48 minutes. And we have a great relationship with Venezuela. We're taking out billions, hundreds of billions of dollars worth of oil. And Venezuela was great, and we're working beautifully with Venezuela. And we're doing the same thing now. We're relatively, it's larger, but we're doing a big thing on Iran. As you know, their currency is valueless. Their military is beat. The Navy is all sunk, 159 ships. At 159 ships, every ship is underwater right now. That's resting in the bottom of the sea.
1: I can applaud that. But you can't convince people of this, Mr. President. You could say it at your country club all you want from now until the end of time. You can't convince anybody of the fact that it's all working out great. I wish he wouldn't do this. It's mistake after mistake after mistake. And it has not helped him a single bit. There is not a

0: single bit of polling that is better because of it. But we will get into polling because you can tell me, for example, 79% of Americans are infuriated with President Trump over high gas prices. You know what the number was when Joe Biden was president for the midterm? 72%. So you're telling me that the number, first of all, is 7 points higher now when the gas is less expensive than when Biden was in office? Maybe that 7% number is soft. Well, maybe that 7% number lets you know exactly how much media influence is out there. But are there numbers that move Americans more? And the answer is yes. And those are numbers where Republicans lead Democrats. I have made the argument, I'm making it again. Republicans can keep the Senate, Republicans can keep the House. They have everything going for them in this election to do it. In an election that Democrats should be just beating the brakes off of them. You know, it's the Hakeem Jeffries, it's really the part two. They don't understand how bad it is for them out there. Now, I can also show you how much media is carrying the water. But what the numbers really mean, we'll get into that. Keep it here. I'm Tony Katz, and this is Tony Katz Today.
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2: Iran is asking for compensation. President Trump says he's also asking for compensation.
3: The president signed an executive order reducing the number of recommended childhood vaccines.
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12: The tariffs were initially supposed to kick in at 12:01 a.m. Wednesday, but President Trump extended the deadline for 3 days to allow talks to continue, but the two countries still could not reach an agreement.
11: Fox's Marianne Rafferty, Canada says it will match those tariffs dollar for dollar. Barnstorming in South Carolina, President Trump making the case for the sister of late U.S. Senator Lindsey Graham.
13: President Trump took the stage showing his strong support for Darlene Graham before she takes on Representative Ralph Norman in Tuesday's runoff election. He said that she was a perfect appointment to carry on her brother's term.
11: That is Fox's Christina Coleman. 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
15: From 21 Alive, I'm meteorologist Noah Gordon with your forecast. 78 on your Saturday afternoon. Can't rule out a few isolated afternoon showers, mostly over Ohio, but I think we stay dry for the most part. 57 overnight for your Saturday night. 76, a whole lot more sunshine ahead for your Sunday. Still going to be quite gusty out there. Those northwest winds could be up to 20, 25 miles an hour as we head throughout the weekend. I'm meteorologist Noah Gordon on Whoa 92.3 FM, 1190.
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0: three more things. Tony Katz today, guys. Good to be with you. Find everything I do at TonyKatz.com. What are three more things? I'm so glad you asked. I was concerned you wouldn't ask, and then I'd be telling you, but you didn't ask. It'd be awkward. Three more things. These are stories that should be front page news, but because of all the front page news, it does not make the front page. I bring it to you here. Are we still at war with Iran? Yes. You know, the Memorandum of Understanding, it ended today. Man, 60 days goes by fast when no one's paying attention to it. So now what? Now what happens? Now that we've got the Memorandum of Understanding out of the way, no one paid attention to it, what comes next? And the answer is, I don't know. It should be the end of the regime. We heard from Scott Bessent, the Treasury Secretary, last week that the economic sanctions are going to be like the sanctions we've never seen before. You will never see anything like this. It'll be the most amazing thing ever. Okay. Bring it on. Show me how this is going to crush them. Obviously, you want to go down the road of the siege, and I'm okay with this. It's not the way I want you to do it, but I am okay with you doing this. I really am. If this is the way you want to do it, you won't listen to me. This is the way you're going to try and get it done. That's fine. That is fine. The problem is that maybe you'll get it right. Maybe it'll work out exactly as you said. Genius, genius, genius in every single way. Go give it a go. What am I going to do? He's not going to do it my way. He's not going to move these people to put troops in. He's not going to move these people to put their own efforts in, whether it's Bahrain, the UAE, Saudi Arabia, etc. That's where the deal has to be created. So, and now that you've got a deal between Saudi Arabia, the Turks, and the Pakistanis, go get in there. Get in there. And get rid of the Ayatollah and get rid of the IRGC and get rid of these Shia Muslims. Gone, gone, gone. Let do the thing. That's what I want. I'm not going to get what I want. So this is still going on. Then, of course, we've got all the talk about the USS Abraham Lincoln. And look how poorly the sailors are being treated because leftist outfits are reporting something. Doesn't mean I believe it. You want to engage in investigation, go right ahead. If you tell me that sailors had to eat the same meal for 8 days in a row or 5 days in a row or whatever it was, I don't consider that to be bad treatment. And if you're telling me it was something that was above MREs, I don't even know why we're having this conversation. I truly have no idea why we're having this conversation. So we've got that going on. We've got the story about the USS Abraham Lincoln going on. I know that the Admiral Cooper, he went about visiting the Lincoln while he was in the area. He was talking to the people in Bahrain, talking to UAE, etc. If there's an issue with water, that's one thing. If there's an issue with, well, the sailors couldn't call home because they were actually in an active war, I don't want to hear it. That's not a bad thing. That's the correct thing. It's like the president changing planes. That's not a bad thing. That's the correct thing. Any other president, the Secret Service would have had them do exactly the same. The people upset with Trump are just ridiculous fools, but that's enough about Jake Tapper. Here's three more things. And I start with a kind of fascinating tale of liberal white women. And I say to you that I have no idea who Kate Mulvey is. M-U-L-V-E-Y. Kate Mulvey. No idea who she is at all. According to the liner notes, if you will. Freelance journalist, author, broadcaster. Appeared in the Times, the Sunday Times, the Daily Telegraph, Daily Mail, Daily Express. She writes about fashion and lifestyle. So, why do I bring her up? Because somebody had posted this fascinating 1-2 punch, and I now know it has a 1-2-3 punch. It was actually posted by Ezra Levant, who does Rebel News up there in Canada. And number one on this hit parade was an article that was written in June of 2021. And that article was headlined, "Why I'm Disinviting My Unvaccinated Friends from My Dinner Parties." If you won't have the vaccine, you're no friend of mine. Well, that's one heck of a statement. You wouldn't talk to people, you wouldn't hang out with people, nothing, because they weren't vaccinated, they weren't allowed in your home. Huh. Interesting that you treated people in this way. Fast forward to June 23rd, 2026. So she wrote this original article in June of 2021. 5 years later, she writes again. And what does she write? "I regret drifting from my oldest friends. At 64, I'm lonely." Wow. Like, that's a quite incredible 1-2 punch. Although I will note that you said, if you don't get a vaccine, I won't break bread with you. And then you think that it was drifting from your oldest friends. They did not drift. I mean, they were drifting like it was Fast and the Furious. They were trying to get out of there as quickly as possible. They were running from you. Who nobody wanted to be around you. Now, I said this was a 1-2-3 punch because while I was looking for the stories, I came across this from March of 2025. "I regret belittling men. At 63, I've ended up alone." "I had always imagined I would end up married with two wonderful children and living in a house in the countryside. I have paid a hefty price for my so-called liberation." Now, you can argue that this woman, Kate Mulvey, did this all to herself. Every last bit of it, she did to herself. But we were just discussing earlier and joking earlier regarding liberal white women. Liberal white women are the single most dangerous group of people on the planet. They are angry, they are vicious, and they are not bright. They vote for the things that will most harm them and harm their daughters. Never mind their sons, who they do not raise to be men, and they oppose all levels of manhood. Therefore, you don't have a society that can take on the threats that exist in this world because it's men who take on the threats. Don't care if anybody likes it. I only care that we deal in reality. Liberal white women are a danger. And they vote like ignorant fools. They buy into the communism. They buy into the Islamist. Everything they do, they feel guilty about. And they seem to hate everyone. Now, I understand why you hate your doctor husband, because he's totally getting it on with the nurse. Well, that's because you have become such an impossible human being to deal with. Everything has to be your way. The politics has to be your way. As a matter of fact, the politics runs your life and you don't even know it. But what Kate Mulvey just said here is the story, because it goes a little bit deeper. "I have paid a hefty price for my so-called liberation." When will liberal white women learn that feminism and so-called women's lib was garbage and screwed you over in ways you cannot fathom? Or can you not admit it? Because to admit it is to destroy your entire purpose and raison d'etre. You can't accept the fact that you were lied to. You know, the expression is, no one believes the con more than the mark. Everything about women's liberation was a lie. You know the first person ever to say that to me out loud? My mother-in-law. Hey, Leslie. She's the first woman in my life to ever unsolicited. It wasn't even really the conversation. We have conversations. We're talking to, and she says, half out of nowhere, women's lib, wow, did we screw ourselves on that one? Could have fallen out of the chair. Tell me more, sister. I am rallying with you. Tell me more. The very idea that you could have it all. You can't have it all. Thomas Sowell, the economist, said there are no solutions, there are only trade-offs. No, you can't have the fulfilling career and the fulfilling family and this, that, and the other. It cannot be done. And by the way, none of us can do it. Do you have any idea how many things I missed with my kids? It's more than some, it's less than others. It kills me to this day, but I know where they're at today. I know what I provided for them, and I did the job that men do. This is what had to be done. Damn straight. I apologize for nothing. Do I wish it could have gone differently? Sure. But I did what I had to. You actually thought you were going to be able to have it all? It's not the way it works. But when you teach women to hate men, and they hate men, and they grow up hating men, and then they're alone, and they're like, why am I so alone? It's because you hate the person who would have spent time with you, but you are too nasty. You are too much of a, wait for it, shrew. You are such a giant pain in the ass every single day. But your sister was lovely. And that's where they went. Not just necessarily biological sister. They went with someone who was easier. Not more beautiful. Not more intelligent. Easier. Would it have killed you to be nice? Would it have killed you, ladies, not to hate them? To make these outrageous demands of them? And also not hate them? If you're going to make the outrageous demand, could you at least be nice? Feminism said that men were terrible, men were awful, men were bigoted, men were toxic, this, that, and the other, and hate them, and treat them poorly, like it's some kind of television sitcom. Allow me to say again for the record, if your marriage in any way resembles a television sitcom where she's always right and always smart, and you're just this big bumbling oaf who can never get anything right, and you have to be told what to wear, you're in a crap marriage. Both of you. Get out while you can. Now, I know I had three more things, only got to one more thing, and I apologize. But man, don't raise your daughters to be feminists. Raise them to be women. Don't raise them to be hateful. Because absolutely, they're going to die alone. And the only people who don't know this are liberal white women. Oh, no, wait, they know it. They just won't admit it to themselves. You need to admit to yourself that your data is unsafe because it's out there, a file with your name on it, and it's got all the personal information, and it's getting sold to the highest bidder, and it's being used against you. And the scammers grab a hold of it, this multi-billion dollar industry called data brokers. They take your file, they collect all the information, including medical records, including your kids' names. 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

0: note on this Korea thing. This is President Trump who put out on Truth Social, based on my very good relationship with Kim Jong-un of North Korea, I am not happy with the fact that the United States has long ago agreed to participate in joint military exercises with South Korea. I'm sorry, what now, sir? What? Tony Katz, that's me, by the way. Welcome to the show, everybody. These exercises are not only costly, with much of these costs paid for by the United States of America, as usual, but send a signal that is totally inappropriate and hostile to a country that, as long as Donald J. Trump has been president, has been unthreatening and respectful. Therefore, and based on the fact that it is too late to cancel, I've instructed Secretary of War Pete Hegseth to substantially reduce the joint military exercises. While somewhat unrelated, I recently asked the president of South Korea if they would like to join us in the denuclearization of the Islamic Republic of Iran, and they said no thanks. Thank you for your attention to this matter, President Donald J. Trump. Okay, just really quick. The president doesn't want to participate in the exercises. No exercises take place. They just don't show up. They walk away. It's done. South Korea is scared of a North Korea that has nuclear weapons and, of course, very hungry people who could invade at any second if it wasn't for a lot of landmines. And they don't want to help get rid of nuclear power in Iran? Okay. Maybe they don't need us. Now, the fact that I don't agree with the president is inconsequential. This is exactly who he is. This is the easiest read in the world. This has nothing to do with North Korea. Everybody normal sees that. I'm Tony Katz.
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5: 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You know, what, million to 2 million? I'm getting paid double now? Does that feel fair? I don't think that's right. And I think the other side of the coin, Randy, is people are like, well, Greg, I don't care as long as they're making me money. Well, think about the other way. If you go backwards, i.e. you spend your money and enjoy your retirement, your financial advisor makes less money. How does that make you feel? Do you think that advisor is going to be encouraging you to buy the place in Florida, go on the extra trip, buy your dream car, upgrade your spa, get a pool at your house? Are they going to be encouraging you to do this? Because with every dollar that goes out of that account, your financial advisor makes less money. Doesn't that make you a little uncomfortable? It should, because that doesn't feel like alignment. If I'm charging a flat fee, I don't care what you spend. I'm happy. It's party time. Let's get the pool party. Let's have a pool party. Let's go. Get the spa. Let's go on a couple trips to Cancun. I love it. Why? Because we're on the same side of the table. I get a flat fee that I think is fair. And over time, I want you to spend as much of your money as possible. I want you to live your best retirement. And there's no financial, you know, reckoning if you spend more money. I don't make less. I make the same whether you make more or make less. I think that's the actual secret to retirement planning. And I think it's one of the secrets of Golden Reserve. If you want to learn more, our roadmap breaks down not just fees, Randy, but taxes, your legal plan, income, market risk, all that stuff gets rolled up, and we do it at no charge, no cost to give you a starting point to understand, do I have the right protector in my retirement?
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2: 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What works better, the 4% rule or an annuity? Also, the market has been going really well for the last couple of years. You would think that those people on Wall Street that pick stocks and move and shake through Wall Street are doing fantastic. We've got their scorecard coming up here in just a couple of minutes. All right. So a retiree has $1 million. We always say that. And they're going to choose one of two things. They're going to use the 4% rule, the withdrawal rule, or they're going to use an annuity. Which works better? Well, this particular group did 10,000 different scenarios with different markets, different lifespans, and different taxes. What came out better? The 4% rule ran out of money in a number of different scenarios, but it did help with inheritance. The annuity had a higher monthly income and did not run out of money, but also didn't leave an inheritance in certain instances. So, Greg, first of all, before we go through all of that, what do you think of that particular study? Do you think that's a lot of smoke, or what do you think of this overall?
3: I think they need to go back to math class.
2: Okay.
3: I mean, if you have a computer, you can do, I mean, AI will, you know, or Google AI will do the math for you. If you put, if my money grows at 5% and I take out $40,000 a year, how much money will be left in 25 years? You know what the answer is? $1.2 million. So what? I don't know what they're talking about. So no, I ran it again. I was like, well, what if it only grew 2%? Hey, 5%, maybe a little, I don't know, maybe it's a little high. Uh-huh. It's not high in this market, but maybe it'll be high in 20 years. What will be left if I took out $40,000 a year at 2% at the end of the year, every year? $359,000.
2: Okay, there's your inheritance, yeah.
3: So how are people running out of money again? Like, I just don't understand. You want to make this real fun?
2: Go ahead.
3: Let's say your money grew 10%.
2: That's big.
3: Well, how much do you think the average S&P return was the last 15 years?
2: Oh, it's actually much better than that, isn't it?
3: It's 14%.
2: Yeah, okay.
3: So in their point of that, you're going to run out of money, because that's the point of this rule. That's the point of this article, mm-hmm. is to scare you. So if the stock market did 10%, which would be high, but not really, arguably it's 8, it's getting higher and higher. The average was 8, now it's almost 9. But let's say it's 10%, just to indulge me, because it's been 14% for the last 15 years. At the end of that period, if you took out $40,000 a year, what would be left, Randy? Any guesses?
2: Don't know. Go ahead.
3: $6.9 million.
2: Yeah.
3: Over two. So what the heck are people talking about here? So we know they're lying, and we know the purpose of this article. So this article has two levers. When someone writes an article like this, they're trying to establish two things to happen. Their primary goal of making those two things happen is fear. So by saying that you're going to run out of money, you're now having a subconscious reaction or conscious reaction of, I need something to not run out of money. Right? That's mm-hmm. what you need. So the first of which is, maybe I need financial advice and I need to pay Edward Jones or Ameriprise someone money so that I can make more money. I need the stock market to make more money so I'm okay. The second lever is, I need to buy an annuity so that I don't run out of money and I'm okay. Mm-hmm. So the driver of this article has nothing to do, void of reality. I just told you the math. It's wrong. Like, there's no other way. I don't know. I did 10,000 scenarios. Like, I did one. I did one scenario, and it was laughably goofy, right? Like, and we already know that if you have $60,000 of Social Security and you get $40,000 of additional and you're spending $100,000, you'd be in the top 5% of spenders in the, or maybe top 1% of spenders in the retirement group of baby boomers. People spend roughly $70,000 or $80,000 a year, not $100,000. So this would put you over the top into a huge different pool. But over 25 years, and by the way, I'm being very generous with 25 years. Let's be honest. The average life expectancy is 78. This gets you all the way to, you know, if you're 65 and you retire, this gets you to 90. So I'm already being conservative. And then I'm giving you numbers like 5% or even 2%. And you're still not running out of money. So I don't know if they're like hardy harb, like burying their treasure in the sand. And even at that scenario, you're just like, you're probably still fine. What are we doing? And you know, you got to go back to, they want to sell you something. They want to sell you something. They want to sell you based, and they know that everyone knows if you've done sales psychology, fear is a much stronger motivator than happiness, which really begs the question, why go and reserve markets the way it does? I'm running on spending more money and building more memories. Fun stuff. I'm not saying hire us or you'll run out of money. I'm not saying that. I'm saying hire us and you're going to die with more memories and have more fun. It's a risky play. It'd be a lot easier for me to sell a bunch of income annuities. We don't sell income annuities, by the way, at Golden Reserve. What they're talking about in this article, we refuse because I don't think they're a good buy. But they're easy to sell. Randy, how would it feel to have $8,000 a month for the rest of your life where you pay back your own money? And like, there's a lot of goofballs that sell income annuities because it's easy to play off the fear and then the comfort of this solution. It's much more risky to do what Golden Reserve does, which is like, nah, just spend your own money when you want to. And you don't have to pay all those fees for an income annuity. And you don't have to pay for that promise because it's predicated on something that's not reality. We'll just keep doing the math and show you what you're spending, and you can increase your spending up and down like you've done your entire adult life. And to us, that's the right way to do it. Now, we're not altruists. I'm selling something. I want people to get a roadmap and to become Golden Reserve clients. I want you to be a client. Now, I think our mission's different. Our mission is to protect and guide retirees. Our mission is to try to get people to spend more money in retirement. 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I wanted to kill the billable hour. I didn't think it was fair. When it came to Golden Reserve, I didn't want people to charge a percentage anymore. I didn't think it was fair. That's the difference. I took something I didn't like and I built around it. I built a financial company that's taking over the country now that is doing things a little bit different because I didn't think it was fair. 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I'm selling Golden Reserve. 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I want to help more retirees spend more money. You caught the tater. You got me. But at the end of the day, Randy, this all starts with one starting block, which is know where you're at. 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It doesn't cost anything but your time. 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I don't care. 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I don't care. That's not as good a win as you hiring us, of course. But it's a better win than the alternative, you being duped into not going on trips your whole life because you're afraid you're going to run out of your own money, where there's no statistical possibility. When you believe this article from Yahoo, And all of a sudden you stop doing things that make you happy. If I can alleviate that fear, I've won. I've beat the system, Randy. I've stuck it to the man. I've made a bunch of financial advisors unhappy, which is good enough for me, buddy. Let's get that roadmap and piss off the financial industry together.
4: 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You'll find a place for you to put a little information in there. Our team will reach out to you, and we'll be on our way. Or all around Fort Wayne and across Northeast Indiana, the number is the same. 260-222-8888. That's 260-222-8888. All right, Greg, you've talked a little bit on the show today about how well the market has done over the last couple of years. I mean, it's been a great year this year so far. It's been a good 10 years. It's been a good 15 years. So all those big hot shots on Wall Street, how are they doing? There was an article in the Wall Street Journal that talked about their record right now as active managers, as opposed to the rest of us who are kind of putting money in and letting the market do the work. Well, the Wall Street Journal kind of says the more they tinker with it, the worse they do. So, Greg, what are we finding here about professional stock pickers on Wall Street? How are they doing?
3: Randy, do you have that number? I think it's 27%. Was that what it? I don't have the article right in front of me.
4: 27%. I got here. It says here, if you look at U.S. equity mutual funds and ETFs, which is basically what a lot of people have in their portfolios, only 27% of those who are actively managed beat the ones that are passively managed. Not good.
3: So now there's two ways to look at this. For all you do-it-yourselfers, you know, and people that are really into investments. All right, so you're saying I should do passive investing versus active funds or even picking funds, right? Like, because in theory, this is showing you that, hey, I'm paying more. Those fees for active managed funds are going to be a lot higher, but I'm not beat. You know, if you're going to pay for an active fund, you'd want it to beat the S&P 500, right? You'd want it to beat the passive. That's what, the passive S&P 500 fund. If it's cheaper and outperforming an active, you're always going to pick the cheaper, better solution. If it's outperforming it and it's cheaper, it's a no-brainer to use the passive.
4: There you go.
3: Now, I'm going to take a step further. Because you know I will, Randy. This is how we roll in this show. I think this goes a lot deeper than just active versus passive. Because we've all seen the articles. It's inarguable. Passive wins, right? Mm-hmm. Like the passives, you know, over time, not to mention net fees. This isn't even talking about the compounding nature of their cost. But what I would challenge you, and I would challenge the world, is doesn't this really indict the entire premise of a financial advisor? Because when you ask what a financial advisor does, they pick my investments. If you ask any retiree, that's the first thing they would say. And if they're picking their investments, the thought would be that they could pick their investments and do better than something that's basically free and available to everybody. But they can't. In a best case scenario, if they were blindly picking, they would win half the time, right? If you flip a coin, Randy, Pepsi versus Coke, anything, right? Like stocks, like you should win theoretically 50% of the time, mm-hmm. over long stretches. They're winning 27% of the time. So they're blindly guessing. All their guessing's wrong, you know, when it comes to beating the averages. And I think this would scare me if I have someone picking, because like a lot of people have their person in, I don't know, Lima, Ohio, or you know, Dearborn, Michigan, you know, Richmond, Indiana. I don't know. You've got your guy or your gal picking your stock. These people have no resources, none of the intelligence, the pedigree, all the things that these quants and fancy Wall Street people have, and the Wall Street people are losing. The number one value proposition is that we can pick winners. They know where to put my money, but they can't. No one knows where the stock's going to go. That's the aha moment where you're just like, oh my gosh. The entire value proposition that this entire industry has been built on for the last 50 years, saying that, you know, we know where to put your money, you know, Fisher, Edelman, Eddie, Merrill, Morgan, you know, the whole list goes on and on. That, like, yeah, these people know what they're doing. They're picking winners. Evidently not. Now, they may just put all your money in an S&P 500 index fund at Schwab or wherever they're at, Vanguard. But then you have to ask yourself, is that really worth 1%? I mean, I could do that. If that's the only thing they're doing, if they're not doing any legal, they're not doing any tax, they're not doing any income, they're not doing any actual services, is there really much value in just writing indexes? I think that could be part of someone's practice. I just don't think if that's the only thing you hired them for, it's kind of lame, right? As my son Louis would say at 5 years old, lame city. Those services are lame. They're not worth the 1% you're paying $10,000 a year for them to pick index funds, and that's it? I don't know, man. This Wall, I mean, it's the Wall Street Journal, man. I read the Wall Street Journal. I don't read any of the junk, the popcorn and the candy that Randy, you know, reads. He's reading the financial magazines and Yahoo Finance and all that garbage. But, you know, Wall Street Journal is usually pretty investor friendly and Wall Street friendly. They got their name in the title. And they're saying that they can't get it right. That has to ask, can your guy at Eddie down the road who went to community college and was a phys ed major, they're cracking the code? They're picking the winners? Come on, man. I get it. They're nice and they're fun and they could probably make you giggle. But when it comes to your life savings, like, to me, ignore the fact and acknowledge the fact that no one's going to beat the stock market. We do at Golden Reserve. We have a direct indexing team that pick equities and we ride indexes for the equity part of our thing. We don't sit there and say, we're going to try to beat the stock market. We're just going to be the stock market. We're not going to try to lie to people and say, we have these people and we have these funds that outperform and blah, blah, blah, blah. Like, no, we're not doing that. We're going to say, listen, we're going to do what the stock market does. If you want to be the market, be the market. Vogel said it best. Why try to find a needle in a haystack when you can just own the whole haystack? That's how we operate. Now, we also have some medium risk stuff and some safe stuff, and we do some other investing things. But at the end of the day, we're not going to lie to people like a lot of financial institutions, I believe, do. They're going to promise performance. And this article is the, you know, chink in their armor. This is the ultimate reckoning of, like, the smartest people on Wall Street can't figure it out. And we're going to keep acting like they're guessing right? And the answer is no. So to get it started, Randy, a lot of times people want to know, well, how much do I have at risk on these people guessing? Let's start there. Our market risk report breaks down what percentage is at risk in dollars. And then we run a scenario that we have a setback, like in 2022 or, you know, the subprime crash in 08 and 09. Like, we just want to show you what you'd lose in dollars. Sometimes people talk in percentages and it confuses retirees. They're like, well, you got 28% at risk, but you could be, you know, if you lose 20%, we can still make it back over 7 years. It's like, or, hey, you'd lose $417,000 if we have a market setback. And you'd be like, excuse me? That's a little bit more than I want to lose. Okay, well, then let's take some off the table. Let's take some of the equities off the table. I think that market risk report is a good litmus test for any retiree to see if they're a little too fast. Are they going a little too fast in their retirement car? And do we need to slow it down a little bit? I think that's another great tool just for perspective. It may not tell you what to do and how fast to drive, but it will show you how fast you're driving, Randy. And I think that's our goal for most retirees, is like, just know the risk. And then you can decide how much to put on the brake or how much to put on the gas.
4: A lot of us want to know, how much do I need to use that stock market in retirement? And to figure that out, we'll do the market risk report for you, and you can make those decisions. 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That's 260-222-8888. 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
4: All right, Greg, one of the things that we talk about is as people listen to the show, they're intrigued, they want to find out a little bit more. Maybe they contact you, maybe they want to take a different step, and one of those steps might be attending one of your live events. So tell us a little bit what's going on there.
3: Yeah, love the educational workshop. It's actually how we started. So we've been doing it for, you know, forever, over 10 years. We love doing it, and it's a little different. You know, I always caution people when people say, well, what makes you different? Well, I would say there's a handful of things, but if you have a seminar that just focuses on a product, be wary, because that doesn't feel like service. If someone's just talking about annuities for an entire seminar, that feels kind of slimy. I don't know. I'm sorry. It just isn't something. If someone showcases a tool versus planning, that makes me nervous. If someone overemphasizes something like a Social Security seminar, like, come on, guys, it's not rocket science. There's like a couple options. Make the call. We go through that process. But like if a whole seminar is on Social Security, I think it's kind of weird. So what we do that's different is we do stories. We do four or five stories, maybe it's five, about the biggest risks we think are in retirement. And these big five have pseudo client stories and situations. We talk about what they did wrong, how they could have avoided these issues, and how they affect their retirement. And people love it. It's only 30, 35 minutes. It's a great way to get people engaged in ways that they are familiar with versus a bunch of math and graphs and numbers. This is real life situations of market fees, taxes, legal income. It's helping them touch on all the things they've been thinking about in a way that's a storytelling format. And I think people like it. A lot of times we also may have some CPAs and maybe or attorneys show up because they're part of our teams and we like to have them around to answer Q&A and hopefully bring it to life. We also have, you know, we go to great restaurants and have cocktails. We add that in. We do gifts. We do appreciations for people showing up. If you sign up, you get other gifts. So we do a bunch of layered things to make our seminar better than everybody else's, in our opinion. And if you want to check it out, yeah, go to the seminar tab and we break down where we're at, where we're going to be. And if you want to know when we're going to be in your neighborhood, drop us an email. We'll let you know next time we are in town. If we have an office in your city, there's a good chance there will be a in-person seminar or workshop in the very near future.
4: All right. Check it all out on getyourroadmap.com. So, Greg, kids are back at school in some places, getting back to school in others. And it's a very common thing on Facebook for a mom to take a picture of their kid or kids going back to school, and they're sitting in front of a board. And it says, you know, my name is Zoe, and I am 7 years old, and my teacher is blank, and my favorite subject is blank, and this is what I want to be when I grow up. They're real cute. So what I thought, Greg, is what you should do is after people get out of their retirement meeting and they're ready to go, you should make a board that says, this is my first day of retirement. And then you get to fill out the board. What do you think? So here we go. My first day of retirement is, my teacher is, you fill in the blank.
3: So my teacher would hopefully be their retirement planner.
4: There you go. All right.
3: Yep. Yeah, I think the retirement planner would be their protector, their guide, and their teacher to hopefully keep them feeling very connected, right? And maybe it's more of a peer at times than a true teacher, but I think feeling connected to your retirement plan in a way that knows your emotional, your financial, and kind of your goals, your concerns, and can kind of connect all those dots, your family dynamics, that's a lot of work. And, you know, the teacher could probably be them. They could be the attorneys we use, you know, to help make sure that whole, you know, you have a algebra teacher and an English teacher. So, you know, why not have a tax teacher, a finance teacher, and a legal teacher all under one roof? And I think that's one of the fun things we'll do is that we could list three teachers there that we have specialized in those areas that I think are really important to retirees.
4: All right. My favorite activity in retirement is...
3: Gosh, hopefully it's spending money. You know, our income forecast will be the permission slip there. If we're going down the school path, the permission slip to continue to spend more, do more. You need like a good wingman in school, right? Remember the person that you kind of got in trouble with, or you kind of, you know, you were hiding, you know, in the bathroom when the bell rung and you're like, oh man, we're going to get busted. You know, like this can be our travel agency. The travel agency and our retirees to get in a little trouble, having a little fun. Let's spend a little bit more than we thought we were going to this year and see what happens.
4: All right.
3: So the travel agent to me will be the, you know, the favorite activity with the retirees.
4: Spending money. All right. My biggest fear in retirement is
3: that it thunderstorms on all the cruises I'm going to take.
4: I love it. All right.
3: Yeah.
4: And then my goal in retirement is
3: to be able to sit back and reflect on a lifetime of memories without any regrets when the world stops spinning. No regrets. No regrets on spending. No regrets on relationships. No regrets on, I wish I did this. I wish I would have done more. I wish I would have went on an extra trip. I wish I would have taken my grandkids to one more thing. I don't want them to have any, you know, holding back. I want to turn our retirees loose on the world and hopefully let them live their best lives.
4: We'll get those boards ready to go for Facebook. And when you go out of your meeting at Golden Reserve, you're going to be standing there just like your first grader, but with a great big old smile on your face.
3: And if you're on Facebook and you find Randy, it's not actually a fake account. That really is like a bunch of cats doing tricks.
4: It
3: and
4: is.
3: Kittens doing tricks with a lot of, you know, hoop jumping and him walking them with a leash. I'd like to say that wasn't my partner in crime here, but that is actually his real account. I'm sorry, America.
4: We have a kitten stroller. I just thought I'd mention that.
3: Oh, no. Kitten strollers. What are you doing, Randy?
4: We have a stroller. Yeah, we actually had them out this past weekend, and they're all actually in the same room without killing each other now. So it's all good. So we got four cats that seem. Three of them are getting along real good. There's always one. There's always one in there. And that's Dean. Dean is not doing well with the kittens so far. So we're still working on it.
3: Too much. This is too much for me to handle.
4: When I told my wife, you call me Captain Kitten, she kind of adopted that. So then I'm going to have T-shirts before you know it. You're listening to Fire Your Financial Advisor with Greg Ehler at Golden Reserve. And online, it is getyourroadmap.com. If it's time to talk about your retirement, let's not put that off any longer. It's a no-cost, no-obligation look at your retirement, sitting down and actually crunching some numbers. This is what I've saved. This is what I want to do. This is what it costs me to live. Let's put all that together and then start taking a look down the line of the things that can trip you up, like taxes and fees and the legal aspect of going into retirement as well, having all those documents ready to go. And also, what is my paycheck going to be in retirement? Social Security, and then what? Let's talk about all of it. Here's the number. Here's the website. GetYourRoadmap.com. 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Or in the Fort Wayne area and throughout Northeast Indiana, give us a call. 260-222-8888. That's 260-222-8888. Have a great weekend. We'll be here next week. We hope you will be too. If you just got in on the middle of the show, check it out on our podcast, which is on iTunes or Spotify. 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
5: 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Annuity guarantees rely solely on the financial strength and claims paying ability of the issuing insurance company. 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
6: At the beach. I'm Pam Puso, Fox News. Ahead of Tuesday's runoff election, President Trump stumped in South Carolina for Republican U.S. Senate candidate Darlene Graham. She's facing GOP Representative Ralph Norman.
7: Look at the rallies. Look at what we have today. You have thousands of people standing outside, can't get in. They're standing outside, and we're not even really running. But we are running because we have to get Darlene and other people elected.
6: Joining the president on stage in Myrtle Beach, outgoing White House Press Secretary Caroline Leavitt.
8: President Trump, you are the most consequential and historic president in the history of our great country. And it has been the honor of my life to serve as your White House Press Secretary, sir.
6: Leavitt will continue playing a role within Mr. Trump's super PAC. A New York woman accused of planning an ISIS-inspired attack is under arrest.
9: The FBI affidavit paints a fuller picture of Jessica Bowie's alleged transformation into an ISIS supporter, with Bowie allegedly telling undercover agents she had gone from a little girl waving an American flag after 9/11 to having stickers depicting the falling Twin Towers. About 5 years ago, the suspect converted to Islam and adopted the name Aisha Saif. Police have not revealed whether she was recruited or traveled to the Middle East. Court documents detail how Bowie used the internet to spread ISIS propaganda, talking openly about jihad and encouraging others to join the Islamic State. The suspect creating over a dozen social media profiles to espouse anti-American messages, and many of her accounts were repeatedly suspended for violating platform rules.
6: Fox's Chanley Painter, Bowie allegedly told an FBI source posing as an ISIS facilitator that she wanted to help make explosives. 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
11: From 21 Alive, I'm meteorologist Noah Gordon with your forecast. 78 on your Saturday afternoon. Can't rule out a few isolated afternoon showers, mostly over Ohio, but I think we stay dry for the most part. 57 overnight for your Saturday night. 76, a whole lot more sunshine ahead for your Sunday. Still going to be quite gusty out there. Those northwest winds could be up to 20, 25 miles an hour as we head throughout the weekend. I'm meteorologist Noah Gordon on WOWO 92.3 FM, 1190 AM.
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15: 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I'm Laura Smith, and for the next half hour, we'll be diving into the science-backed strategies, mindset shifts, and simple habits that successful people use to feel incredible every single day. 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And now, Feel Amazing Daily.
16: Well, this is interesting. At least I think it's interesting. Everybody who's looking to lose weight. You know, what do you think about? You think about exercise. You think about what you eat. Very few people think about, well, but what about my sleep? But they ought to be thinking about, what about my sleep? Why? Well, first of all, literally, hot off the presses, in July of 2026, there was a study done that showed that people who sleep just 80 minutes less each night for 6 weeks will gain about a pound. And that means that they're going to add a bit to their waist measurements and become more sedentary as well. That's an amazing thing, because you would think, well, wait a second, if I'm going to sleep 80 minutes less each night, doesn't that mean I'm eating probably less each 24-hour period? But no, they actually gain weight because they're not sleeping as much. And then, Catherine, the opposite experiment, they actually prescribed to people who were sleeping less than 6.5 hours a night, they extended their sleep. They allowed them to sleep more. And believe it or not, those folks actually lose weight. So the question that comes up, you know, everybody talks about GLP-1 medications, but could sleep actually be a way to lose a bit of weight? And it seems so, at least from these studies. And so what we're going to look at is sleep as a way to increase your fitness, lose a little weight, and also benefit in a host of other ways, because sleep is not just about rest. It's about resetting all kinds of things in your body.
17: It certainly is. And these studies kind of prove it, although they're single studies, so can't just rely on one individual study to prove something. But I think it does go to show that there's possibly a trend in that direction. And one thing that I thought was really interesting about this was that people who slept about, you know, it was 78 minutes to be exact, but around 80 minutes, they added waist circumference. Like, who wants a bigger waist? Not me. So let's dig in a little bit deeper into this, but it's going to be an interesting topic today.
16: People who slept 80 minutes less, okay, they're getting larger waists, gaining a bit of weight. And the opposite is also true. You sleep a little more, you tend to lose a little weight, and you tend to be a bit more fit. Psychologically, which is my sort of specialty, it's very interesting that you don't have people saying about other parts of their lives that are physical, oh, you know, I have higher blood pressure than you do. Nobody says that. But people tend to brag about needing less sleep, as though that means that they're more fit, when the opposite could be true, that we actually need to sleep, even though people will tell you that they're exhausted and they sort of wear it like a medal of honor. But you don't want to be wearing it as a medal of honor and gaining weight and short-circuiting your metabolism, because even the American Heart Association now includes healthy sleep in what they call their life's essential 8, which suggests to be careful of certain things like your sleep, for one thing, but also blood sugar, blood pressure, body weight, cholesterol, physical activity, nutrition, and nicotine exposure as a potential risk to your health. And so too is short-circuiting your sleep.
17: Yeah. So I think, and you probably saw this in general from patients in general as a, you know, when you were practicing psychiatry. So people would often come into your office, I would imagine, and they would just say, I'm exhausted. I'm not sleeping.
16: All the time.
17: And then they're probably like, I have cravings. I have crazy cravings, right? Because when you don't get enough sleep, you also end up craving things that you wouldn't normally crave. So, but I have a question for you.
16: Yes.
17: Why people are so proud of getting too little sleep? I know this from when I was in corporate America at pharmaceutical industries. especially when we had big projects going on or we're at a team meeting or something, people would literally brag like, yeah, I went to bed really late. I only got about 3 hours of sleep, but I'm doing great. It's like, how could you be doing great on 3 hours of sleep?
16: Well, first of all, you probably aren't, although sleep deprivation for a whole night was associated for a time with a sort of antidepressant effect.
17: Really?
16: One night, right? But a lifestyle of that is really not indicated a risk factor for a lot of health conditions. And so why do people continue to say that? One is, I think that people tend to present things like deprivation, self-deprivation, as a sign of discipline, that they're disciplined people. Secondly, you can sort of wear it as a badge of honor saying, I'm working really hard for you guys, right? I hardly slept last night. Thirdly, it inspires empathy. So people are like, oh, you poor thing. You must be so tired. You didn't sleep last night. And so they might take care of you a bit. What they ought to say probably is, listen, man, you know, or, you know, listen, my friend, you better get yourself in hand. Like, you don't hear that. Why don't we hear that? You should hear that sometimes, that people are saying, well, what are you doing to yourself? You understand you can gain weight because you're not sleeping. You understand that your heart could be at risk because you're not sleeping. You understand that your mood could be at risk because you're chronically deprived of sleep. Instead, we tend to say, oh, you know, thank you for putting in the work, or that's incredible. How do you do that? You only need 4 hours of sleep a night? No, you don't. What does that mean, need 4 hours of sleep? You need to sleep enough so that your metabolism is at equilibrium and so that you're not gaining needless pounds or pound, or your waist is not increasing in size. So that's the truth of the matter. But we tend to obscure the truth when it comes to sleep.
17: It's so interesting. And you mentioned these 8 essentials that the American Heart Association talks about. But what they don't talk about, and the product that we have for Great Sleep, which is at forgreatsleep.com, is something that we can use to supplement, a dietary supplement, right? To help with those nights and times that we aren't getting enough sleep. And so I would encourage people to go to our website, forpredersleep.com, and look at the ingredient list specifically. Take a really good look at it, because it's not just one single ingredient. It's multiple ingredients that are combined in a way to work together to supplement what you need to help you fall asleep. And so many of us have sleep issues. I mean, we've talked about mine before with having to take a certain medication that did crazy things. But now, fortunately, I take Four Great Sleep.
16: Yeah. And I don't think, personally, I don't think you can achieve this with one ingredient, which is why the product that we're offering has several, including things like vitamin B6, magnesium, L-tryptophan, GABA, and other ingredients that are all listed on the supplement facts associated with the product. And just to brag a little bit, we have a good team, because as an MD and you as a PhD, we really try to really focus on what's going to work physiologically, what's going to work psychologically, and give people the needed sleep, but not just sleep, the deep sleep they need, and also avoid anything in the formulation that would lead you to feel groggy in the morning. We don't want people to feel drugged or sluggish. That would defeat the whole purpose. You want to wake up feeling refreshed. There's some very expensive medications, by the way, that do that, that give you deep sleep and you wake up refreshed. They have all kinds of side effects. They're not to be taken lightly, and they can cost thousands of dollars a month. We've created here an opportunity for folks to take something that's all natural, made in America, in FDA registered facilities, that actually is able to deliver that deep sleep and feeling alert the next day.
17: Yes. And, you know, one thing that I think is also really important about Four Great Sleep, and you mentioned it, is that it's NSF certified. You know, it's independently tested. And so we don't just willy-nilly put something out there that you don't know what's in it, because there have been studies that have shown, and actually a study with melatonin gummy products, and they found that 22 of the 25, so that's a huge percentage, probably what, 90% or more, were inaccurately labeled. So they said they included a certain amount of melatonin, but they actually either included about 25% less or up to about 350% more. It's so important that you know what you're getting when you're taking a supplement, as with anything. But my gosh, to be off by that much, that could really be a problem for people, either not getting enough sleep or having excess of melatonin, which you don't want. So yeah, be careful with what you purchase. Make sure that it's certified and tested and has all the right ingredients in it, like for great sleep.
16: I think it's outrageous. I mean, the idea of selling something literally with the ingredients not being as billed is the wrong thing to do. One of the reasons it's absolutely the wrong thing to do is that we now know that you can put your heart at risk if you have irregular sleep, or it seems that way. There's just been a significant study recently, 72,000 people in the UK wore wrist devices to see are they sleeping regularly or not. And we'll just cover this quickly before the break. What happened? Well, it turns out that if you sleep not through the night, if you keep waking up, 26% higher rate of major cardiovascular events. What? That's incredible that there'd be a 26% higher rate.
17: Yeah.
16: And so, listen, summary, you need sleep. It can help you lose weight, a little bit of weight, keep your waist circumference where you want it to be. You're going to reset your physiology while you're sleeping. It's not just dead time. And you better sleep regularly and get sleep that is consistent, not broken up, because your heart could be at risk if you don't. And when we come back, we're going to talk far more about this. And so we'll see you back just after the break. Welcome back. Well, sleep is the final common pathway, it seems, to good health in a lot of ways. And one of the issues that we talked about in the last part of the show was that if you sleep irregularly, you could be putting your heart at risk because of the studies that show an increased frequency of severe heart episodes from, you know, in people who wake again and again during sleep. So you want sleep to be regular. You want to be sleeping well throughout the night. Also, it certainly should be the case that if you're snoring consistently or gasping for air, or you seem to have severe daytime sleepiness, you ought to get that evaluated. It's absolutely the case that it's also not clear that it's good to shift your sleep schedule by several hours on the weekends. People tend to do this. They'll get up early during the week. They'll stay up late because they feel like, oh man, I deserve it. I should have some free time to myself. The only time I have is late at night. Not a good idea, because then people tend to then sleep much more on Saturday into the later morning and or Sunday. But the trouble with that is you can literally get a kind of jet lag. There's some evidence that repeatedly doing that is not the same as consistently getting a good night of sleep. And your heart can be stressed by that as well. Right, Catherine?
17: Exactly. Especially if you have a condition such as, you know, sleep apnea. And I mean, it's just one of those things where you think you're sleeping, but you're actually awake a lot of the night, gasping for air, like you said. But let's get back to this study a little bit more. You know, if you're sleeping 80 less minutes, so that's, you know, just over an hour, you know, maybe close to an hour and a half less, you think, oh, that's not a lot, but actually it is a lot. And look what happens to your body, your physiology, when you don't get enough sleep. One of the things is you get this crazy brain fog, right? So you're not getting the sleep, you're not breathing right, you're getting brain fog in the morning. That leads to you not wanting to go to physical activity or wanting to engage with people as much, because you're just exhausted. So getting the right amount of sleep, which, you know, there's been some studies that have shown lately that maybe you don't really need the full 8 to 9 hours. Maybe it's 7 hours. Now, I don't think there's enough evidence right now to say that that's the case. I think the recommendation, well, I know the recommendation is still at least 8 hours of sleep per night. Some people might need a little bit more. Some people might need a little bit less. But getting that 8 hours of sleep will certainly help with the irritability. But, you know, like this study says, perhaps it can help with weight control as well.
16: There's also some evidence that literally your decision-making about food can be affected by whether you're getting enough sleep. They did a study, interesting study, where they essentially sleep deprive a group of men, and then they have them shop for food. And what's interesting is that the men who are sleep deprived buy more food and food with more calories. The budget was absolutely the same. So the amount of money that these men were given to spend, same thing, right? But their brain and mind was making a different decision as to what they would purchase. And these things that they purchased, number one, more food and more total calories. You wonder why that is, but it, you know, it could certainly be that your body has the idea, well, I need energy. I'm going to buy more food and I need more calories to fuel me. I think there's another psychological factor that plays into this, which is if you feel deprived in one way and you think you've done something that's extraordinary, oh man, I got so little sleep, I'm such a workhorse, then you're like, well, I should reward myself. You know, I'm not going to deprive myself in every domain, so I think I'll eat more. Whatever the reason, people make worse decisions, it seems, about food when they're sleep deprived. And the sleep deprivation itself, as we know, seems to increase your waistline a bit and how much you weigh a bit, which is weird because you would think if you're sleeping less, then you would be presumably, if you're sleeping less, you'd think, well, I'm more active, so I must be, you know, going to lose weight. I'm burning calories, aren't I? No, you're probably eating. You're probably snacking. You're probably in a mental state where you think, well, it's late at night. I should have some chips, soda. It doesn't really matter. That is also, I think, a psychological reality that people late at night tend to think, man, no one's really watching. Maybe I'm not even aware of it fully. Maybe it doesn't really count that I violate my diet or eat more. All those reasons, it's really important to get consistent sleep that is not broken up and that is enough sleep.
17: Now, let's talk about marijuana a little bit. So people who smoke marijuana say that they get the munchies, right?
16: Yes.
17: Okay, so I think that's a real thing. Now, there's actually a reason why, because there was another experiment that was done and it examined these endocannabinoids, which, you know, cannabinoids are what's the active ingredient in marijuana. And they're involved in the systems that control your appetite as well as the reward system. And you were talking about reward, like, you know, I deserve to eat all these chips, right?
16: Yeah.
17: So the same thing happened with sleep restriction as it did similarly for people who get the munchies. So after they were restricted from sleep, they had more hunger and had a higher, I guess it was more difficult for them to resist these snacks that we love to eat. Mine would be ice cream. If I smoked marijuana, I would be going after a whole half gallon. But it's just so interesting, right? That sleep affects all these different systems.
16: It's an amazing thing. And it's something that we can do for ourselves that actually makes you feel more energized the next day and promotes health in so many ways. One of the more intriguing things is you have everybody and his brother taking GLP-1 medications to lose weight. What's interesting is that if you sleep enough, your GLP-1 levels, or if you're, let me put it this way, if you're deprived of sleep, your GLP-1 levels can fall such that you might experience more hunger, whereas consistent and enough sleep is associated, and not in every study, but in some studies, with an increased level of GLP-1 and with less hunger. And so even the desire to eat after dinner and continue eating is associated with fragmented sleep and GLP-1 levels being less. And so that's an amazing thing. Even though it's a small experiment, clearly sleep is metabolically incredibly powerful.
17: Yeah. And sleep is not a GLP-1, obviously. It's not a medication. But what these studies are showing is that sleep can affect that same pathway. And as a matter of fact, this just came to mind when I was doing research in a lab. One of the peptides that I was studying was GLP-1, more for its relationship to muscle metabolism and muscle growth. But I think that is also one of the keys, is when you're suppressing that appetite, at the same time you're getting enough

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5: Crazy little lab somewhere. These are truly well-developed clinical studies. And what they did in this Mayo Clinic study is they allowed patients to complete periods of sleep that were 4 hour or 9 hours.
6: Okay.
5: And they gave them free access to the food, any food that they wanted. You know, they provided them with food. Now, when people were, the people in this study were sleep deprived or restricted, they ate more, which we've already talked about. They gained weight and they increased their visceral abdominal fat. We talked about that as well a little bit. Now, the study was small and the sleep restriction was very, you know, severe, right?
6: Yeah.
5: But what it did show that sleep loss affects the abdomen, and they're thinking that it affects what happens inside the gut as well. So it's not just the number on the scale that goes up. There are changes in the gut as well. But they also found that if patients were or people were following a calorie-restricted diet under those sleep conditions, the sleep loss was similar. But during the shorter amount of sleep, they lost way more from their muscle than they did from the fat. And
6: wow.
5: That is good.
6: No, that's not good.
5: Yeah.
6: You don't want to lose muscle mass. I mean,
5: no.
6: You know, you don't want to lose it when you're 30, but you certainly don't want to lose it when you're 50 or 60 or 70 years old, because, you know, that's when falls occur. That's when a lot of your well-being is dependent on how strong you remain. So really, it's fair to think a little bit of sleep as a kind of natural analog of GLP-1. First of all, it has an effect on it, a direct effect. It's been shown in more than one study. Secondly, we know you gain weight if you don't sleep enough, seemingly. There can be physiological reasons. There can be psychological reasons. I'm sure there are both. It's not heroic, as we mentioned. It's not heroic to deprive yourself of sleep. It's actually sabotaging yourself. And you know, from my perspective, people, when you brag, I only got 2 hours of sleep last night, they should say, you know, what the heck is wrong with you? Why are you doing that to yourself? You wouldn't be like, oh, yeah, you know, by the way, I ate way too much last night. And, you know, I've done it for several nights. You'd be like, okay, don't. Same thing with sleep deprivation. But in any case, visit 4greatsleep.com, the number 4greatsleep.com. And also, we always like to remind people that there's plenty of information on feelamazingdaily.com where we talk about sleep again and again because it's so important. 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
2: From 21 Alive, I'm meteorologist Noah Gordon with your forecast. 78 on your Saturday afternoon. Can't rule out a few isolated afternoon showers, mostly over Ohio, but I think we stay dry for the most part. 57 overnight for your Saturday night. 76, a whole lot more sunshine ahead for your Sunday. Still going to be quite gusty out there. Those northwest winds could be up to 20, 25 miles an hour as we head throughout the weekend. I'm meteorologist Noah Gordon on WOWO 92.3 FM. 1190 AM.
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0: Welcome to Sweetamine, the Glycine Miracle Show. And the great Dr. Joel Brind is here. Not only is he a scientist, a researcher, an author now, a best-selling author, but he is someone that has all the facts and the real science behind what is inflammation, the cause of it, and then a wonderful product that he created called Sweetamine. Let me tell you, it's a game changer, and we're so happy to have him here once again. Dr. Joel Brind, thanks for joining.
3: Thanks again for having me on.
0: Well, I feel like how they have those words of the year, like the vocabulary word of the year, like maybe one year it might be vibe or something like that. And everyone goes, oh yeah, that's the word of the year. I think inflammation could be the word of the year, because I feel like I'm hearing it everywhere, but it was because of you that I started to actually focus on what it even means.
3: Yes.
0: Why is it? What is it about this inflammation that has gained so much momentum in terms of science and medical and where people's health is going in this day and age?
3: Well, that's because, as there was just an article in the New York Times magazine, recently about it, a full-length 1,500-word article about inflammation and how that's what's killing you. And it's a vital process that goes on in your body, but it's also doing harm. And they went through the whole thing about inflammation being behind just about everything that makes people sick and die these days. And they don't really know why, but they're zeroing in on it. Why, when inflammation happens after injury or infection, why then does it not seem to be self-limiting? Why does everybody seem to be suffering from a chronic low-level inflammation, which is behind heart disease and cancer and diabetes and arthritis and all these things, and just everyday aches and pains that we associate with aging? What is it? And we don't know what it is. And it was a very amusing reading this article, because the scientist that they were quoting as a quote expert, on inflammation, he says, well, it's going to be when it's discovered what the secret is that's behind inflammation, it's going to be the medical discovery of the century. And it's not going to be a simple answer. We're all looking for simple answers, but it will not be a simple answer. Well, two things wrong with that. First of all, I discovered the answer 16 years ago. I'm still trying to tell the world about it. It's very simple. And the other thing is that that attitude is actually as almost universal as it is among scientists. It can't be simple. Yes, the problem is complex, that kind of thing. It's wrong. It's very unscientific. Science looks for the simple. Yes, we look for the simple answer because we're scientists. Scientists are supposed to look for the simple answer because The simplest answer is going to be the right one. I mean, you could say all that about, 120 years ago, they were saying about physics and, the how do you somehow, understand the difference between matter and energy and, and all of that? And is there any equivalence? And how do you document it and describe it mathematically? What does Einstein come up with? E equals MC squared. Seventh grade algebra. That's how complex it was, right? You understand the complexities that they all emanate from something that's fundamentally very simple. So we don't, science, pure science, good science, it's a principle called Occam's razor, says that you don't reject a hypothesis because it's too simple. You reject a hypothesis because it's too complicated. That's why we understand that the planets, including the Earth, all revolve around the Sun in simple elliptical orbits, rather than the Sun and all the rest of the planets revolving around the Earth in complex epicycles, as they used to think before Copernicus. That was way complicated, but you got to go with the simple. Not simplistic, and assume that it's something that you have no evidence for. Or that you try to fit the square pieces into the round holes. But when you just when you and when you discover it and you know that it's the truth, every new bit of information, instead of being some kind of, oh, now it's more complicated, now the puzzle is more complicated, more pieces to the puzzle. No, it fills in one of the blanks. So for example, one of the things that they cover in this article is, what's all the rage now for obesity? GLP-1s, right? Everybody's taking GLP-1s. These analogs to hormones, or the hormone itself that is secreted by your intestines to basically make your digestion slow down, to tell your stomach, slow down, stop emptying so quickly. We got to store this nutrition that we're, we don't have time to digest and all of that. So that was first for diabetes, and then it became a big weight loss drug. So now the new finding, GLP-1s. Guess what? They seem to be lowering inflammation. People who are on GLP-1s, they lose 40, 50, 60, 100 pounds. And then guess what? Their inflammatory problems go away. Their aches and pains go away. What is it? What is it? So you might say to me, hey, Brind, what is it now? That's not glycine. It's GLP-1s. What kind of signaling pathways are they influencing? Well, what do you do when you take GLP-1s? You lose weight. And what does the science actually say about weight loss and obesity? It shows that obese people, even in children, because this was done in a children's hospital study done in by the Mayo Clinic and I think the Nemours Children's Hospital or the Children's Hospital in Jacksonville, Florida, a couple of years ago. What did they find? They found that they worked on obese children, and they found that glycine levels are low in obesity, and they specifically researched it and found that obesity results in the it actually knocks down the endogenous synthesis of glycine. So when you get fat, your body makes less glycine, and it doesn't make enough to start with. So now you make everything worse, you see. So I can tell you why, without having seen any a word of it. Before I read this article yesterday from the New York Times Magazine, I didn't know that the latest research, because I don't study everything. I don't get bombarded with research and immerse myself in it all the time. I follow the breadcrumbs of what seems to me interesting and important. And so they said GLP-1s of, lower inflammation. Why should that be? Well, because they lower your weight, that's why, and that increases your synthesis of glycine. So you have more glycine in you, but you still don't have enough. But if you take sweetamine, even if you are obese, you'll get enough glycine, and your inflammation markers will go down, your inflammatory problems will go down. I mean, it's still not great to be way overweight. It's still a lot of stress and strain on many bodily systems. But why make a nutritional deficiency one of them? It just makes everything worse. So you bet you should have enough nutrition, and this is a supplement, but you put should put supplement in quotes, because this is really basic nutrition you need every day. It's not something extra that is provided by a normal diet. It's something that's a nutritional hole. Why? Well, maybe a healthy diet would provide more, but These days, unlike what grandma did, when we eat fish and poultry, we cut the meat off the bone and we throw the bones in the trash instead of the soup, right? Things like that. Dietary habits have changed. So that's why there's so many of these chronic diseases now rooted in inflammation that are really, really plaguing the industrialized world, the modern era. Why? Because we eat more, so we get fat, so our bodies make less glycine. We eat the muscle and we throw away the bones, so we eat less glycine, right? And then we get fat, so our bodies make less glycine. We throw away the source of the glycine, and to make it even worse, by eating all that excess muscle meat, that actually puts a strain on our body. Because our body now has to get rid of those muscle meat amino acids like methionine. And in order to get rid of that, it has to use up glycine. So our body makes less, we eat less, and we use up whatever we have just because of the modern dietary habits that we have these days. And there is an easy fix, at least for the nutrition part, to make sure you get enough. And that's sweet. I mean, that's why I created it, rather than just arguing with a bunch of academics with peer-reviewed publications for the rest of my life and nobody ever finding out about it. So 15 years ago, I started a company, 16 years ago almost. Started a company, Natural Food Science, and we make and sell sweetamine. And it's just as you can tell, since by trade I was a scientist and I am a scientist and an emeritus professor of human biology and endocrinology. So as a professor, I have the gene to just never shut up. You give me a topic and I'll just talk about it forever. But I love to
0: Well,
3: talk about it because it's getting the truth out there, and it's alleviates so much suffering.
0: but I love the way you put it, Dr. Joel, because you used the word simple so many times, and it really hit me. First of all, A, it's a simple hypothesis that simplicity is really the root to the truth, not the complex.
3: Yes.
0: That in itself, think about that for all facets of life, really, truly, when we think about it, even the emotional things, not just the physical, but the emotional things in life, everything in life. Very often it's the easier pathway. It's the more obvious thing. It's the simpler thing to get to. So I just love that whole, you're breaking this down, as I'm sure you did for your students all these decades, in a way that is understandable. It's digestible, that too, no pun intended. The sweetamine is something that even I can understand. I failed chemistry, by the way, in case you're wondering.
3: I
0: But
3: failed,
0: you're,
3: but you know
0: or I got a
3: what?
0: D. I got a D. So it's,
3: I failed organic chemistry the first time too.
0: well, oh,
3: And
0: now I don't
3: Einstein
0: feel so
3: flunked
0: bad.
3: math the first time.
0: I love it. But I think there is just so much to learn from this very beautiful, simple concept. And sweetamine has become something that it's become a habit that I love. I take it every night. I know people take it at many different times of the day. It's whenever it's convenient for them or in whatever maybe food or drink that they want. I personally take mine in a cup of warm water every single night. I actually drink it in my bed because as soon as I'm done with it, I feel a sense of relaxing peace and it helps me to feel like I can fall asleep easier. But I love the flavor of it. You did the right thing by making it just ever so slightly sweet so that it actually is very pleasant. I take all these supplements in pill form and capsule form, and boy, let me tell you, that's not easy getting down all of them. The more we age, the more we take, it feels like
3: Yeah, that's true.
0: sweetamine is enjoyable. It's tasty. It's
3: Right.
0: lovely. And I just love the fact that I know it's doing something organically very good for my body and all of my organs and everything else as I am learning, because you're a great teacher of all of it. So I love my sweetamine. I've told everybody in the world about it. I give it, to people. I'll get extra boxes sometimes and I'll give it to people because I want them to feel better. We all want people to feel better. And I too have lost weight. And I had no idea about the correlation between glycine and obesity and losing weight. I feel so much better. So I've lost 39 pounds now, and I have
3: Wow.
0: probably another 19 or no, 21 that I'd like to lose. And it just, I feel so much better. But I didn't know that taking the sweetamine was also, you know, a connection there. I didn't realize that being overweight.
3: These things, if it's good science, there's a reason. There's a reason why. And that's what I mean about finding the centerpiece of the puzzle. Every new finding, you know, like about GLP-1s and whatnot. Oh, yeah, that... There's nothing that's come out from anywhere that, where you look at the actual science and you see what the researchers actually found that doesn't fit this paradigm. And that's how you know that theory is really more than theory, outside of the fact that my own self-experimentation proves it to me, taking glycine supplements, which I did for actually a few years before I noticed anything. But what I noticed fit in with what was in the literature about what glycine does, about inflammation. It is the key regulator of inflammation. And it's, you know what, it's the simplest amino acid there is. The simplest one. It is so simple that it doesn't even have to be made by living things. It's made in the stars, if you will. You can find it, and it has been positively identified in comets and asteroids and so on. And also about its effects, like it helps you sleep. We know how that happens now. We know how it affects the nervous system. It's a neurotransmitter, and how it relaxes the central nervous system and helps to enable sleep. So all of these things are, you know, there's no square peg to put in a round hole or vice versa. You know, I'm never worried about, oh, somebody had a new finding. What if it proves that this isn't true? Now it's true.
0: Yeah. And you are the scientist. You're not just a person who's on a quest to have a successful product out there that someone else came up with. No, you're the actual scientist.
3: Right. I never planned to be a businessman. I started this business when I was 60 years old. I was a, you know, professor. I was doing well. I had a great pension coming whenever I wanted to retire, and I didn't ever have to retire. I mean, I decided to retire because COVID made teaching a whole different thing. You know, you weren't dealing with the students in the room. And the worst part about it was, you know, giving exams. You know, it's like it made it impossible to stop kids from cheating.
0: Right. Well, there you go with that.
3: And it's so sad, you know, and when you find, you know, that a bunch of your students, some of your best students have set themselves up a cheating ring to be able to, you know, outsmart your exam. It's like, it just made me so sad. You know, just that was really how it made me feel, you know. So that's why I retired. So I'm emeritus, but I have plenty of teaching to do now, on the air and, you know, on podcasts, on shows like this, on radio. And so I have a whole nother career, and I think it's great.
0: Tell us what glycine, because when people go to your website, sweetamine.com, there's an actual testimonial section on your website, because so many people, after taking sweetamine for any given amount of time, it could be immediate or it could be after months or a year or something, they find differences in their health experience.
3: Yes.
0: And so they write in all the time. You don't, right. It doesn't even seem like you ask them. It just seems like,
3: no, I don't.
0: Hundreds
3: of
0: people.
3: These are all unsolicited. We've had hundreds of testimonials there.
0: Hundreds. And a lot of them are things you'd be like, wait a minute, it helps you with this, but then wait, it also helps you with that. It almost sounds too good to be true. But why is that? What is it about glycine that has the ability to affect so many of these?
3: Because glycine has many, many roles as being such a fundamental compound, first of all, but its main role in terms of what we can feel and in overall health having to do with inflammation is that inflammation out of control is really what is responsible for most of what makes us sick and die these days. So I'm just thinking of one testimonial from a guy who said, because I would, when I would advertise it or talk on a show like this, you know, you don't have much time. So how are you going to market? How are you going to sell it to people? Well, inflammation is going on inside your blood vessels, and that's what gives you heart attacks and strokes, is inflammation. That's what probably gives you Parkinson's disease and traumatic brain disease, if you have any kind of trauma to your head and concussion and all that kind of stuff. It's responsible for degeneration of the eyes, for all kinds of degenerative diseases that we think, oh, it's just aging. Well, aging is part of it. And one part of that is as you get very old, your body makes less glycine, your liver makes less glycine. But it's so much involved in so many of these things. So how could I market it? So I had to market it on, so it'll stop inflammation because I have to market it for it stopping inflammation you can feel. If I say this stops the inflammation inside your arteries and you take it and you don't feel any different, or you don't bother taking it because it doesn't make sense to you. You don't feel your arteries. Oh, you don't wake up in the morning and say, oh, my arteries ache. Who
0: No.
3: says that? Nobody knows that because that's a silent, painless process that's going on. But inflammation that happens in a joint, like your knees, your elbows, your shoulders, your back, inflammation that happens there, that's what you feel. That's where we generally feel the inflammation. So that's how I have to market it. Stop that pain from inflammation. Try it risk-free for see what happens in 2 or 3 days. You'll be amazed. So I get testimonies that say, I thought it would help with the pain in my shoulder, and then I realized after taking it for a month or two, wait a minute, what happened to my migraines? I had migraines every day that were getting worse and more frequent, and I don't have any migraines. It happened to me. Well, I took it for years. I made it. I had my own product for years and years and years. I can't tell you how many years it was before I noticed, I used to go to the dentist to get my teeth cleaned, and it was a painful, bloody mess every time. And I couldn't even floss my teeth because every time I floss my teeth, it would hurt and it would cut my gums and I would bleed all over the place. That doesn't happen anymore. And I wait a minute, what's going on? So I realized that. My mother-in-law came to me one time and she said, after taking Sweetamine, she's a great Sweetamine customer. She says, she said, I took it well, this and that, it just, and then she one day she sort of said to me, she said, I had this pain in my side, and it was, like an old friend, an old pain in my side. And one day I woke up and it went away. I had the same kind of thing in my big toes were hurting. I could hardly walk sometimes. And I looked at it was after some years. So some things that you take it for, it stops inflammation right away and it stops inflammation everywhere. But inflammation will do damage slowly over time, like it will damage the joints. And a lot of people, they end up getting hips replaced and shoulders replaced and things like that. And I have lots of testimonials that say, I was scheduled for a hip replacement or whatever. I started taking Sweetamine, and guess what? My doctor says I don't need one anymore. So this is, so I sell it for that reason, for something you can feel, so that you can feel the difference. Then you'll want to take it every day, like you should.
0: And
3: And
0: every and it's something that everybody needs. It's not
3: yes.
0: like just oh, if you're at this certain age, or if you're this certain weight, or if you're this certain blah blah blah. It's for everybody, correct?
3: Yeah, almost. I have run into people, like I had a conversation with a colleague about a year or two ago, and she was, about 30s, 30, and I was, we happened to have lunch together, and I was talking to her, and I'm always talking about Sweetamine and glycine. So she's, it was a summertime. It was maybe, I don't know if it was, maybe it wasn't summertime, but it was in Florida where it was, summer, always summer in Florida. So we were having a conversation. I got to talking about Sweetamine and how wonderful it was and everything like that. And I sort of introduced the subject, but I said, hey, do you have any trouble with sunburn? She said, oh no, I get lots of sun. I don't have trouble with sunburn. I mean, she's a white lady, but her skin had a nice color to it, She said, no. And I said, you don't. So I said, oh, do you eat a lot of chicken soup or bone broth or something like that? Oh yes, I'm a big bone broth, big bone broth gal. There you go. What's bone broth? Loaded with collagen. What's collagen? Every third amino acid in collagen is glycine. It's about 25% glycine by weight. So if you have a quart a day of bone broth, approximately, that gives you about the amount of glycine you get in one serving of Sweetamine. So I said,
0: Yeah.
3: ah, that's it.
0: Not always easy to do. I tried the bone broth, and I do like it from time to time,
3: Yes,
0: every
3: time to
0: single
3: time, a
0: day.
3: little bit of a bowlful, but not a quart and not every day.
0: Yes.
3: And some people do, but most people don't. And something like Sweetamine Believe me, I get people who say, I don't really like sweet of me because I don't like anything sweet. So what do I put it in? Well, you can just put it in something that's not ordinarily sweet. Put it in lemon juice. You're gonna make the lemon juice drinkable because it'll sweeten it up
0: I
3: enough.
0: think it's a wonderful taste. It's not too sweet. It's not fake sweet. It's just
3: Right. It's not fake
0: lovely,
3: sweet. There's
0: light
3: nothing
0: sweet.
3: fake in it. It's all natural ingredients. Right. That's right.
0: It's tremendous. Well, I can't believe we've come already to the end of the program, Dr. Joel Brin, but I am always grateful at the end of it. I always have learned something. I'm always just so fascinated by the amount of pure knowledge you have, being a scientist for what, 56 years now or something.
3: No, 54. Don't push
0: Oh, I'm okay,
3: it.
0: 54, but still, it really is it's such a, it's a privilege and it's an honor to work with somebody that really knows what they're talking about and can make a difference in everyday living with something as simple as a nutrient like sweetamine that you've
3: Well, thank
0: created
3: you.
0: the way you've created it. That is so lovely to take. It really, it's something I look forward to now. Instead of having that last glass of wine before bed, hoping it'll make me, feel peaceful and ready. No, instead I take the sweetamine in a cup of hot water, and I'll tell you what, I feel better. I wake up less groggy and just feeling so
3: And it's
0: much,
3: cheaper than
0: really.
3: wine.
0: And
3: Cheap.
0: it's much cheaper than wine. There you have it.
3: A lot
0: There
3: cheaper
0: you
3: than
0: go.
3: even cheap wine. But the two other things I wanted to say, I wanted to talk about how to get it and that it's risk-free, right? And you can do that if you want. But
0: Yes.
3: the other thing I wanted to say is we call this the Glycine Miracle Show because the name of my book about all this is called The Glycine Miracle, as you say in the beginning, how to live long and free from inflammation. And just so you know, we don't sell it on our website because we only sell sweetamine. We don't sell books.
0: That's
3: But you
0: right.
3: can get it at Amazon if you search my name, Joel Brind, Brind, or you search glycine on Amazon. Or if you go to our website, there is a link in the product information,
0: Yes.
3: tab that will give you the link to the Amazon book. You can buy that book, and that will tell you all about it.
0: And
3: And
0: that's, and it's a
3: so,
0: great book. It's a great read. You think, oh, this sounds very sciencey. It's fascinating. It's just like Dr. Joel Brin because he wrote it. It's just like
3: right.
0: him. It's
3: It's pretty
0: easy
3: much.
0: to listen to. It's like sweetamine, easy to take, and it feels good. It's a great thing. And I thank you so much for being here. 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If you have not tried it before, you can put my name in the promo code, Laura, and you'll get $5 off your first box. But you'll be back again next week to tell us more about it. And I know that you'll have a great sale coming up anytime soon, probably for Labor Day or something like that.
3: Yes, sure. Labor Day, there will be a sale. I'm not sure exactly what it will be, but it'll be those sales are always great times to stock up on a long-term supply. People who are regular customers, they stock up on long-term supplies. So you buy, 3, 6, 12 or
0: Yes.
3: whatever boxes at a time. You end up paying less than $1 a day for
0: Less
3: something
0: than a
3: that does
0: dollar a
3: all this
0: day.
3: in addition to giving you a nice, tasty drink. I mean,
0: That's right. Thank you.
3: it's
0: It's a
3: very
0: wonderful thing.
3: inexpensive by design.
0: Sweetamine.
3: I want you to use it.
0: And enjoy it too. Sweetamine.com. Dr. Joel Brind, thank you so much. Have a wonderful week.
3: And thank you too.
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6: campaign trail. I'm Paul Stevens, Fox News. President Trump heading to South Carolina to push for Republican Senate candidate Darlene Graham, the sister of the late Lindsey Graham.
7: Republicans in the Palmetto State, including the state's former Governor Nikki Haley, have raised concerns about Graham's readiness after she admitted at a debate this week that she wasn't well-versed on national security. President Trump has dismissed her response, saying she was only giving an honest answer. He wants voters to focus on what he says is at stake.
8: If we lose, you're going to lose your border. You're going to lose your tax cuts.
7: Meantime, Vice President J.D. Vance was in his hometown of Middletown, Ohio, trying to sharpen the administration's message on the economy.
6: Fox's Madeleine Rivera in D.C. is circuit court, rather a court cuts the $50 million judgment against Alex Jones over falsely labeling the Sandy Hook killings as a hoax.
9: The judgment was over the InfoWar founder's public pronouncements that one of the deadliest mass shootings in the United States was a hoax. The Texas appellate court decision to reduce it to about $6 million was unanimous. It has no bearing on a separate $1 billion plus judgment against Jones in Connecticut. The punishing financial verdicts forced Jones into bankruptcy and forced him to leave the InfoWars platform. Gary Baumgarten, Fox News.
6: The family of the late Irina Zarutska is suing the city of Charlotte and a private transit security contractor 1 year after her fatal stabbing on board the city's light rail system. The lawsuit alleging systemic failures, quote unquote, including inadequate security staffing and lack of fare enforcement. The family claims no security guard was on board the train when Zarutska was killed. The city says it's not commenting on active litigation. 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
2: From 21 Alive, I'm meteorologist Noah Gordon with your forecast. 78 on your Saturday afternoon. Can't rule out a few isolated afternoon showers, mostly over Ohio, but I think we stay dry for the most part. 57 overnight for your Saturday night. 76, a whole lot more sunshine ahead for your Sunday. Still going to be quite gusty out there. Those northwest winds could be up to 20, 25 miles an hour as we head throughout the weekend. I'm meteorologist Noah Gordon on WoWo 92.3 FM, 11:90 a.m.
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11: Welcome to the Troyer Retirement Show. Hey friends, my name is Mark Troyer, founder and CEO over here at Troyer Retirement. 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
12: Hello.
11: Coming as well is Amber House, our director of operations and the king of retirement planning himself, Mr. Houston King.
12: Hello, hello.
11: Hey, on today's show, how do people handle inheritances differently when we get closer to retirement? Mm. We'll also discuss, can an annuity help extend your retirement?
12: Oh.
11: What about living longer? This is interesting. And we'll explain why more people are opting for Roth conversions. And if you hang with us till the end, we might even talk about, wait for it, Buffy's. I know there's some fans out there. All that and more coming up next.

0: Really do appreciate you joining us here on the Troyer Retirement Show with Mark Troyer, Houston King, and Amber House. 260-247-9099. Let's go and get that out of the way. That is the number. 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You can go online to the website, retirewithtroyer.com. There are a lot of great sayings that you guys say. I want to start with talking about the income. Income is the outcome that matters most in retirement. Yep. I'm Absolutely. Stealing your thunder. I apologize for that. But question, where does retirement income really come from? I saw a recent breakdown from the Congressional Research Service that said about 30% comes from Social Security, 27% from part-time work, 23% from pension savings, 12% from investments, 8% from other sources. I didn't add that up. I think that adds up to 100. But what stood out to me there is that only about 12% of that money is actually generating income, the investments. So do you think people put too much emphasis on asset income?
1: Yeah, from the sounds of this article, it would definitely make you think that if all you have to do is, let's say you want 100 grand and you only got to come up with 12 grand out of your assets, that seems pretty easy. It seems to be like, hey, Mark, Amber, Houston, why are you guys always talking about like how you got to have all these safeties and guarantees and whatnot?
2: Well, I think it's interesting that 27% is from part-time work.
3: Right.
0: Yeah.
2: That's not the case for a lot of our clients.
1: When I retire.
3: Sure. Right.
1: I'm not messing with that if I can help it.
2: Sure. Exactly. Sure. That's a large, substantial chunk of the average retiree's income is from part-time work.
1: Yeah, so this information is taken from an article called Most Retirees Don't Live Mostly Off Social Security. Okay, great. So it says 30% Social Security.
2: Sure.
1: 27% of your income from part-time work.
2: Mm-hmm.
1: Like, that's a sizable part-time job that I know here in our recording area, most of our retirees are not like, so here's the plan. Guys, I want to quit my job and go get a lesser paying job that I can work more hours at so I can retire.
2: Sure.
3: Right.
1: Sometimes. Okay, the next one on here, 23% of their retirement income comes from pensions. Nope.
2: That's going away.
3: We're seeing less and less of those.
1: Yeah. Mm-hmm. Maybe one out of 10. Maybe it's one out of 20.
2: Sure.
1: Have a pension, especially when it pays that much.
2: I would agree with that.
3: Yeah.
1: Okay, so let's do a little bit more math here. 27% from part-time work. No, thank you. 23% from pensions. Oh, what if I don't have one?
2: Sure.
1: Well, there's an extra 50% of your income.
3: Right. Mm-hmm.
1: Plus the 8. Oh, sorry. Plus the 12 you were already taking from investments. So 27, 23, 12. That is 62%.
3: Right.
2: Yeah.
1: So you want 100 grand of retirement. Now we're not taking out 12 grand. We're taking out 62 grand is what we are seeing for the majority of our listeners that are coming into the show.
3: Mm-hmm.
1: Oh, so what about the rule of 4%? How much money do I have to generate $62,000 based on traditional retirement advice?
3: Right.
2: It's a lot.
1: It's more than $1.5 million.
2: Yeah.
3: Mm-hmm.
1: Oh, dear. Listeners, this is why we talk about getting things like a guaranteed income plan and making sure that we're not taking too much money off of our pile of assets we've saved when the markets go down. I mean, my goodness, that is a chunk. So I think that this article is like helpful, but we definitely see it a little bit differently. One of the things I noticed in this article is it says the bigger risk may be overestimating Social Security.
2: Yeah.
1: Mm-hmm. So before I go on a little bit of a tangent here, you guys got anything you want to add to this one?
2: No.
1: Okay, great. I went on a little bit of I read this article about Social Security yesterday. I was trying to figure out some facts on it. So this was interesting. Here in America, and it was comparing the Social Security system in America versus other countries.
3: Oh, interesting.
1: Yeah, so it's fascinating to me because I like geography and stuff like that, right?
3: Mm-hmm.
1: So in America, Social Security is designed to pay you back about 33% of your top 10 earning years.
3: Yep.
1: So if you've been making $100,000, and yeah, listeners, I'm doing it so I can do the math, then Social Security is designed at age 65 to pay you back $33,000, 33% of what you've earned.
3: Mm-hmm.
1: In countries like Greece, it's like 75%.
3: What?
1: Mexico was over 50%. Costa Rica was over 50%.
3: Oh my goodness.
1: So here we are paying in all of this money and we're getting back a fraction compared to some of these other countries.
2: Sure. Mm.
1: That's all fine. It's nothing but data, but it tells us how then do we like kind of come up with the rest of this? What are we supposed to do?
3: Mm-hmm.
1: Because if I'm used to making 100 grand and I'm only going to get 33 back from Social Security, I've got a big income gap to fill, to cover.
2: Basically, that's saying the pressure's on, America.
3: Right.
2: Like, hey, it is your responsibility to take care of your retirement.
3: Mm-hmm.
1: We're not going to do it.
2: There is absolutely no way Social Security is going to cut it in the long run. Inflation is way outpacing what you're actually getting a raise in for retirement. So the income gap, that is the ultimate thing you should have before you retire is find out, do I have enough guaranteed income to cover my expenses, to enjoy my retirement, to spoil the grandkids? Make sure those buckets are filled first.
1: Yes.
2: It's very easy to figure out how much you need. Find out the optimal way to file for your benefits for Social Security. Then find out how much more income you need. It's pretty simple.
1: Yep.
2: Whatever that deficit is, you need to fill that with guaranteed lifetime income that you cannot outlive. And now you're not using all of your money to generate income. You're only using a portion of it.
1: I love that. So then we've got some of our assets creating income, some of our assets designed to grow. Yep. It can be the best of both worlds and have a great retirement.
2: Yep, absolutely.
1: All right, Chris started off. He was like, hey, guys, you've said it before. It's the income that matters most.
2: Yep. Mm-hmm.
1: So I'm watching this show the other day. And listeners, we're going to have a little game. If any of you can call in and tell me what show this is, you're going to get 10 bonus points. These are very valuable points. We're watching the show, and all of a sudden it says, it's not about the income, it's about the outcome. And I just paused. I was like, no, we say that all the time on our show.
3: Awesome.
1: So it was really cool. So if any of our listeners have seen that show, it just came out. Yeah, I will let you know it's on Amazon. So little spoiler there. But let's bring this back in. If you're worried about, hey, I don't even know how to optimize my Social Security, let alone fill this income gap, what on earth are you guys talking about? Give us a call. This is what we do day in and day out. We help people optimize their retirement plan so that you can also have some of your hard-earned life savings on the side that you can go do whatever you want. We got to get you the paychecks to replace that paycheck. And then we got a lot of other money that you can go and do stuff with, make the memories, do the things that you wanted to do. Go see the places you want to see. Do it with the people you wanted to do it with.
3: Yeah.
1: Give us a call. We're going to get you squared away with that.
3: And that's why we're always talking about our pit stops. Pit stop one is figuring out your income. And that really is the first step in the journey to retirement and getting a plan in place that you need. So if that's something you're interested in, pick up the phone and give us a call. 260-247-9099. Again, our phone number is 260-247-9099. 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
0: 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The average age that someone inherits money is 51, and for roughly a quarter of them, it doesn't actually come until after age 61. So I'm curious, do you see a big difference in how people handle their inheritance the closer they are to retirement? What mistakes, if any, have you guys seen?
2: A lot of the times when we sit down with someone, they'll go through all their assets and say, oh, well, I'm also expecting, you know, an inheritance from our parents. We typically will plan without that.
1: Yeah.
2: Your parents could live into their hundreds. I mean, medical advances are going very quickly now, and people are living longer, not necessarily healthier, which means that inheritance might not end up being there. That could all get spent on healthcare. You know, healthcare is far outpaces the inflation rates on cost increases. So by the time you're that age, I mean, think about how much healthcare is really going to cost.
3: Right.
2: So for inheritance, yes, that's something that we plan for, but we don't use it as that staple.
1: And all inheritances are taxed differently. It depends what type of money you are receiving. So it's a big tax planning thing that we've got to do here. And so I think we would be remiss if we didn't say, like, hey, everybody's listening. When you get an inheritance, so sorry for your loss. Like, that's never going to be a fun situation.
0: Right.
1: So let's talk about that with the obvious, especially the younger you are, the more of a surprise that would have been. But with that comes more financial drama with it as well. Like, the younger you are when you inherit a chunk of change, you're going to handle that differently than you would if you inherit it much later in life. Like, oh, well, actually, I got this at 62. It just boosts my retirement. That's a pretty simple thing to figure out, right? But when you're 35 years old and you inherit 500 grand, 2.2 million from mom and dad, like, how do you plan for all of that stuff and be responsible and not just blow it all, you know? Those are tough decisions. So that timing part, that definitely changes what happens when people inherit funds.
2: Absolutely.
1: You know, it's kind of funny. A lot of people I've heard in our industry, like some of my peers and stuff, when I've gone to trainings or whatever, they're trying to articulate to their retired couples, like, hey, look, if you don't spend this money and take the trip and book that first class ticket and spend on your friends and family, guess what your kids are going to do?
2: They're going to book that first class trip.
1: They're going to fly to Europe. They're going to take it first class. They're going to go on that cruise. They're going to buy that Harley with your money you chose not to spend. So really, one of the things that we're going to help all of our clients with is figuring out what is the right amount to spend and what is the right amount to save. Mm-hmm. And it doesn't have to be this industry standard and you can spend 4% of your life. No, that is often going to wind up leaving too much of an unnecessary inheritance. We want to find a balance. And you got to have a plan that can be very flexible, that you can adjust year by year. We have a good year. Let's spend a little bit more. Let's do some fun stuff. We have a bad year. Let's just stick to the basics that we already have all that income coming in that allows you to live that normal life. So whether you've received an inheritance or you're about to, and you want to get a plan for, hey, when I get this, how do I receive it and be super tax efficient with it? Mm-hmm. How do I make sure I get a plan that I can then leave some of that on to my kids as well? Man, we can help you with that. Reach out to us today. We'll make sure that we get that taken care of in a way that honors your parents or whoever's leaving that money to you as well.
3: Yeah, absolutely. You can give us a call, 260-247-9099. Again, that number is 260-247-9099. And you can check us out online at any time, retirewithtroyer.com.
0: Let's look at it from the other perspective really quick. So if someone does get an inheritance in their 30s or 40s, it could make a pretty significant impact in, you know, their quality of life, like you're saying. So for your retirees, your clients right now, is that something they keep in mind when it comes time to talk about their legacy planning?
1: We're seeing it more and more where our clients are now bringing in that next generation to be like, hey, let's just go over the whole plan. We've got some trust, we've got some IRAs, we've got this and this and this, all these different buckets of money. Mm-hmm. Because the team at Troyer Retirement has helped us understand we got to take a little bit of money from all these different sources to be super tax efficient. Yep. So it makes it, you know, hey, we got to have that conversation with the next generation. So that is absolutely a growing thing. And if you're listening and you want that, you want a place where you can feel comfortable bringing your kids in. And we're not talking like your three-year-old kids, right? Like that's not going to be all that helpful. But like you want to be able to extend that out to the next generation and have savvy tax planning that can extend two or three generations. We absolutely are doing that. That's very easy to do.
3: Yeah, Houston just met with a client last week and her two sons because she just wanted to make sure they knew where the money was and what the plan was.
2: Absolutely. Zach and I kind of walked them through everything, what accounts they had where, and then obviously we hooked them up with one of our attorneys because they wanted to do some planning for Medicaid and other things because their dad has some health issues going on, so they're just getting prepared. So it was great to kind of meet all together, get a good game plan. Everybody's on the same page. Mm-hmm. Their kids are comfortable with us. They know who's managing the money and helping them with insurance and other things. So, it's really good.
1: It's interesting. My kids came over Sunday afternoon. We were just having a little get together and stuff. And I was like, hey, guys, okay, so I've got this trust set up. And like we need to have like a real conversation about this all and show you where things are at and where things could just in case something happens. And they were like, no, we don't want to talk about that. We don't need any of that. I was like, no, you just need to understand. Mm-hmm. And my one son, who's a little more reserved, goes, look, that would be like the most terrible day for me. I don't want any money from that. It would just be an awful day. I don't want to talk about this. And so in that way, like that was so touching to my heart, you know, like that was a fantastic moment. Like, oh, he's going to miss his dad. That's great. Right. Cause they're all adults. So you wouldn't think that they would necessarily come up with that sentence right away. But at the same time, it just needs to be done.
3: Yeah. Mm-hmm.
1: I need to do it. Houston needs to do it. Amber needs to do it. We all need a plan. All of our listeners, you need to do this stuff. Otherwise, man, they're just going to inherit like boxes of paper and be like, what am I supposed to do with this mess? Mm-hmm. This is what we do. We've got a 4-pit stop process. Number one is income. Number two is wealth management. Number three is tax mitigation. And number four is estate planning and long-term care. So we're going to get your estate in order and be able to have something you can very easily articulate to that next generation to make that transition super seamless so that they can spend their time missing mom and dad, not like all this stupid paper everywhere. I don't know how to make sense out of any of it. Mm-hmm. Let's make it easy.
3: Absolutely. You can give us a call, 260-247-9099. Again, that number is 260-247-9099. And you can check us out online at any time, retirewithtroyer.com.
0: The team at Troyer Retirement understands it is not the most pleasant conversation to have by any means, but they will treat it with the grace and the dignity so that you can have, you know, your wishes executed in the way that you see fit and make sure Uncle Sam isn't the biggest beneficiary. So again, go to retirewithtroyer.com, find out more about him, set up a time. Let's switch to some good news here. The Millionaire Club keeps growing, actually. The Wall Street Journal reported that more than 1,200 Americans a day became millionaires last year, thanks largely to the markets.
2: Goodness.
0: Yeah, phenomenal. I'm not one of those by any means, but here's the thing. Once you reach that level of wealth, does the financial strategy change? Should the financial strategy change?
2: Oh, most certainly. I mean, you got to think when you crack that $1 million number, do you really want to go backwards? I was a millionaire. I took some risks and now I'm not.
1: The day I crossed that threshold, I got real excited and bought a Harley and several other things.
2: Yeah, so preservation really does become a priority. I think we can all agree on that. When you get to a milestone in life or something, you don't want to go backwards. Mm-hmm. So especially nearing retirement. That's one of those times where you need that money. Like, yes, you're going to start spending it. You're going to start producing income.
3: Mm-hmm.
2: If that million becomes 700 because the market's lost 30%, are you going to retire or are you going to keep working for another couple of years until the markets recover?
1: Yeah.
2: I can answer that question for you. You're going to probably continue to work.
1: Yep. So this is going to be fun. Listeners, if you are one of the new millionaires, sometime in the last few years, or you're about to cross that threshold, let's have a little fun with yourself here. Like, what are you looking for? If you're thinking like, oh, I'm listening to these guys, maybe they can give me the next hot stock tip because I got a little cash I could put in there. I'm gonna make it more. I'm going to get to $2 million.
3: Mm-hmm.
1: Guess what? That's not the most important thing. What matters more than growing your net worth from that point is taxes. That's not Mark just randomly saying it. That is based in all kinds of studies that have gone out.
3: Right.
1: Millionaires consistently say that their advisors understand taxes.
3: Yep. Mm-hmm.
1: If you're getting close to that number and your advisor is not talking to you about how we are going to proactively plan for our taxes, how we're going to make sure you're going to start paying less in taxes moving forward, then guess what? You need a new advisor.
2: Yeah.
1: I'm not poking holes. I'm just saying it's like you've now graduated from high school and you're going to college. Your high school art teacher isn't going to help you get a degree at your university in mathematics.
2: Right.
1: Like, that's not what's going to happen. You've now qualified for something more.
3: Mm-hmm.
1: You need something focused in that taxation. We do this day in and day out. Taxes matter more.
3: So if you want to learn more about that, you can pick up the phone and give us a call right now. 260-247-9099. Again, that number is 260-247-9099. You can also check us out online, retirewithtroyer.com.
0: We've said it countless times here on the show. Nobody wants to see a market pullback and they lose 20, 25%. But if you're neglecting the tax obligations that you're going to pay down the line, you're going to write that check to Uncle Sam. That money's not coming back. So it is as serious, if not more so. Go to set up a time, go to retirewithtroyer.com, have that conversation. And again, make sure you get to keep as much of your hard-earned money as possible, whether you are crossing into the millionaire mark or whatever you've got. You probably do not want to pay more than taxes and necessary.
2: Mm-hmm.
0: I was reading an article at MarketWatch, because that is what I do now, apparently, but it made me do a double take. It said a retiree who purchases a lifetime annuity can be expected to live longer than one who takes phased withdrawals from a retirement portfolio. It went on to cite that they found retirees with guaranteed income report lower levels of financial stress. So whether you agree with that or not, it does bring up an interesting question. What role should annuities play in creating retirement income?
2: Well, I think we all know that person who is retired and they talk about is the stock market. They're inundated with it. They live and breathe it. They wake up and have mornings with Maria on Fox News and they're in it. And when the markets are up, they're happy. When the markets are down, they're stressed. So when you remove stress from your life, and this isn't just about finances, this is just stress in general. Like right now I'm building a house. It is incredibly stressful.
1: And he's not joking every day.
2: And it does. It really does affect you. Like I, sometimes I feel sick and I'm just stressed and it takes years off your life. Like that's a fact. So if you're retired and you see the markets drop 10% and you panic and you're stressed, you're not going to take income out. That's what this is talking about. Removing that stress from your life can be very beneficial.
1: I like that. That was a really good point. Let's just sum up with one question. Listeners, do you want to live longer? If the answer is yes, then read this article. The article on MarketWatch is literally called "Want to Live Longer in Retirement?" This one move could add years to your life. And it's talking about getting a guaranteed income annuity.
2: Yep.
1: Now, pros, cons, I know loads of people like, I hate annuity. I had an annuity. So let's talk about stress management for just a second. Not stock market, just life advice. If you had an annuity from the years 2010 through the years 2022, it probably stunk. Interest rates in our environment were very, very low. Therefore, they didn't pay much. You couldn't earn much. And if that annuity paid you a decent income, I can promise you the trade-off for that was your assets did not grow at all. And it did very bad and you hated it and it was long-term. Well, guess what? Stress management would tell us that has nothing to do with this. That was then, this is now. Since 2022 happened, we're now 23, 24, 25, 26, whatever year we're in, we are in an environment of much higher interest rates where these annuities have much higher ability to do two things. Number one, pay you more income because they have higher interest rates they're earning. And number two, allow you to grow your assets better. If you've had a bad experience, I dare you to come in and take the challenge and say, show me how I can live longer by having a guaranteed income in retirement. Not everyone that's out there. Some of them still stink. You know that they do. But some of them are pretty stinking awesome right now. There's a lot to be excited about.
2: If you've purchased one recently in the past 10 years and it doesn't do what you thought it would do, then bring it in and let us look at it. There are several ways where we can get you either out of those annuities into something different, upgrade it to a better product. So it's not just you're stuck. You know, there are options. There's always things to look at. Just get a fresh set of eyes on it and see if we can help.
1: Yeah, I had a conversation last week with a gentleman who was like, yeah, I've got five annuities. They're 10 years old. Okay, so that makes sense. He bought them like 2016, whatever, 2015, something along those lines. I can't get out of them for four more years. They've been terrible, on and on and on. Well, guess what? We can help improve that situation. Like, that's all there is to it. And we're not talking like, oh, we can move one to another so that we get paid. Listen, our industry, one of the reasons you don't like annuities is because it attracts some rather nefarious people. Because that's what happens. You get paid up front. You never have to do anything again. It's ridiculous. That's not the kind of stuff we're talking about here. Houston just said, if you don't like the one you have, bring it in. Why? Because he's going to articulate for you, like, well, what was your goal in buying this? What do you want your money to do for you? How can we help build that into a plan? And we may continue to use an annuity. It may have a different purpose.
2: Or not.
1: We may say, well, forget that. Let's get that out. Let's do this over here. We're going to do these other things in order to craft a plan that fits for you specifically. That's what it's all about, is getting

0: Hey, Wobbleland, it's KB here. Listen up for a minute. We need to talk about my friends over at Fred Tenya Shoes because a lot of people are surprised by this. 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
3: So big and so successful go jump in and trump this place that's been there for years.
4: Sure.
3: How do they not see that's going to backfire on them? It's crazy to me. Yeah.
4: Sounds like some bad PR. That's for sure.
5: Absolutely.
3: Yeah, definitely.
4: Okay, this is interesting. I'm going to go a little deep on this one. So biblically, the David and Goliath story is kind of a fascinating deal here. I heard a pastor one time articulate that when the Israelites left Egypt, they wandered through the promised land, they didn't face any giants until they tried to enter their promised land. Well, that's the land of giants.
3: Mm-hmm.
4: So listeners, you've been wandering through life. You've been doing your thing. You've been saving up to one day be able to retire this dream life. Like, oh, I'm going to retire. Mm-hmm. I'm going to be able to do all these things I've always wanted to do. I've saved to be able to do this. Mm-hmm. You might face some giants like market losses, longevity risk, health concerns, all these different risks that appear. They're giant-like. Let's get a plan in place to overcome those giants so that you can enter your promised land of retirement and go and live the retirement you've always dreamed of. And I'll be honest with you, biblically, entering the promised land is not about you only. It's the place where you get to do the most amount of good for the most amount of people. So maybe you should turn your retirement dreams into how can I help some other people along the way?
3: Yeah, I love that. Pick up the phone and call us now, 260-247-9099. Again, our number is 260-247-9099.
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8: From 21 Alive, I'm meteorologist Noah Gordon with your forecast. 78 on your Saturday afternoon. Can't rule out a few isolated afternoon showers, mostly over Ohio, but I think we stay dry for the most part. 57 overnight for your Saturday night. 76, a whole lot more sunshine ahead for your Sunday. Still going to be quite gusty out there. Those northwest winds could be up to 20, 25 miles an hour as we head throughout the weekend. I'm meteorologist Noah Gordon on WoWo 92.3 FM, 1190 AM.
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6: 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Don't worry, we're not going to put you on the air right now. It's just a call to get on the calendar for the week or the weeks ahead. Find a time that works for you. 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Moody's Analytics has been tracking the economy for more than 80 years, and they say when a certain number in their model hits 50%, a recession follows.

0: so far, it's never been wrong. And recently, they moved those odds up to 49%. So,
1: ooh,
0: yeah, getting close. For somebody retiring soon, that raises an important issue called the sequence of returns risk, which we've talked about that a little bit before. But let's expand on that in case someone is tuning in for the first time. Can you explain what that is and what can retirees do about it?
2: Okay, let's start with the definition of sequence of returns. Sequence of returns means the order of the market gains and losses matters in retirement. Losses early on can do lasting damage because retirees are withdrawing money while markets are down, shrinking the portfolio faster than it can ever recover.
3: Absolutely.
1: Yeah, and that's something I believe most of us, we've not been taught. Mm-hmm. Like, we've been taught market rules, like hang in there for the long haul, all that kind of stuff. Like, when markets are down, just hang on, they're going to come back.
3: Sure.
1: Which isn't wrong. But if you now compound that by starting to take withdrawals when it's down, especially early in retirement, it can spell some serious doom. And we talk about that a lot, but it's a real thing. It's one of the main things that we talk about just because there's so much damage that can happen by that occurring. Why does timing seem to matter on withdrawals?
3: Well, if you think about the old adage, you want to buy low and sell high.
1: Yeah.
3: If you could time the market, the sequence of returns wouldn't matter because you're always either buying low and selling high. So who cares what the markets do?
1: Yeah.
3: I'm going to time it and it's all going to be great.
1: That sounds so easy.
3: If that were possible, I wouldn't be on the radio. I would own my own island in the Caribbean and no one would ever hear from me again.
1: Yep.
3: So
1: So there's a guy named John Bogle. He is the guy that started Vanguard Funds, one of the biggest investment firms out there, right?
3: Yep.
1: He was the pioneer of doing indexed funds. Very low fee. You just buy it and you hang on for the long haul.
3: Sure.
1: He has a quote that says, "Not only have I never figured out how to time the market, I've never met someone who could."
3: Sure.
1: So listeners, friends, if you think you're going to be able to time the market in retirement, you would be the only person that John Bogle, one of the best investors out there, has ever met that could do it.
3: Yeah.
1: So we've got some real things to kind of go over here of how do we prevent against market drops right as you retire and now you're taking withdrawals. That can spell a lot of problems.
3: And I've met some of those people who claim they're timing the market. They watch Fox Business. They're inundated with the market. They understand it, and they're making trades.
1: Yeah.
3: And I asked them, "Did you lose any money in 2022?" Well, yeah, the markets went down. You didn't time against that. You didn't sell while the markets were up. It's not possible. You can get it right a few times and make some money and have some good years.
1: Yep.
3: But that is a very quick way to get yourself bitten.
1: Absolutely, it is. And the real problem is you might strike lightning once.
3: Sure.
1: Right? Like, you might get out at just the right time. Like, well, I saw it coming in 2020 with COVID.
3: Yeah.
1: I got out.
3: Good for you.
1: Good. Did you get back in 1 month later, or were we all still paralyzed with fear?
3: Right.
1: Like, that's really hard because now you got to time it twice, the out and back in.
3: Right.
1: So let's take a quick segue on someone who has sort of figured out how to do this. One of our boutique money managers is named Market Guard.
3: Yep.
1: Their goal is to guard your money against these turbulent times in the market. And what they're doing is they are watching economic indicators. They're not market timers. They are watching economic indicators. Now, this is something that has been proven, that is factual, that you can actually do. And it gives big picture the direction of our economy. Much like what Chris just read. Hey, when Moody's is saying when it hits 50%, this metric, it always has led to a recession. That's probably based on these economic indicators, right? So listeners, here's what Market Guard is doing. They are watching all of these economic indicators and they are saying, okay, large cap growth looks really good right now. So we're going to get a little heavier into that. But small cap value, ooh, that looks scary because interest rates are about to go up. So we're going to pull back from that. So it's this constant monitoring, constant minor adjustments and tweaks throughout your portfolio. Not major changes, just tweaks. With whatever's going on in the economy, they're making tweaks on your behalf. They are tactically managing your money so that you don't have to be a market timer, but you can get the benefits of like, okay, somebody's watching this. And I know if things get crazy, really smart people are on my team who are helping me adjust my portfolio here, pull back a little, get a little more aggressive, whatever it needs to be. They do that for you. If that sounds interesting to you, and it should sound interesting to you, this is a really big deal. It's why they are one of our top money managers because they do such a nice job of putting dollars back in our clients' pockets. And also preventing that fear that comes along in retirement. It can be a really helpful tool. Reach out to us today. Say, hey, tell me more about that Market Guard thing. I'm really curious. I've never heard of that before.
2: Another thing I really like about Market Guard is they take the emotion out of it because that's another piece of this for retirees.
3: Yep.
2: It can be a very emotional decision when to sell or when not to sell. So if you're going through those struggles right now and you want a second opinion, pick up the phone and give us a call, 260-247-9099. Again, our number is 260-247-9099. 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
0: 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Let's be honest, technology now touches almost every part of investing, from trading platforms to algorithms, AI-driven tools. But New York Stock Exchange President Lynn Martin tells Fox Business the human element, it still very much matters.
4: We've got the state-of-the-art technology, which processes more than 1.2 trillion messages a day. But importantly, we have those three layers of defense on top of it, which is the human judgment. The humans can step in when things start to look a bit off, when there's additional volatility in the market. And the humans here do that every single day.
0: So if the New York Stock Exchange still needs people to step in when something feels off, what does that say about investors trying to make big financial decisions on their own? Kind of akin to what we were talking about just a second ago.
1: Yeah, I think it points to the fact that we all need a little help.
2: Sure.
1: Right? Unless you are one of those like, hey, I am a professional investor. I've been watching the market every single day for 30 years. You're not someone who's going to wind up working with us anyways, right? Like, we are here to help people who want some help, who want a little, hey, like just give me a little boost over the edge. Help me with a little bit or help me with everything. That's who we are here to help with. Just like this is saying humans still helping out with technology, that makes a ton of sense.
0: Here's the thing with like your AI, your ChatGPTs or things of that nature. It's as good as what you put in there. So if you phrase a question in one way, you're going to get the answer that you may want to hear. But it's not necessarily the answer you need to hear because there's going to be other factors at play, right?
3: Sure.
1: You mean chat's been lying to me?
0: No, not you. Not you, Mark. No, of course not.
3: I did find an interesting article that said ChatGPT versus Perplexity. Those are two different of these AI models.
1: Okay.
3: ChatGPT makes you feel smart. It
1: yes,
3: says,
1: it does.
3: Oh, that's a great point. Oh, yeah, that's a great way to think about that. Where Perplexity is more factual, like this is the way you should do it. So again, it depends, like you just said, who you ask, how you ask it, what model are you using?
1: Yeah.
3: So if you think like, oh, I'm a genius, the AI confirmed all my theories, like that might not be true. It might just be making you feel good. Like I knew I traded that stock the right day. ChatGPT told me I was. So again, the human element still matters dearly. And one of the points it goes on to talk about is the risk of living longer.
1: That's so interesting because I've done a lot with ChatGPT, including like throwing our investment methodology into it to see, like, does AI support kind of our retirement planning theory? And dude, it does. Like, we were just talking about sequence of returns in the very first segment. It was spot on with that. Like, the things that I wrote in my book, it already knew and was sending it back to me.
2: It's crazy.
1: Yeah. Well, maybe it read my book, right? Like, I know we uploaded it at one point in time. So maybe it's just telling me what I want to hear. That's crazy. So I'm going to run it through this Perplexity just to make sure if it is like more factual base. That's going to be really helpful. So listeners, I don't know if this helps you with this or not, but man, this is the kind of stuff we're doing. We are always trying to learn and get better at what we do here at Troyer Retirement. Why? Because we really value the people that walk through our door, the people that give us a call. We want to do the very best thing for our friends, for our listeners that we possibly can do. So we're trying to stay on the cutting edge. 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How do we get good estate plans? How do we prevent our clients from losing a bunch of money to long-term care? Guys, if that's what you're looking for, is somebody to help you with running the gamut of doing all those things and staying on cutting edge with all of it, give us a call. That's what we are here to do. I know we're a little goofy on this show or whatever, but we get into the weeds behind the scenes so that we can provide solutions for our clients.
2: You can give us a call now at 260-247-9099. 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
0: When you go over to the website, do poke around and take a look at the retirement trail map process, because I love that analogy, because we're all trying to get to a different destination. I mean, it's the same.
3: Yep.
0: Retirement, right? But where we start is going to be a little bit different. How we want to go about it is going to be a little bit different. And so that trail map is customized specifically for you. And I think it's just a great analogy. And also, sometimes we veer off course. If you're actually hiking outside or you're taking a road trip, you know, or in retirement, you get pulled off course occasionally. How do you get back on track? Well, if you've got that trail map in play, then it's a great way to say, okay, here we are now. Here's how we get back to where we want to be. So again, retirewithtroyer.com, or set up a time to speak with them, 260-247-9099. I apologize to any listeners we have that speak French. I'm about to butcher something, but New York City is proposing what is known as a pied de terre tax. Sure. A tax aimed at certain high-value second homes. As a matter of fact, city officials recently published a database showing thousands of properties that could potentially be affected. Whether you agree with the tax or not isn't really the point for retirees. The bigger takeaway here is that tax policy is a moving target. It's written in pencil. Sometimes it's a new property tax. Sometimes it's income taxes, estate taxes, even rules in Medicare. So how do you build a retirement plan that is flexible enough to adapt when the tax rules are constantly changing?
3: Yeah, this is a huge one. And before we start going through some of these points, let this sink in. Mark says this all the time. Mm-hmm. Your IRA is an IOU to the IRS. Mm-hmm. So keep that in mind as we go through this. And that is an ever moving target. Mm-hmm. Just in the past several years, they've changed the rules on RMDs twice.
5: Right.
1: Yeah.
3: Just in a short time period, tax rules drastically changed on when you have to take your required minimum distribution from your IRA. So again, that is a moving target. Mm-hmm.
1: So I think with that, when it comes to taxation and future tax law changes, is number one, know that they're coming.
3: Mm-hmm. Right.
1: So if you have a plan today that's set in place and it's going to be the same exact plan for the rest of your life, you're probably a little bit behind the game. Yeah. Like, we know changes are going to happen. They always do.
3: Mm-hmm.
1: That is a constant, is an ever evolving tax situation. So you definitely want to be able to, number one, diversify your tax buckets. Mm-hmm. If you don't know what I'm talking about, you need to tune in more often. We talk about this a lot. We want to have money in different buckets, right? Like some 401k, some Roth, some from Social Security. We want some in our brokerage account. That's like our after-tax money. We want to spread that out in a number of different ways because we can be so tax efficient by doing that. And it allows us to then navigate future changes.
3: Right. Mm-hmm. A big one is flexibility. Like you had just said, if you have the ability to adjust taking income from multiple sources. And what I mean by that would be IRA, Roth IRA, non-qualified brokerage, your pension, Social Security. Those are all different sources of income. Mm-hmm. And if you stack those properly, follow the tax code, make sure that you're just being efficient, you can get your taxable income down significantly, if not completely eliminated.
1: So I'm going to put you on the spot, Houston. I know you've been doing a lot of educational events around taxes and Social Security and stuff like that. And you use an example of two different couples that retire kind of like the same time, similar income. Yep. Would you mind sharing that with our listeners?
3: Yeah, so we call it the tax game. This is guess the tax bill.
1: Ooh, I love games.
3: Absolutely.
1: Especially about taxes.
3: So think about you and then think about your neighbor. So let's talk about you first. Let's say you work with your friendly neighborhood broker down the street, and that broker said, you know what, Mr. and Mrs. Jones, you're going to wait to take Social Security till 70, but you want to retire at 62. Mm-hmm. So we're going to take all of your income you need from your IRA because you want to spend that bucket first.
1: Yep.
3: You say, okay, sounds good, Mr. Advisor. You're right. We need 90,000. Okay, great.
1: Okay.
3: This is couple A. They need 90 grand. They're going to take it all from their IRA for the next 8 years.
1: Mm-hmm. I think we see that a lot.
3: Yeah.
1: Like, that sounds very normal. If you're feeling that from your plan. Yep. Okay.
3: Absolutely.
1: That happens.
3: So their tax bill would roughly be around, let's just say $8,000 to make it easy. Yep. That's not too bad. Mm-hmm. I brought home 90 grand and I only paid 8,000 in federal tax. Mm-hmm. I can stomach that. And I think most people could, but that doesn't sit well with us.
1: Yeah.
3: So let's say your neighbor, and your neighbor is a client here at Troyer Retirement, and you heard about their income plan.
1: Ooh, subtle.
3: Okay. So we did it a little differently. What we did is we said, you know what? That's old traditional advice. We're going to change it a little bit. So what we want to do is take 50,000. We're going to start your income plan different. 50,000 from Social Security.
1: Okay.
3: That's what it's going to come out to be.
1: Yep.
3: We're going to file now at 62.
1: I like that.
3: Mm-hmm.
1: That sounds fun.
3: Get it while you can, because government's broke.
1: Get my money back.
3: Absolutely. Then we're going to take, how much was it, Mark? About 20, it's 10,000 from the Roth and then 30,000 from your non-qualified brokerage account. Yep. Mm-hmm. So that gets us to 90 grand.
1: Same 90,000 you're spending.
3: Yep. We got 50 grand of social security, mm-hmm. 30 grand from non-qualified brokerage,
1: yep.
3: and then 10 grand from your Roth.
1: Yep.
3: Now, we all know Roth IRAs are taxed at zero.
1: Yeah, okay. So that sounds like a little bit of a benefit here.
3: A little mm-hmm. bit of a benefit.
1: So they right. should be doing better.
3: Mm-hmm. Absolutely should. But how much better?
1: I love this game.
3: So their tax bill, our client's tax bill would be roughly $0. Give or take.
1: Whoa.
3: If Listeners. There's any CPAs listening, give or take.
1: If you're driving down a road right now, the first situation of $90,000 had an $8,000 federal tax bill.
3: Yep. Mm-hmm.
1: Okay. Your situation, by putting money in the right buckets, is how much for the same $90,000?
3: Zero.
5: Zero.
1: Which one do you want?
3: Yeah, absolutely. There's a judge back in the, was it 1500s or something?
1: I think 1930s.
3: 1930s, you know, close enough, I'm pretty close. His name was Learned Hand.
1: Mm-hmm. Yep.
3: He said there are two tax codes, one for the informed, one for the uninformed.
2: Mm-hmm.
3: We have chosen to be the informed, and we are passing that information on to our clients
1: yep.
3: and applying it to their individual retirement plans.
1: Yeah.
3: Now, that was a very quick example. It is different for everyone.
2: Mm-hmm.
3: If you want a couple hundred grand a year, it's going to be a lot harder to get you there. But there mm-hmm. are strategies, there are systems, there are ways that we do this to apply that to our clients' plans to get them to a tax-efficient retirement. And that is what we are trying to do.
2: Mm-hmm.
1: And then it's flexible, right? Like Correct. Rules change. We've got money in different buckets. We can navigate around that. So one of the cool things about this is that you're not saying, oh, we'll get everybody to a 0% tax bracket.
3: Not at all.
1: But we will help you get to an efficient mm-hmm. tax bracket.
3: Correct.
1: And we hear people all the time come in and be like, I want a tax-free retirement. Well, 90% of your money is in your IRA or 401k.
3: Mm-hmm.
1: It's all taxable. That's really hard to do. But in this situation, you moved, you probably just made a small adjustment to their plan
3: right.
1: to get them $10,000 a year from their Roth.
2: Mm-hmm.
1: That doesn't mean you got to convert everything. That's just a little bit into your Roth helped the whole overall thing be very, very efficient.
3: Yep.
1: That's what I'm talking about with the right plan. We can just make tweaks to it. We don't have to change everything.
2: Mm-hmm.
1: Just right. take what you have, make a few adjustments so that it can fit within the right. tax code. Now, listeners, I get made fun of in this office all the time because one time I said, we learned this because we read books. So now I get mocked.
5: We read books. Nerd.
1: But I want to be fair. Like, you might be thinking, like, there's no way that you can do that. That's not possible. You have to pay your taxes. You do have to pay your taxes.
5: Right.
1: And we are paying the taxes according to the IRS tax code.
3: Right.
1: This is information that we gathered from really smart people that mm-hmm. wrote books on this that showed us the way.
2: Mm-hmm. Yeah.
1: We're learning from others so that we can help our people to pay less in taxes, because that's the promises that we make.
3: Right.
1: We're going to do our best for you, and we're going to stay on top of it moving forward. That's what you got to ask. So ask yourself a quick question. You ever heard that before, what Houston just talked about? How two people can have the same income and one pays a different tax than the other?
2: Mm-hmm.
1: This is America. Everything should be free. Should be fair, right?
3: Sure. Yep.
1: That's not the case. You got to know what to do, and that's right. what we're trying to help our people do. Is your advisor talking to you about this? Are they calling you up being like, hey, let's make a couple quick tweaks to this thing. I got to show you why. If they're not, you're missing out and you need a better plan. That's all there is to it. Give us a call. We're going to show you how to save a bunch of money on taxes now. But as we say often, and listeners, I really want you to dial in on this one. The right tax plan can save you hundreds of thousands of dollars in taxes.
3: Absolutely.
1: Between mm-hmm. you and the next generation. Let us prove that to you with math and science. That's what our plan will do. We'll show it to you. We'll show you how to do it at no cost whatsoever. And when you see that, you're going to want to come on board. If you want to take that plan and go back to your advisor, you're going to be able to. But like, what are you thinking?
2: Mm-hmm.
1: Right? Like, we're going to show you how to do it. Like, come on board. We'll try and help you. So that's my offer. Give us a call right now. We're going to show you how to save a bunch of money in taxes. And if we can't, no harm, no foul.
2: We would love to talk to you. So pick up the phone and give us a call right now. 260-247-9099. Again, that number, 260-247-9099. 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
0: Houston, I want to repeat that quote from Judge Learned Hand because I think it's great. 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Credit where credit's due at finding ways to tax us without necessarily calling it a tax. 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The next step is setting up a time to speak with Troy Retirement and have them make you as informed as possible. 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So here's a question for you listeners out there. Is time sneaking up on you? Influencer Eric Hobaugh is certainly, well, he says he's feeling it.
6: Nobody warned Gen X how fast this part of our lives would happen, and that's the truth. One minute you're 28, thinking you have all the time in the world, and then suddenly looking around, realizing, oh my God, we're the old people. Nobody warned us about how that was going to feel. Nobody warned Gen X after 50. Time starts to moves differently, much faster, scarier, more serious.
0: Just really quick, I want to go and say 28-year-old me was a punk, but I digress. Yeah. Many people in their late 50s, they might be feeling the same way. Time has caught up to them. And for some, it comes with that tough realization that they haven't really done anything to plan for retirement. So what do you guys say to somebody who's getting close and suddenly realizes, I think I've waited too long. Now what?
1: On behalf.
3: Oh, you guys. Well, just a minute. Before we get into this, I just need to say, I can't. There's not a lot I can help with this one.
2: Oh, my God. You're not old enough. Not one of the Gen Xers. Don't you dare say my age.
1: I got to chime in here. On behalf of all Gen Xers listening to this, Eric, shut your mouth. Bro, we Gen X. None of us are scared of anything. We had no warnings as we grew up.
3: Right.
1: We were thrown outside and said, don't come home till dark.
3: Mm-hmm. Yeah.
1: Go figure life out.
2: We didn't
1: out.
2: Have any technology to help us with our homework. No. We had to read the book and figure it out ourselves, too.
1: Yes. And that is what we are going to do with retirement. We're going to figure it out. And we're not going to sit here and be scared and old. Come on, man. Go lift some weights or something.
2: I'm pretty sure 50 is the new 30. I mean, that's right. What I'm telling myself.
1: That's
2: so.
1: Right. Okay. But in all reality, how in the world do we handle Gen X getting ready for retirement? Because our world is a little different than the boomer generation before us.
2: Yeah.
1: So what we got to do is get a plan. It's that simple. And it's got to be a plan that's flexible, just like we all grew up with. Like, we don't know what tomorrow is going to bring, right? Like, anything could be different. That's what we were going to do.
3: Let's talk about that plan, because it was created by a Gen Xer who is prepared for retirement.
2: Mm-hmm.
3: He wrote a book about it, designed a plan around it. It's called the Retirement Trail Map. So let's kind of walk through that real quick.
2: Wait, that's you.
1: Yeah, I'm on the young end of the boomer, of the Gen X, by the way, here.
3: The extreme young end. Yes, absolutely.
1: Okay, so the Retirement Trail Map.
3: Yep.
1: What's it going to do? Like, we all grew up doing adventurous stuff, or at least that was the idea of our generation, right?
3: Mm-hmm.
1: So a trail map, this makes a lot of sense. Some of us want to do crazy adventures still in retirement, and some of us want to, like, I still want to go see cool stuff, but I'm like, maybe I want to be on the paved concrete trail that gets me there.
3: Sure.
1: Like, I don't need to skydive anymore.
3: Right,
1: or
3: riding the gondola up there.
1: Yes. There's different things that happen for all of us. But we still want to live, man.
3: Yes.
1: We still want to have a great adventure. And that's what retirement is about. So just think about the people, the places, and things. We talk about that a lot.
2: Mm-hmm.
1: When it comes to retirement, what people do you want to be hanging out with? I hope you have a handful of friends and you want to go do cool stuff with them. And that might no longer be, a 7-day backpacking trip across the West. It might be a European river cruise.
2: Mm-hmm.
1: Cool. What things do you want to do? That's the kind of stuff we're talking about. What people, what places, what things, what places do you want to go and adventure to? Is there something you want to buy? Like, we want to get all of that included into this retirement trail map and say, okay, X marks the spot. That's where you are today. We want to get to and through retirement. We have all these things we want to accomplish. And then once we get that labeled out, now we're going to say, how's the best way to do it?
3: Mm-hmm, right.
2: Exactly.
1: Like, how do we create a paycheck?
3: Right.
1: I want to retire. Where's my next paycheck coming from? Mm-hmm. So let's just stop right there.
3: Sure.
1: Do you know
2: where's
1: your next paycheck coming from?
3: Yep.
1: If you don't, we got to get that figured out. That is a hugely important thing. Then we're going to talk about how we manage the rest of the money, how we keep it growing for the long haul. How are we going to reduce the taxation? And ultimately, how do we leave our money for the people we want it to go to?
3: Sure.
1: Mm-hmm. And that might mean, how do I spend all of my money? Great. Either way, that's what we will help you accomplish, but we want to avoid the government getting more than their fair share. I didn't say avoid getting anything.
3: Right.
1: Avoid them getting more than their fair share.
3: Sure.
2: We say it all the time. It's about getting a plan. So give us a call now, 260-247-9099. Again, that number is 260-247-9099.
0: 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Quick editorial here. As one of the eldest millennials, Mark, I feel your pain. I'm right there with you as far as this age shaming that they're doing out here, but I digress. But
7: nice.
0: We want to thank you, as always, for joining us here on the Troyer Retirement Show. Hope you have a great week ahead of you. Take care of one another out there. Guys, appreciate the time as always. Hope you have a great week as well. As we wrap up, I'm going to leave you with the final word.
1: 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And until next time, at the same time, is our reminder, keep it simple, keep it safe, and retire happy.
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10: 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Any references to the protection, safety, or lifetime income generally refer to fixed insurance product, never securities or investments. Insurance guarantees are backed by the financial strength and claims paying ability of the issuing carrier. This radio show is intended for informational purposes only. It's not intended to be used as the sole basis of financial decisions, nor should be construed as advice designed to meet a particular needs of an individual situation. Troyer Retirement is not permitted to offer, and no statement made during the show shall constitute tax or legal advice. Our firm is not affiliated with or endorsed by the U.S. government or any governmental agency. Information and opinions contained herein provided by third parties have been obtained from sources believed to be reliable, but accurate. Accuracy and completeness cannot be guaranteed by Troyer Retirement. Please remember that converting an employer plan account to a Roth IRA is a taxable event. Increased taxable income from the Roth IRA conversion may have several consequences. Be sure to consult a qualified tax advisor before making any decisions regarding your IRA. 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
13: 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Whoa.
14: Another economic squeeze on Iran. I'm Pam Puso, Fox News. New U.S. sanctions on Iran are expected to be unveiled Monday. This as Iran pushes back over the battle for the Strait of Hormuz.
15: Parliamentary Speaker Mohammad Ghalibaf saying on X, quote, "We've received numerous messages from neighboring countries about shaping new security arrangements and economic cooperation in the region. The United States put the security of every single one of its allies lives at such risk through bullying and pure disregard for their interests for the sake of Israel. Now, Iran's president, Masoud Pezeshkian, said that it might be time to, quote, end the war today. President Trump picked up on that. He obviously hopes that the moderate wing of the leadership in Iran will ultimately be the one that wins out.
14: Fox's Jonathan Hunt. An alleged terror plot leads to an arrest in Albany, New York.
7: The FBI affidavit paints a fuller picture of Jessica Bowie's alleged transformation into an ISIS supporter, with Bowie allegedly telling undercover agents she had gone from a little girl waving an American flag after 9/11 to having stickers depicting the falling towers. And about 5 years ago, the suspect converted to Islam and adopted the name Aisha Saif. Police have not revealed whether she was recruited or traveled to the Middle East. Court docs detail how Bowie used the internet to spread ISIS propaganda, talking openly about jihad and encouraging others to join the Islamic State. The suspect creating over a dozen social media profiles to espouse anti-American messages, and many of her accounts were repeatedly suspended for violating platform rules.
14: Fox's Chanley Painter. Last month, she allegedly told an FBI source that she wanted to make explosives. America's listening to Fox News.
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16: From 21 Alive, I'm meteorologist Noah Gordon with your forecast. 78 on your Saturday afternoon. Can't rule out a few isolated afternoon showers, mostly over Ohio, but I think we stay dry for the most part. 57 overnight for your Saturday night. 76, a whole lot more sunshine ahead for your Sunday. Still going to be quite gusty out there. Those northwest winds could be up to 20, 25 miles an hour as we head throughout the weekend. I'm meteorologist Noah Gordon on WoWo 92.3 FM 1190 AM.
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13: 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Welcome to the show.
18: Welcome to Retire with Purpose. My name is Casey Weed. I am the CEO here at Howard Bailey Financial, and I am joined, as I am every week here on the show, with my good friend and fellow certified financial planner practitioner, Vice President of Howard Bailey. And look at all those credentials. Marshall, welcome to the show.
19: Well, okay. Well, I'm so glad to be here, Casey.
18: You know, you're easy to build up. You know, I was just thinking about this earlier today, the amount of time that we've spent in this business. We're nearing... you're probably over 20 years. I'm nearing 20 years. I think I've got about one more year to go, and it'll be my 20-year anniversary working full-time in the industry. I remember looking up at advisors that were in the business for 20-plus years. Jeez. Going, man, they're getting old.
19: Right. I'm starting to get some gray hairs.
18: You are, as am I. And you know, that's not all because of the markets. We also have some children that work their way in there as well, but that is besides the point. Today, we're going to be talking about retirement. So whether you're in retirement, near retirement, you are at retirement, this is a conversation for you. We're going to be talking about a lot of different topics, as we do every week, about retirement, and hopefully give you some actionable advice that you can walk away with and implement into your financial life, have conversations with your financial planner about, and just take your retirement to the next level.
19: Yeah, I think a lot of people are feeling like, geez, this retirement thing can feel a little more complicated every year because there's lots of changes, right? We've got Medicare rules changing, healthcare costs change, markets change, tax laws change, and even the way we think about longevity and what that makes for a fulfilling retirement can change.
18: Yeah, and you know, like you said, we're going to go beyond the investment side of things as we always do. Today we're going to talk about Medicare Part D. We're going to kick it off talking about some of the headlines around Medicare Part D and some of the changes that could impact you in retirement, what they mean, what they don't mean. We're going to talk with Ken Stern later in the show. I'm excited to bring you him. Ken is the author of Healthy to 100. So we're going to have some powerful conversations around relationships, longevity, well-being, and later we're going to take a closer look at Social Security and why the Social Security decision that you make could have a six-figure impact over your lifetime. That is why you want to make sure you're making the very best filing decision that you possibly can and not just simply sending in that paperwork. Now, off the top, I said we're going to talk about the Medicare headlines. We have a recent Newsweek article. You may have seen this, and it raised some concerns around Medicare Part D changes. But the bigger lesson here, it isn't about just one policy update. Marshall, I think this is about having a retirement plan that's built to adapt to changes like we're seeing here. You know, this isn't going to be the last change that we see to Medicare or Social Security. It's not going to be the last bull market or the last bear market. We're going to see a lot of changes throughout retirement. And that's why we always say, you know, you put together a plan. However, that plan has to be built around flexibility to adapt to things like Medicare changes.
19: Yes, absolutely. You know, you see headlines like this, and if you're really reactive to these headlines, and I know nobody likes to pay more for their Medicare year over year, and that's part of it, Case. It's a frustration because it's out of your control. But Newsweek grabbed some headlines here recently when they talked about the end of premium stabilization demonstration, which began in 2025 following changes to Medicare Part D required by the Inflation Reduction Act. So this was a subsidy that was put into Part D to help reduce the cost for seniors, and that subsidy is ending, which potentially means we're going to see some higher drug costs, and that's going to aggravate a few people.
18: And it's gone. That's kind of the theme. Yeah, and this, just to revisit this whole flexibility conversation, you know, that it's important you start this planning as early as possible. Think about IRMA, income-related monthly adjustment amounts,
19: sure,
18: that weren't around 15 years ago. And now you're finding that your income, your taxable income, you're taking out of your IRAs, your pension income, your Social Security, all of these things are factoring in to what your Medicare premiums are going to be. Mm-hmm. And, you know, for my mother-in-law, we started building a plan for her and her husband about 15 years ago, and we focused a lot about tax bucket diversification. They had everything in IRAs, tax-deferred retirement accounts. We started working on diversifying those buckets so they had some taxable money, majority of it being tax-free money in the future. He passed away, and after he passed away, she ended up retiring earlier than planned, and she had to go out and get private health insurance on the exchange. So for her, you know, we didn't know when we put this plan together 15 years ago how important it was going to be to keep her taxable income low so her health insurance costs would be lower, because we were never really confronted with that issue.
19: Right.
18: But because we built that flexibility into the strategy, we were able to adapt to that. Now, when it comes to the Medicare Part D stuff, you're probably not left with that same opportunity from a taxable income standpoint where you can overcome some of the additional costs that are going to be incurred. However, at the same time, do you have other ways to generate more income? When you build a plan that's built around, say, the market needing to do consecutively well year after year in order for your plan to succeed,
19: yes,
18: you need to have a plan when something like this comes along to say, hey, I need an extra couple thousand dollars a year, or maybe it's worth. Maybe you need an extra $20,000. Yeah, if the market's down and your and everything's built around the market and it's down 30% or 40%, will you have that flexibility to adapt? Yeah, these are all the things that I think we're really talking about here, and I think that's the core takeaway that we could take away from what's happening in these Medicare changes. There are temporary Medicare Part D subsidies that are ending now, and some of the standalone Part D plans could see higher premiums in 2027. I think it's important to remember this doesn't eliminate Medicare Part D, doesn't eliminate prescription drug coverage,
19: right.
18: It doesn't remove your out-of-pocket spending cap. Yeah, we have to understand what's really changing at the end of the day. So let's ask that question. You know, Marshall, what are the biggest facts retirees should understand around this Newsweek week headline.
19: Yeah, I think they got a lot of things right. You mentioned that premiums could see an increase of, say, $10, $20 a month. But the truth is that some premiums could see a decrease. This really depends on the plan, the carrier, which geographic area you're in. All of those things do affect your Medicare premiums. But the idea is that this is going to impact a lot of people. 25 million Americans enrolled in standalone Part D plans here in 2026.
18: I mean, you see a headline like this and it sounds concerning, but however, we could see more dramatic changes in the future, and your planning should anticipate those potential changes. So when we're building our plan, we create something called a life plan, and that is built out of these four pillars. You know, L stands for liquidity. So we need to have enough cash set aside so that we can adapt to the unknown. You're going to have emergencies that arise in retirement, and they're untold emergencies. Is it going to be a new roof? Is it going to be an emergency that the child has? You have to start building in that liquidity. And so many retirees that we see, they don't have any cash built up by the time they retire, and we have to start helping them build up that bucket. Then you get to the I in life, in that life plan, that is your income strategy. You know, that is a strategy that has to allow you to continue to spend regardless of what happens in the market next. So if the market's down 45%, where are you going to get your income from? There has to be a plan for that inevitability. So you're planning for unknown emergencies, you're planning for market downturns, and then you're planning for things like inflation with your investments. That is the flexibility piece of life in that acronym, where we have to have things, strategies that have been put in place to help us keep up with inflation over time, because we can look back at inflation and go, hey, it's average 3% per year, and the average retiree has seen about an average decline in spending every year of about 3% over 30 years. So inflation should not impact you in retirement. But what if something changes? We still know that it's a risk. What if inflation persists at 5 or 6% over time? We have to have a plan to adapt for that. Then you have your estate plan, and that estate plan helps us, of course, in the case of something happening, making sure our assets pass to those that we love in the way that we want them to. So that's an identifiable risk. We know death is an identifiable risk. How are we going to take care of the surviving spouse? How are we going to take care of the kids? And then you can integrate healthcare planning into that, and specifically long-term care planning. What are you going to... I don't want you to ever have to go to a nursing home. You know, but if you need assisted living or skilled care, I'm seeing this right now with some of my in-laws where these costs are astronomical and they need a plan that's been put in place years in advance where they never wanted to be there, but now they're there. And now they have to cover this expense. What's the plan for that? Yeah. And then you have taxes. You know, taxes have to be weaved throughout this, because what if taxes go up in the future? We don't know if they're going to go up. They might go down in the future, but if they do go up, do you have a plan that's ready to adapt to that? Do you have multiple tax buckets? Do you have taxable money? Do you have substantial Roth IRA money and cash value life insurance money, tax-free dollars that you can access? We want a strategy so we can adapt to anything that happens in the future, at least those things that are identifiable. And we just identified a handful of those: emergencies, stock market downturns, inflation, death, healthcare, taxes. If your plan's not addressing every single one of those systematically, then I would argue you don't have a comprehensive financial plan in the first place. And if that's you and you're saying, yeah, I feel like there might be some gaps in my plan, then I'd encourage you to take advantage of our offer today. If you have at least $300,000 saved for retirement, I want you to give us a call right now and we'll sit down and do a complimentary consultation with you, and we will stress test your plan for these major risks and see if there's any gaps that we can fill in that plan to give you even more confidence. 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
18: 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One of those being Ken Stern. 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During our conversation with Ken, we spent a lot of time thinking about physical health. We all do this as we age. We think about diet, exercise, medication, staying active. I know I'm thinking about it more today than I ever have, and year after year, that continues to become more important. But what if one of the most important factors in healthy aging is something we rarely plan for at all? Ken explains to us here why relationships and community matter more than people realize.
21: We need to start thinking about social health as public health, right? Because being socially connected is critical to healthy aging. Being lonely is equivalent to smoking 15 cigarettes a day. And you know, conversely, being socially connected is good for you. So the question really is, like, how do I get socially connected, engaged as I age? A lot of that has to do with proximity. Being near people, when friendships come largely from proximity. There's a professor at the University of Kansas who's sort of the expert on friendships, and it says 80 hours to become a friend, 200 hours to be a close friend. So the question I think for most people is, hey, you know, I know how I made friends during the course of my life. A lot of those proximity friends from school and from work, because you're near the same people day after day, often year after year. We're going to find those same types of physical proximity, those times of social connection, that type of community after 50 or 60 or 70 or 80. And that's the challenge that the question that everyone should be asking themselves as they think about their future.
18: Yeah, I recently had a conversation again on the Retire with Purpose podcast with Mark Schultz as well, and he dove deep into this. And it just stuck with me. I ran home, told my wife after that night. I said, you know, not having a good social life is equivalent to smoking a pack of cigarettes a day.
19: Jeez.
18: And that is astounding. We take such good care of ourselves, and yet sometimes we neglect the social side of our lives. When if we do that, we might as well just go ahead and smoke 20 cigarettes a day and hang out with our friends. Well, let's take care of everything. And I think one of the biggest concerns that retirees should have is this continued movement towards further isolation that we see as a society. And how do you create that physical proximity to not just other individuals, but Mark Schultz would say the opportunity to create intergenerational relationships too, and they've studied that extensively in the Longevity Project. So all of these things are just so important, but they so often get overlooked because you're always looking at the numbers when it comes to retirement planning, and there's just so much more to it. And most of us also, I think this was surprising talking to Ken Stearns in the podcast, most of us think that relationships are most important in terms of our closest family members, our friends, kids. But Ken says there's another kind of relationship that often does go unnoticed, and they've found that it potentially has a bigger impact on our health than we realize.
21: If you think beyond sort of your close friends and your second tier of friends, weak ties are people you sort of know but don't really know, who you see, you say hello to, you may have a casual relationship. That's actually that's a real marker of health and social connection that social scientists have done lots of research on and showed a connection between your weak tie networks and how well you're going to age. And I always say, you know, give an example of that. I always say the butcher. Do you know the butcher? Do you say hello to the butcher? No one has a butcher anymore, but I still use that example. It's just someone you see, you recognize, they may recognize you. And that's important because it means you're out, you're interacting in different ways with different people, and that's what keeps your mind and body active and engaged. So, and I gave you sort of the end points of this, like the really close relationship and some of your most distant relationship. It's really the entire ecosystem that you should be thinking about.
18: And it's important that we're thinking about all of these things, whether it's our strong ties with our family and our closest friends, or our weak ties and just our social environment as a whole, because healthy aging, it just doesn't happen by accident. It requires some intention. You know, you carefully plan your careers, your finances, and Ken Stearns shares with us that we also need to be intentional about purpose, relationships, and staying connected in retirement. And here he continues to explain to us, I think even in a different way, in a more impactful way, that social connection, it's less about personality. Am I introverted, extroverted? It's more about purpose.
21: So I would take it as many of the people I suspect who are listening to this podcast, many people who you work, Casey, have been very deliberate and planful about their careers and their life. I would say take those same tools and apply it to social connection and purpose as we age. One of the questions I get most frequently is, hey, I'm an introvert. Social connection comes hard to me. And that's a great question and a meaningful question. And I try to tell people that social connection really isn't about in the life of the party or buying drinks at the bar. It's about putting yourself in places where you're going to be proximate to other people who you might want to know better. That's why volunteering is such a great example, because you can invest in a volunteer organization and be with people actually of all generations who might care about the same thing, whether that's feeding the hungry or taking care of distressed pets or distressed animals. So that's, I would just encourage the people, as I should have said at table 23, to approach your retirement with the same intentionality that you approach your career.
18: You know, one of the things that I always want to lean into whenever I'm on the Retire with Purpose podcast with an expert such as this that's spent so much time studying retirement is I want to ask them, you know, what that phrase means to them. I think this phrase, retire with purpose, it should mean something different to everyone. And I was really interested and really enjoyed asking Ken this question. Here's what retire with purpose means to Ken.
21: Yeah, so that means that retirement isn't really retirement. Like, so the I think the word retirement now is a little bit, is going to be out of vogue because, you know, retire stepping back is going to be less and less as we get older and stay healthy. Like, so 10,000 people are turning 65 every day. This is a very active generation, often in good health. Retirement with purpose means for me entering a new phase. Not a phase of stepping back, but a new phase of purpose, meaning, and opportunity, with the idea that the second half of life should be as valuable, maybe even more valuable than the first. And that's a goal we ought to have, both as individuals and as a larger community.
18: And I think sometimes you might be listening and go, what, did we just transition to talking about planning for Medicare to talking about like having friends? It's like, why is this relevant to your financial conversation or having a conversation around this with your financial planner? And yeah, I believe that money is more than just dollars and cents on a sheet of paper. I think without really assigning meaning to that money, then it really is just numbers and cents. And that means it's also going to be

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7: I'm Pam Cuso. 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Vance campaigned for Republicans in Ohio yesterday.
8: Get out there and fight for yourself by telling the far-left radicals who have taken over the Democratic Party, this is not your country, it's our country, and we're going to fight for it.
7: President Trump in South Carolina stumped for Darlene Graham, the sister of late U.S. Senator Lindsey Graham. The FBI foils an alleged terror plan in Albany, New York.
9: Investigators say the 35-year-old New York woman told an FBI informant she was going to hide a bomb in a DoorDash bag and then just drop it off at the Capitol. This after she pledged allegiance to ISIS, according to the feds.
7: Fox's Alexis McAdams, the woman said to be radicalized online. 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
11: From 21 Alive, I'm meteorologist Noah Gordon with your forecast. 78 on your Saturday afternoon. Can't rule out a few isolated afternoon showers, mostly over Ohio, but I think we stay dry for the most part. 57 overnight for your Saturday night. 76, a whole lot more sunshine ahead for your Sunday. Still going to be quite gusty out there. Those northwest winds could be up to 20-25 miles an hour as we head throughout the weekend. I'm meteorologist Noah Gordon on Whoa 92.3 FM 1190 AM.
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5: 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My name is Casey Weed, and I am here with fellow certified financial planner Marshall Johnson with

0: me. And we covered a lot today. We covered Medicare headlines and healthcare costs, relationships. We're going to bring some of those ideas together by answering a few questions that we hear from retirees all the time. So if you have any questions, this is your opportunity to get those things answered by a certified financial planner. If you send us a question, you can text us your question. You can call us with your question. Maybe something sparked something in you right now. You just want to go ahead and get a quick answer. You can send those questions over to us, and we may answer those questions here on the air. All you have to do is text us your question or give us a call at 877-771-5724, and we will dive into it. That's what we're going to do off the top here, Marshall. We are going to get to question number one. How much should I really be budgeting for healthcare in retirement?
1: Man, I love the question, right? How much should I be budgeting? They're trying to put together a plan, Case. I love this question. You know, I think you could take this a number of different ways. I think a lot of people see the headlines. Fidelity puts out this study, or Vanguard puts out this study. You need $200,000 saved for healthcare expenses in retirement, or $350,000 for a couple. Those numbers can be scary, but if we back up a little bit and we just say, well, what are we talking about healthcare wise? Because there's a lot of bolts in that soup. Is that an expression?
0: I don't know, but it is now.
1: there's a lot of things going on there, and I would try to separate it between before 65 and after 65, because a lot of people are ready to retire at, say, 60 or 62, but then they have to figure out the healthcare piece, right? So we need to understand, you know, what policies look like on the private side, or if you're going through the exchange, understanding what the monthly cost is only part of it, right? Then we've got deductibles, and maybe it'd be easy to say, well, all right, well, budget maybe around $1,000 a month for health insurance for a couple. Well, that depends a little bit on your income. So when we talk about healthcare, it's hard to ignore income, because when we get into retirement, our income can affect our healthcare premiums. It can affect our Medicare subsidies. So, Case, this is a pretty complicated pool of questions here that are all kind of somewhat related.
0: People want an answer, and you're not giving them an answer.
1: I'm not doing it.
0: You know what? I'm going to do it. I'm going to give you an answer. I believe that, you know, you look at some of these numbers. Let's say it's, I think the most recent numbers that I've seen are out-of-pocket healthcare costs throughout a retirement for a couple's like $350,000. It doesn't mean you need to start with $300,000.
1: Like a pool of $350,000.
0: Because you're not spending it all at once. You're still going to have those dollars invested. You just need to meet an income number over time. I think for your basic healthcare costs, the average retiree is going to need a couple hundred thousand dollars saved just to cover their basic healthcare costs, their out-of-pocket costs, their premium costs. You're going to need a couple hundred thousand dollars of your entire portfolio that should be assigned for that purpose. And I say assigned for that purpose because your healthcare costs are going to inflate at a higher rate than any of your other expenses. They might be the only cost that actually inflates for you over a 30-year time horizon in retirement. And those rates are often almost double the average inflation rate. So you want to plan for that. And I think it takes a couple hundred thousand dollars or so in order to cover those costs. Then you have long-term care costs, though, that aren't included in this equation. So if you have long-term care costs, you're 60 years old, and you say, hey, I want to make sure that, you know, I'm covered. Well, how covered do you want to be? Do you want to make sure you never pay anything out of pocket for long-term care costs? Are you willing to pay for half of it? How much do you have saved? I think you can probably cover all of your long-term care costs by leveraging $100,000, $200,000 to set aside for long-term care costs, invested specifically for that purpose, or using those dollars to buy insurance. So altogether, if you want to be entirely covered, you want to be covered for your out-of-pocket healthcare costs in addition to your long-term care costs, it's probably going to take somewhere between $400,000 or $500,000. So yeah, it's still a really big number at the end of the day, but that doesn't mean you can't retire. There's plenty of people. I mean, the majority of retirees step into retirement without any long-term care coverage. So that number gets cut in half because you're just willing to take that risk. And so it's unique to everyone. Now, if you're stepping into retirement, like you said, Marshall, and now you haven't done good tax planning and you have substantial taxable income in retirement, you might need twice as much just for your health care costs out of pocket because of income-related monthly adjustment amounts that can penalize you in such a way that you're paying twice as much for Medicare as the neighbor for the same exact coverage. So maybe the average person needs around $200,000 for healthcare costs. A wealthier individual might need $300,000 or $400,000 mm-hmm. set aside for their healthcare costs. You know, that is the IRMA penalty at the end of the day. But that gives you some numbers. But at the end of the day, you have to be sitting down and doing a plan that's built around not just your unique situation from a financial perspective, but also your mindset and your health. And what is important to you? What do you really want coverage for you? What is your healthcare plan? And how are we going to customize that to you? Mm-hmm. And that's how we build it for every family that we sit down with, is we're not saying, hey, let's make sure we have $200,000 saved for retirement. We're looking at every aspect of your financial life along with your preferences and building a healthcare plan for that.
1: Yeah, I think the key word there was preferences. And I think that's what I love to hear so much about these custom planning conversations, you know, because you're talking about healthcare. And really, she asked the original question was about a budget for healthcare. And I think you really need to separate this between healthcare and long-term care, right? When we're talking about healthcare, we're talking about Medicare, your supplements, your prescriptions, your deductibles, dental, vision, routine medical care, right? When you talk about long-term care, this is extended, maybe home care or assisted living, memory care, full-blown nursing home care. Don't blur those two lines together. You may want to have a plan for each, but I love the way you talked about this preference piece, Casey, because there are going to be people that have a preference for setting up a long-term care strategy. And that could be their Roth IRAs. That could be a piece of their investment puzzle that's just geared towards growth to try and grow a pool of money that's going to be large enough to cover their expenses. It doesn't mean they have to go out and buy a long-term care policy, but there are people that, to your point, that want to be fully covered, and others that say, you know, this isn't my biggest concern. I'm more concerned about my taxes. So having a blanket statement like that is not so helpful. We want to understand each person's goal and what their strategies really are, but that's a great question. We could probably keep going on for 10 more minutes, but we won't. We'll go on to the next question. Question number two is, why should I worry about relationships in retirement?
0: Well, apparently you haven't been listening to the show. We just had Ken Stern on the show talking about how important relationships are in retirement. What happens when you transition from your work life to your retirement life is you lose about half your social life. Mm. You know, when you go into work, even if those aren't your closest friends or people that you hang out sure. with, he talks about how important those weak ties are. Those people you're just saying social. Hello to, mm-hmm. goodbye to. I know I was on an RV trip here recently, gone for 2 weeks, and I found one of the things that I missed the most were just the relationships that I have in the office. And yeah. it wasn't always the deep and meaningful relationships. It was just, boy, I just miss sitting down and having a conversation with someone about their weekend. Yeah, I just wanted to check in, see how they're doing. I loved when people wanted to know how my weekend was and what happened, you know, telling jokes, telling stories, you know, that those things are gone. So by default, half of your social life is going to disappear when you step into retirement. And as a Ken Stern, you know, outlined there, not having enough relationship ties in retirement
1: social ties.
0: Or social ties in retirement, that's equivalent to smoking a pack of cigarettes a day.
1: Which is wild.
0: I saw this mm-hmm. with, I believe I saw this with my grandparents. They would have had to speak for themselves, but they didn't have a robust social life. They had a social life. I believe my grandfather would have lived a lot longer had he had a more robust social life and not spent so much time sitting on the couch watching Wheel of Fortune and Simpsons, which was a lot of fun to do together. I don't know how much fun he had when he was by himself doing those kind of things,
1: right.
0: And would he have lived as long of a life? So we believe at Howard Bailey, a successful retirement isn't just about having enough money. It's about having something meaningful to do with time and freedom that money provides, which is why when all of our advisors, you know, they need, when they're having these conversations, their goal is to assign a purpose to what's been saved, mm-hmm. not to just build a blanket financial plan or a cookie cutter financial plan that's, you know, built around academics, you know, but to leverage what's really important to the person we're sitting across from about those dollars and what they want them to be able to use and accomplish in their lives, so that we can take the academic research and adjust it to the human that's sitting across from us. Now, Marshall, we got another question here.
1: We got one more?
0: So we have one more question. Okay. This question is, what should I do when the headlines make me nervous about my retirement?
1: I think the first thing you should do is look back at your plan, right? And if your plan is not structured in such a way that you still get nervous about headlines, whether it's about the stock market or inflation or gas prices, You know, it's not to say those things aren't important, but it's also you should have a proactive planning approach to deal with those inevitabilities. Like, we know inflation is going to be a challenge for some. We know bacon and eggs are going to cost more when we're 10, 15 years older. Do we have a plan for that? You know, and I think, you know, Casey, you've outlined kind of our strategy, and we can go into more detail there. But I think at the end of the day, we should have a plan that's proactively built for these challenges that almost everybody is going to face. And then we go back and look at our plan. Do we still have things in the right places? And this is why we hesitate to use the word plan, because I think a lot of people envision a plan like a blueprint, and you just got to do it once and then you just follow the plan. Well, unfortunately, we call it a framework because it's always evolving, it's always changing, and life is always evolving and changing. Mm-hmm.
0: Yeah, this always reminds me, we talk about the headlines, and I remember several years ago, the market was down, you know, well into the double digits, and I had a family that came in for their review after that period of time. They were on vacation. They was taking a couple months, go out to Hawaii with some friends. And I asked them, you know, how was your trip? They said, oh, you know, it was great. There was one moment they wanted to share with me. They said they were making breakfast, and one of their friends was, you know, watching the headlines. And they asked him, say, hey, come watch this. You know what? You don't seem concerned. Aren't you a little concerned about what's going on in the market right now? And they said, no, Howard Bailey's taking care of it. You know, we're covered. We've got a plan for that. And that's because they put together a plan that prepared for any potential headline, especially one that's market related. They knew they were going to be okay. And I think you have to ask yourself, are you going to have that same degree of confidence when that headline comes across? We've had a great market over the last few years.
1: Sure.
0: It won't last forever. Yeah, next time the market's down 30% in maybe 3 months, you know, are you going to be okay? Better question is, do you know that you're going to be okay? Sure, off the top, you should ask yourself, does this actually affect my situation? How much is it going to affect my situation? When might it be relevant to my situation? Or is there something I need to do? But if you can't answer those questions when you see a headline, then that tells me you don't have a plan that's accounting for headlines, for major healthcare changes, tax changes, market downturns. We have to have a plan for all of those different aspects, because uncertainty is just part of retirement. The goal in retirement planning is to prepare for it, and your plan should give you not just flexibility and perspective, but it should give you confidence so you spend less time worrying about the headlines, more time living your retirement. And if you're not sure that you can weather those headlines in the future, or maybe some of the headlines are giving you a little heartburn today, then I encourage you to take advantage of a special offer we have for you today for a complimentary personal financial review. Come in, visit with our team, get your questions answered, see how well you are prepared for debt market downturns, Social Security decisions, tax changes in the future, healthcare changes in the future. Let's make sure you have all of your bases covered, and we can sit down, cover those things in 45 minutes to an hour and help get you that confidence that you seek. All you have to do is give us a call right now or text the word review to 877-771-5724 for a complimentary personal financial review. 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
0: Welcome back to Retire with Purpose. My name is Casey Weed. I am here with my good friend and fellow certified financial planner, practitioner. I got Marshall Johnson here with me.
1: Hey, hey.
0: Yeah, today we covered Medicare headlines, planning versus reacting, building healthcare into retirement. But there's another retirement decision that can have just as big of a financial impact in retirement. That's your Social Security decision. So, Marshall, why do you believe this is one of the most important retirement decisions that people can make?
1: Yeah, it's really, Social Security is not just another income source, right? It's one of the most valuable assets in the entire plan, right? It's most often your largest source of inflation-adjusted lifetime income for most retirees. And to be fair, though, it's a one-time decision that does have lifelong consequences. So this decision's often made without running the numbers. It's just like an age, like, oh, I'm going to start at 62 or 65. But it should definitely be coordinated with your income plan, your tax plan, your investment strategies, your spousal benefits, your legacy. Those sorts of things should go into this decision.
0: Mm-hmm. And just to, you know, you said that your claiming decision's a big deal. So let's put some actual numbers to that. The National Bureau of Economic Research found that the typical household loses about $182,000 simply by claiming at the wrong time. You know, that's a six-figure decision, $182,000. That doesn't even account for the lost opportunity that you've had on those dollars that you could have put back in your pocket. So a couple hundred thousand dollars is the mistake that you could be making if you file at the wrong time. And believe it or not, the National Bureau of Economic Research actually found that only about 4% of couples claim at the financially optimal age. That's
1: a low number.
0: That's a big deal. And when you do file at the wrong age, let's say you file early. So let's say that it would have been better for you to file at age 70. File at age 62, your benefits are permanently reduced. If you would have waited till 70, you would have had almost 80% a month more. And that means bigger monthly checks for a lifetime. And you have cost of living adjustments on those paychecks. So you have inflation adjustments. As Marshall said, you're going to be the single largest source of inflation-adjusted income for 99.9% of retirees. Mm-hmm. And if you have taken a smaller check, then those inflation adjustments as a result are going to be smaller year after year for the rest of your life.
1: Yeah, I think too often most people just use the question, well, what age should I claim, right? Without taking a deeper dive. And I think, Casey, some of those discussion points that we've kind of tapped on already is your taxes, how you're structuring your tax plan, where your tax buckets. You talked about diversification of tax buckets earlier. Some people have a high concentration in those pre-tax retirement dollars. That's a big part of this conversation, you know, where that retirement income is coming from. Do we have time to do Roth conversions before we turn on Social Security? And then looking at the planning for a spousal benefit, these are all just, you know, one piece of the overall puzzle.
0: Mm-hmm. Yeah, for both of the mothers in my life, my mother-in-law, my mom, this was a really big deal for them to get this decision right. They didn't know how to navigate this. You know, how do I know what time is best to file for my benefits? I know my mother-in-law, her husband passed away. She called over to the Social Security Administration, and they said, "Yeah, this is your benefit." And I said, "Well, you've got a widow's benefit. They're not even accounting for." Mm-hmm. So they didn't walk her through her widow's benefit, and they didn't walk her through how, yeah, she can file for a widow's benefit today, which is actually a little lower than her benefit, but then she can defer her benefit until age 70. she's in a unique situation where she can get a raise where most people can't do that. Right, most people, right. They start taking benefits at 62, then they are permanently reducing their benefits. She takes benefits at 62. She can refile at 70 and get a substantially larger benefit. So she's able to benefit from that 8% increase in Social Security every year and still get a payment today. My mom is the same way. You know, married for over a decade, actually married for 40 years, but 10 years is that mark that we need to pay attention to. Yeah. And she was able to file the same way, filing for her own benefit and then refiling later for a spousal benefit. You know, these were six-figure bottom line decisions for both of them that they were unaware of. Mm-hmm. And frankly, the Social Security Administration misled them as well. So that there are rules, and you need to work with a planner that understands the rules and not just rely on the Social Security Administration. Look, they don't have a fiduciary responsibility to do what's in your best interest. They have no legal responsibility to you. They know nothing about your financial life, let alone your life. And you have to have someone that understands all of those different aspects before you make a decision like this.
1: Yeah, I think you bring up an interesting topic for divorced individuals, widows. There's a lot of planning opportunities. I know one of our planners the other day, Kelsey, I'll give a shout out to Kelsey. She worked with a widow who is actually a widow and divorced. So there was two different benefits that were available to
0: three.
1: Her. Three, technically.
0: Yeah.
1: And she was able to figure out how this individual could receive an extra $1,000 a month. And for this individual, that was a life-changing impact. Mm. And, you know, she had to spend her lunch break going down to the Social Security Administration to help this individual. But you know what? Those are the little things. If you understand the rules and if you have widows or divorcees in your life, the individuals that you love, and they have challenges with their monthly income, you know, spending a bit of time with a professional who understands this may be able to uncover substantial benefits.
0: Yeah, and you know, not to discount a married couple's decision. It's just that it does get even more nuanced when you're not married. And so for a married couple, though, there's still some big decisions that need to be made, because you typically have benefits that aren't real close and together. You know, you have one benefit that's substantially higher than the other benefit, and you always have to keep in mind the surviving spouse is going to retain the larger of those two benefits. And I think one of the things that's not talked about enough is if you have two benefits that are relatively similar and you will both earn similar incomes over your lifetime, worked about the same amount. Now, if you each have $2,000 a month in Social Security, all of your expenses might be taken care of in retirement. You're saying, hey, I can step into retirement. We don't even have to draw hardly anything out of our accounts. Well, then one of the spouses passes away. You both filed for your benefits at the same time. One spouse passes away. A surviving spouse is left with their income getting cut in half in retirement. Mm-hmm. Would it have been better to actually spend some of those dollars in those accounts early, defer one of those two benefits? The surviving spouse wouldn't have had as big a gap when they passed away. I don't know, but being aware of those kind of things helps us understand just how important it is to take your time to maximize those benefits, not just over our lifetime, but for our survivors. And you know, we want to maximize it now. But we want to maximize it over a lifetime, and we want to maximize it for our survivors. You know, all of these things are important for us to keep in mind. And most people, frankly, spend more time researching a new vehicle than they do one of the biggest financial decisions they're ever going to make, which is, when am I going to file for Social Security? So Social Security, this isn't a decision that you want to make based on some rule of thumb. Everybody should defer till age 70, or I read here that you should take it early. My neighbor took it early, so I'm going to take it early. You know, this is a decision that should fit into your complete retirement strategy. This is just another one of those puzzle pieces that makes that entire puzzle ultimately work. And if you are listening and you say, you know what, I need a Social Security analysis, I'd like to make sure that I'm making the best decision for my Social Security benefit, then I would encourage you to take advantage of our complimentary Social Security analysis and personal financial review that we're offering you right now. All you have to do is give us a call or text the word review to 877-771-5724, and we will sit down with you and walk you through this process step by step. We'll help you build a coordinated retirement income strategy so that you have the confidence to know your money will last as long as you do. We'll evaluate all of the different Social Security claiming strategies for you and look at the lifetime benefits so that you know you're making the best decision for Social Security. We'll identify opportunities to increase tax efficiency so you can actually keep more of those dollars in your pocket and spend them on things that you enjoy. You can coordinate your Social Security strategy with your Roth conversions, Medicare, retirement income strategy. So at the end of the day, we're really stress testing your strategy. We're going to stress test your plan and look for any gaps that we can fill to help you retire with even greater confidence. So give us a call right now at 877-771-5724, or you can just text us the word REVIEW, R-E-V-I-E-W, and we will send you a link so that you can schedule your 45-minute review, start filling in some of those gaps. That's 877-771-5724. We'll be right back here with you next week on Retire with Purpose.
3: 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Job Optional was number one on the Amazon bestseller list in retirement planning on July 2nd, 2019, and was number five on the Wall Street Journal nonfiction ebook bestseller list for the week ending August 3rd, 2019. Howard Bailey Securities, LLC is an investment advisory firm registered with the Securities and Exchange Commission, SEC, under the Investment Advisors Act of 1940. SEC registration does not constitute an endorsement of the firm by the commission, nor does it indicate a particular level of skill or ability. The oral and written communications of an advisor provide you with information about which you determine to hire or retain an advisor. 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Insurance products and services are offered through Howard Bailey Financial, Inc. Howard Bailey Securities, LLC, and Howard Bailey Financial, Inc. are affiliated companies. Working with Howard Bailey cannot guarantee investment success or that specific financial goals will be achieved. Certified Financial Planner Board of Standards, Inc., CFP, owns the certification mark CFP, Certified Financial Planner, and CFP with plaque design in the United States, which it authorizes use of by individuals who successfully complete CFP Board's initial and ongoing certification requirements. This presentation has been provided for informational purposes only and is not intended as tax, legal, or investment advice or recommendation of any particular security or strategy. The investment strategy and themes discussed herein may be unsuitable for investors depending on their specific investment objectives and financial situation. Information obtained from third-party sources is believed to be reliable, though its accuracy is not guaranteed. Opinions expressed in this commentary reflect subjective judgments of the author based on conditions at the time of publication and are subject to change without notice. Past performance is not indicative of future results. Investing involves risk, including the potential loss of principal. This radio show is a paid placement.
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5: Stumping in South Carolina, I'm Paul Stevens, Fox News. President Trump traveling to Myrtle Beach yesterday to rally for Republican U.S. Senate candidate Darlene Graham, the sister of the late Senator Lindsey Graham, who died last month.
6: Republicans in the Palmetto State, including the state's former Governor Nikki Haley, have raised concerns about Graham's readiness after she admitted at a debate this week that she wasn't well-versed on national security. President Trump has dismissed her response, saying she was only giving an honest answer. He wants voters to focus on what he says is at stake.
7: If we lose, you're going to lose your border. You're going to lose your tax cuts.
6: Meantime, Vice President J.D. Vance was in his hometown of Middletown, Ohio, trying to sharpen the administration's message on the economy.
5: That's Fox's Madeline Rivera. Republican Congressman Ralph Norman running against Darlene Graham. He was on Fox and Friends Weekend.
8: My opponent is unknown. She's being backed by the Washington establishment. And she has the endorsement of a great president in President Trump, which I would have loved to have his endorsement. But, Griff, she's a propped-up candidate. You could tell that during the debates. This is an important job. There is no training on the job.
5: And former South Carolina Governor Mark Sanford endorsing Congressman Norman in that race. Trade talks between Canada and the U.S. collapsing. The U.S. imposing new 50% tariffs on some Canadian goods. U.S. Trade Rep Jamison Greer on Fox and Friends Weekend saying only China and Canada retaliated against the president's trade policy and claims some of Canada's response is tied to its business with China.
9: They do, and they continue to retaliate. And after a year of that retaliation, we've said enough, and so we've taken countermeasures.
5: That's U.S. Trade Representative Jamison Greer on Fox. 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
21: I'm Fox weather meteorologist Mike Lestime in Dover, Delaware, where cleanup efforts continue after the National Weather Service has confirmed an EF1 tornado with winds over 105 miles per hour screamed through the capital city. Today, in Dover and parts of the Northeast, unfortunately, we are continuing to track some light rain, which is, of course, going to slow down the cleanup efforts that are still underway. There is also a chance for some showers and thunderstorms during the late evening and the overnight hours. If there's any good news to report, we have not heard of any serious injuries and miraculously no deaths after this confirmed EF1 tornado moved through Dover, Delaware. In Dover, I'm Michael Lestime for Fox Weather.
5: Federal officials ordering big water cuts in the Southwest as the Colorado River faces an unprecedented crisis that hasn't been seen in years.
22: Under a new plan, Arizona, California, and Nevada will collectively reduce their Colorado River water use by 1.25 million acre feet over the next 2 years. Arizona will take the largest share of those cuts. Mexico will also reduce its water use by 250,000 acre feet under a treaty with the U.S. The cuts come after the Colorado River Basin experienced its driest winter on record. Lake Mead and Lake Powell, which are both fed by the Colorado, have both fallen to historic lows. More than 40 million people depend on that river. Officials say the short-term agreement provides stability, but negotiations for a long-term water sharing plan are still unresolved. Angelo Bavaro, Fox News.
5: And in Colorado, wildlife officials warning residents to lock your cars, keep your windows shut. Bear activity increasing statewide. A 300-pound black bear recently entering an unlocked vehicle there destroyed it, later died after going undiscovered in the heat. I'm Paul Stevens, and this is Fox News.
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23: From 21 Alive, I'm meteorologist Noah Gordon with your forecast. 78 on your Saturday afternoon. Can't rule out a few isolated afternoon showers, mostly over Ohio, but I think we stay dry for the most part. 57 overnight for your Saturday night. 76, a whole lot more sunshine ahead for your Sunday. Still going to be quite gusty out there. Those northwest winds could be up to 20, 25 miles an hour as we head throughout the weekend. I'm meteorologist Noah Gordon on WoWo 92.3 FM, 1190 AM.
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24: Welcome to today's episode of Commissioner's Corner. I'm your host, Allen County Commissioner Ron Turpin. Over the last 5 months, it is my hope you have enjoyed this program and learned some new things about our community and the folks that call it home. In honor of our 20th episode, I am excited to do something a little different today. If you've listened to the program previously, you know how important my walk with Jesus is to me. My guest today feels similarly about her walk with Jesus. Over the last several years, this guest has become a good friend and a sister in Christ to me. Today, we kick off a special edition of Commissioner's Corner called Faith Journey. We plan to do these special episodes periodically in the future. Today, I'm pleased to welcome back as my guest, the one, the only, Kayla Blakeslee. Kayla, welcome back.
13: Thanks, Ron. You'd probably be surprised, but being like on this side of the microphone makes me so uncomfortable compared to being on your
24: well,
13: side
24: good,
13: of the
24: good.
13: Microphone.
24: The role reversal, right?
13: It is.
24: So the genesis of this special edition came from a conversation that both of us had a few months ago.
13: Yeah.
24: Where we talked about your dream for a podcast in the future. Tell us a little more about what your dream has been to do.
13: You know, ever since I got into radio, which I've been doing this for over 15 years now.
24: And since you're only 25, that's pretty
13: good. Yeah. Oh, thank you. Tell me more, Ron. I've always had this heartbeat to do a longer, more in-depth kind of program that really centers on what following Jesus looks like in a real tangible way. I'm all about faith in action. You know, we can say it all we want, but what does that actually look like? And, you know, morning drive, I don't get to do that. The headlines move so fast. The news moves so fast. Guests move so fast. Stories move so fast. And so there isn't time to really dive into deep topics like that, deep conversations like that. But more importantly, I'd love to have them with, you know, our local leaders in government, with our politicians, with our CEOs around town, our nonprofit leaders. You know, what does it really look like following Jesus in real life in those roles? Because I'm not saying it's easy for anybody to follow Jesus, but I think it gets particularly hard when you find yourself in certain political arenas, in certain business arenas, if you know what I mean. That's always been my heartbeat. I shared that with you and you're like, well, hey, you know, I've got a 40-minute program.
24: Let's
13: do it. So here we are. I'm still working on names of what I would call this show.
24: Okay.
13: For such a time as this, right? It's a little spinoff Esther there. I like, called for.
24: And by the way,
13: into.
24: I'm not Haman, okay?
13: Let's
24: classify that. Yeah.
13: I never said that, okay?
24: I'll be Mordecai. How's that? All right.
13: Fair. But so I know some working titles, but I'll really hone those in if this ever comes to fruition. Okay. How about that?
24: Yeah, this is a great opportunity. One of the things that's fun about doing this program is we're experimenting and with different guests, different formats. And so really, I would encourage folks that as you listen to this today and other shows that we do, you know, give your feedback so that we can hear what you like, what you don't, and what we can always do to keep, helping take it up one notch more.
13: Well, and maybe someone listening right now, we're like, yes, Kayla, you should do that show with Ron, right?
24: There you go.
13: Here's the thing too, you know, when it comes to following Jesus, we live in a world where Jesus is defined so differently.
24: Yes.
13: And I think as I've gotten older, that has taken me by surprise. What society says about Jesus, what our culture says about Jesus, and again, what business, what politicians all say about Jesus. And to me, it's like this would be this deep dive exploration into who Jesus is and how our friends, families, colleagues also view and see Jesus. So yeah. Let's do it, Ron.
24: Let's do it. So the second question is, what is God speaking to you about currently?
13: Man, I feel like first and foremost, obedience, right? But I feel like God is always speaking to me about obedience. I feel like he's trying to always like hammer me over the head with obedience. And something that I've been really pursuing, actually to a year ago in August, that I've had this kind of pursuit of this season of pruning, just kind of pruning away some of the dead to make way for some new fruit. And in order to do that, though, I've been called into, my husband and I both actually, to this deep season of obedience. And it's, here I am a year deep. So again, I'm not necessarily a quick learner, but I think that obedience matters. It teaches a lot just during the journey, not just, oh, here's the fruit at the end, the reward at the end. There's a lot that you learn through that journey of being able to place certain things at the feet of Jesus. And there's a lot, you know, I've had to back up my dump truck to his feet to lay it all there and try not to pick it back up. But I would say that's where I, and even my husband, we are at right now. And it's ultimately laying it all at his feet and praying for the best in this season of obedience.
1: You know, I think I've told you that for me, I had a vision early on that God was calling me to move from income to impact. Mm-hmm. And I've been very fortunate to have a great career, tax lawyer, CPA, had some amazing jobs. When I was in my mid-30s, my wife and I met with our financial planner, and we had three big goals. The first one is that we could pay for our children to go to Christian college. That was really important to us, is that that's the first time they're out of our house. And we've really seen that as a parent, and you've got a daughter mm-hmm. who's just starting school mm-hmm. full-time now, so it's exciting. Mm-hmm. Our biggest goal is to make sure that we point our children towards Jesus.
13: Amen.
1: And that their faith is their faith and not ours, mm-hmm. that they're not doing it just because mom and dad expect them to. And so Christian college was really important to us. So us being able to take that burden off of them, because it's expensive. We sent both our children to Taylor, and that is not cheap. Mm-hmm. And so we wanted them to start their life after graduation without that burden of debt. And we were fortunate to be able to do that. Second thing is we wanted to continue to live a life of increasing generosity. And so as God blessed us more, that we would give freely to those things that we felt God called us to give to. And the third was, I really felt a strong pull that at the right time, God would call me from the marketplace to the mission field. Mm. And I wasn't sure what that looked like. And so I think I told you that in the summer of 2019, one of the boards I'm on is I am chair of the board of the National Nazarene Seminary in mm-hmm. Kansas City. And so I went on a trip with a group of pastors for sabbatical to Ireland. And we spent 2 weeks there just praying and talking with Jesus. And I felt the Lord really calling me that now's the time. And I had every reason in the world to say no. I'm like, Lord.
13: Don't we always?
1: I know. Yeah. I was, you know, partial owner of a successful company, and I had a great career, and I'm making money, and Lord, I'm not 50 yet. Why would I do this? And I've got no idea what I'd be doing. And I felt God saying, are you willing to be obedient? Ooh. And I kept having Isaiah go through my mind. See, I'm doing a new work. Mm-hmm. Do you not perceive it? I will make a stream in the wilderness and a way in the wilderness. And, you know, as I'm thinking about that, I'm thinking about, okay, God, if I'm willing to be obedient, I'm willing to put it on there. So I came back, gave my notice, sold my stock, and January of 20, had no idea what I'm going to do next. And I thought it'd be running a nonprofit, and you know that wasn't where the Lord wanted me at.
13: Yeah.
1: Well, what I found is when I talked, I've been on over 30 nonprofit boards over the last 30 years, and what I find is I'm a very driven, aggressive guy, and I think with a business mind that doesn't always work in nonprofit leadership because it moves too aggressively, and I find it's a challenge in government now too. I know you're shocked with that.
13: Yeah. You don't say.
1: So went to Ambassador, where I had a great career there. Never planned on that being, but it was a great opportunity to really do life with some godly people. And felt God calling me in 2024, or at the end of 23, about the role of commissioner. Mm-hmm. And I'm like, no, there is no way I'm doing that. You know, I am happy being in the business world, but really felt God calling that, are you willing to be obedient? And to what does it look like if we had not just Christian business leaders, but Christians in government that lived their faith? And what would it look like if Allen County was a community that where we loved each other, that we followed? What if we were an Acts, community? Mm-hmm. And that's been my passion. So I continue to hear God calling me to what does it look like, you know, that he's doing a new thing. Do we perceive it? Mm-hmm. And how do we bring that in Allen County where we let God really work?
13: And I think that goes back to this dream show that I'd like to have, right? Putting that faith in action. How does that tangibly work? And what does that tangibly look like? For us, you know, I said my husband and I through this season of obedience right now and pruning and harvesting and sowing our seeds, you know, we got asked by our church again last fall to lead a life group. And my husband and I looked at each other, we're like, we are not qualified to lead a life group. That was nothing that I had on my heart. I kind of came out of left field to us. We ultimately prayed about it, decided to jump to jump right in. And we are still faithfully leading this life group. God bless every member of it, by the way, for still hanging in.
1: I've
13: there
1: done
13: with
1: one
13: us
1: for 15 years. So
13: okay,
1: there, yeah,
13: we're
1: yeah
13: in, we're in 1 year in, there we're you 1 year in. But you know, what's so interesting to me, a part of my season of pruning and being called into obedience. Yes, I have a microphone 5 days a week, 4 hours a day, which is such a huge privilege. And it's one I don't take lightly. But with that being said, I mean, I know you're well aware of this, Ron. I'm a talker. I'm very type
1: no,
13: A.
1: No, I thought to, you were yeah an introvert, you know, very shy.
13: Right. And so this has been really good for me because I've taken a back seat. My husband actually is very proactive. He leads the group, which is also an uncomfortable position for him. So we've had a little bit of a role reversal. And it's like, man, if I had known that a year ago that was the plan, I would have, you know, jumped in probably a lot quicker for it. But I was so hesitant. And little did I know, leaning into that obedience to do it, like God has worked wonders just between my husband and myself over the last year with this kind of role reversal that caught me out of left field. I wasn't expecting. And now I'm like, wow, we've been doing this for a year and we're still going strong.
1: And we have much more to cover. However, we'll take our first commercial break. 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
13: Here is a statistic that made me just stop for a second. 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
1: Welcome back to Commissioner's Corner. I am really excited to have my guest today be Kayla Blakesley, and we are continuing our conversation about our faith journeys and or whatever we want to call this, a stream in the desert or however we see that.
13: For such a time as this.
1: All right, there you go.
13: My Esther analogy.
1: So we talked in the first segment about what God is speaking to you about. This next segment, I wanted to talk more about how do you see God moving in our community? You talk to a lot of people. You interact with a lot of folks.
13: I do. And I love this question. And it's actually one that I wish sometimes I could shout the answer from the rooftops, because I have this the privilege of moving behind the scenes, even with you, Commissioner, and with a lot of local leaders, a lot of state leaders. And so I get to be privy to these behind the scenes conversations. And they are things that I wish I could share all the time. And I respectfully don't always share things, right? I'd like to keep my relationships with our with our leaders. But I receive all the time. I receive text messages. I receive phone calls. I receive emails from people right now serving in office, not only locally and on a state level, but also on a federal level, of Kayla, can you pray for me? Kayla, help me sort through this one with a little discernment. And these are guys that I highly revere and respect and look up to, and yet they're coming to me to have very faith-filled, genuine conversations. And that goes two ways. I will reach out on certain occasions. I mean, I reach out to you all the time for discernment, Commissioner. But that's something that I wished I could share and shout from the rooftops, because I know sometimes we look at our leaders and we think, what are they doing? They're losing their minds. How could they decide that? You know, and again, when it comes to faith and action, I know how much our leaders struggle with that and toil with that, how to follow Jesus and yet still write this piece of legislation or vote on this bill. What does that look like? And it's something that I wish, again, I could just share and really emphasize with listeners, that we have some incredibly good leaders here in Indiana and on a federal level representing Indiana, representing us, that are truly God-fearing Christian men and women that have God at the forefront leading their steps. And that's just something, kind of like you even said, on a local level, how do we get good Christian men and women in on the local level in politics? It's just something we don't see or hear about often. I get to see and hear about it often, and I wish I could shout all of those stories from the rooftop. And in fact, I was searching through my phone because I just recently had a really deep conversation with one of our members of Congress about Israel and how that fits into the bigger biblical picture. And I'm like, man, I just love that I'm even having this conversation with you, to know that you're taking that into consideration when it comes to some of the ongoing discussions we've had in the news cycle about Israel. So I hope, if anything, from this show together with you and I, that might be the takeaway for listeners today, is just knowing that we have some really good women and some really good men who are Christ followers, who love the Lord, who believe in Jesus, and are truly trying to follow Jesus in their political footsteps.
1: Right. You know, one of the things, and you and I talked about this, I in my personal social media, I talk about two things, my faith and my family. Yeah, that's it. I do not go into politics. I do not. I actually don't like politics. Mm-hmm. And that's interesting to say for someone who's elected. I like policy. I am a huge policy guy. The way I look at it is I represent 400,000 people, and I have the privilege to do that every day. Different religions, different faiths, and it's a privilege to do that. So for me, the goal is, how do I act like Jesus all the time? And so one of the things on social media that, you, as you know, I do a daily Facebook post where I have my devotional for the day, and then I talk about my prayer, my personal prayer to God based on that. And it really is one that I felt called to do that a number of years ago. And every time I think about stopping it, you know, I'm like, oh, I still do my devotions, but do I really have time to do this? Right. Or is it making me look holier than thou or something? Every time I think about doing it, I never say it publicly, but I just have those thoughts. I will have someone out of left field that will send me a text saying, hey, you know, I listen, I look at this every day and I never say anything to you, but it really spoke to me today. And I'm like, okay, God, you know, because it's someone that I don't expect.
13: I hear you. Yeah.
1: Well, it's someone I don't expect, because it's someone who is running a company, or like you said, it's someone who's in high elected office that I never. And so what I thought about is, that may be the only Jesus that someone sees that day. And so, but it puts a huge burden on too. Mm-hmm. And it's like, my wife constantly reminds me that, you know, Ron, the more public of a figure you are, the more that, you know, the way you act, people see it. And if you say you're a Jesus follower, you better act like mm-hmm. it. And so are you courteous to the server in the restaurant? Mm-hmm. And are you, you know, are you acting like Jesus in the traffic, you know, yeah. and those type of things?
13: Which, let's be honest, it's hard to act like Jesus when you're in the traffic or, you know,
1: the hard
13: come up to a railroad where the train is stopped.
1: And one of the hardest thing is when you're in elected office, when you see, and you get this as well, Kayla, when, especially in social media, people feel a freedom to just say whatever they think.
13: Yeah, yeah.
1: And sometimes it can be very unkind.
13: Oh, yeah.
1: And it can be based on, I had someone the other day that sent me a text that was just factually inaccurate. And I sent a note back to them, and I'm disappointed that you said that, because I thought you knew me well enough mm-hmm. that instead of this accusatory, you know, instead, you know, hey, Ron, I heard the following, I can't believe it's true. Can you help me with mm-hmm. this? But instead it just came out with boom, you know, that this was fact and it wasn't.
13: Yeah.
1: And so that can, so how do you respond to that? Like Jesus, instead of, you know, my first response always is when someone attacks is to go on the attack back.
13: Yeah.
1: You know, I always say revenge is better than Christmas and, but you can't do that.
13: No, you
1: and,
13: can't. You know, I heard this really great saying kind of on that note, because I'm going to put myself in this category. I'm sure you're like

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5: And you're like, God, I'm planting here, I'm watering and I'm doing all of the things and I haven't seen this harvest, I haven't seen this fruit yet. Does what I do still matter, right? And I think the big takeaway there, you know, God doesn't say don't get tired, right? God says do not grow weary. Right. And that has always kind of been my battle cry, particularly in what I do, because some days are hard and some days are heavy and some days are quite tiring. But I wasn't called to not get tired. I was called to not grow weary in right. what I do. And so I think that will probably forever be my battle cry as long as I can, you know, stay not tired, keep my eyeballs open with as early as I get up. But I think for me, I've had to shift my focus from focusing on the harvest piece, right? We all want to focus on the fruit and focus on the harvest and the end result, and instead just focus on not growing weary. And I would say that to my members of my party. I would say that to all Christians out there. I would say that to political leaders, do not grow weary in doing good.
6: And that is a great place for us to take our next break. And when we come back, I will tell you what verse or book God has laid on my heart. Mm. 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
10: From 21 Alive, I'm meteorologist Noah Gordon with your forecast. 78 on your Saturday afternoon. Can't rule out a few isolated afternoon showers, mostly over Ohio, but I think we stay dry for the most part. 57 overnight for your Saturday night. 76, a whole lot more sunshine ahead for your Sunday. Still going to be quite gusty out there. Those northwest winds could be up to 20-25 miles an hour as we head

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2: Welcome back to this special edition of Commissioner's Corner. I think we've retitled it For Such a Time as This, right? So with my guest, Kayla Blakesley, and before the break, Kayla, we talked about what verse God has laid on your heart. For me, what has been laid on my heart for a long time is in the book of Acts, chapter 2. Mm-hmm. And when you look at that chapter, what's happened is Jesus has just ascended into heaven, and he has told his followers, there's about 120 at this point, that he will be sending them the gift of the Holy Spirit, and they just need to wait and be patient. He doesn't tell them how long. And so, you know, when we read the book, we think, oh, it was the next day. Well, no, when you watch The Chosen,
3: it seems like it's the next day too.
2: When you talk to Bible historians, they look at, based on the timeline that's there, they think it was 9 days. And so imagine, if you would, 120 people in an upper room. You know, I've been to Israel before. It is hot in Israel all year round. And so they're in this upper room just praying and praising the Lord for 9 days, not knowing what the gift is or when it's going to come or what it's going to look like. And then the gift of the Holy Spirit comes. Mm-hmm. And we hear immediately that things change. They all start in what's going on, and how God works is so amazing, because Jerusalem at this time is normally 100,000 people. But because it's a high holy day, and it's, you've got 900,000 people that are now in Jerusalem because of Pentecost and around all that. And so you got people from all over the empire that speak all these different languages.
3: Yeah.
2: So what is it that these 120 people are doing? They're all speaking different languages that people that are outside understand. And so you see God working in a powerful way. And the church grows in one day from 120 people to 3,000. And so what God speaks to me about in that is God still works in the same way today as he did then. And we tend to think of, oh, you know, that was Bible times and, you know, the world's different today. No, God still is the same today as he was back then. If God could do that, what can he do through me, through you, in our community? And God still works in powerful ways. And so if the church becomes an Acts church and truly is serious about showing Jesus in their community. That's why when you and I talk about issues like, and we'll get into a little bit later about the community, but when we talk about things like the Homeless Resource Center and some of these other things, that's not the government's role to do that.
3: Right.
2: It is
3: the church's role.
2: It is. It is nonprofits, our churches.
3: Yeah.
2: Because that's what Jesus has called us to do. Mm-hmm. How do you take care of the least of these? And the reason the government steps in is because we've failed to do our jobs at times. We've said, oh, the government will take care of that. And that's not what my job is to take, is public safety, roads, bridges, those type of things. You know, it's really that partnership. So God continues to speak to me about, am I being an Acts follower of his and listening to his voice? And through me, he will do powerful things if I let him.
3: Well, and it almost goes back to Galatians 6:9, right? There they are waiting for 9 days. And I think there is an art, you know, in terms of following Jesus, learning to wait well. That's been something that I've also been trying to work on. I'm not an overly patient person, and I get, yeah,
2: I'm shocked. I'm probably the only person least patient than you. So
3: I'm just like everybody else. I'm like, well, God, why isn't this happening yet? I've placed this at your feet. I've done all the things. I'm leaning into obedience. And why is this not happening? And it's the same with these fellas. You're waiting day after day after day. And, you know, I can't imagine some of the thoughts going through their minds. But there is, again, an art to learning to waiting. I think of David. David, you know, hiding out in these caves for years.
2: Yes.
3: Years. But I really have tried to your point, this kind of leading up to this big, amazing thing that God did in just a matter of 9 days, truly, which is an incredibly short period of time, if you think about it. But there truly is an art to waiting well, not focusing on the harvest, to get back to Galatians 6:9, and not growing weary in that moment, because believing that the harvest is at the other end, that fruit is coming. And quite frankly, God, if you could do that in 9 days for me, that'd be great while we're talking about it.
2: Well, if you think about that, so after all that happens, which yes, it takes 9 days mm-hmm. for that gift, but they immediately see fruit from that. And then
3: a church from, what did you say, 120 to 3,000?
2: Right.
3: And I mean, that's remarkable.
2: And then you go to the next section of this, and the next thing you see is where Peter and John go to the temple. Mm-hmm. And think about just a few days before, they're hiding out. You know, they never, but here now with the power of the Holy Spirit, they have a boldness that they are going to the temple to teach and mm-hmm. talk about Jesus. And they, you know, heal a beggar who's been yep. lame since birth. And he's praising God and people are amazed. And think about it, has made them bold.
3: Yeah.
2: And, you know, that same boldness is for us, too.
3: Well, and I think that develops when you learn to wait well. In the waiting, I feel like that's when you're just on the edge, on the precipice of something big mm-hmm. about to happen. So I've also tried to enjoy the waiting in those moments because I'm like, God's about to do something. Our lives are going to explode, whether it takes 6 months to a year or 5 years. We're on the edge. I have to wait well.
2: Yeah. A few shows ago, I had Chris Freeman, who's the yeah. lead pastor for City Church.
3: And which they're growing exponentially.
2: He was saying the same thing. And while his is fascinating because they have grown to 3,000 in a very short period of time.
3: Wow.
2: And a lot of their growth are people who have not been churched before. So he told a powerful story of somebody who was at the bars last weekend, got saved, and they invite all their friends next Sunday.
3: Oh my gosh.
2: And so, you know, God's doing a tremendous work there. And Chris and I talked a lot, you know, both during that and then off of the show about what does that mean for our community?
3: Hmm.
2: That because at the end of the day,
3: how did he answer that?
2: Well, I think we both agree that at the end of the day, Jesus transforms, mm-hmm. he restores, he redeems. And there's a lot of broken people out there
3: yeah.
2: and no government program is going to restore and redeem them. Nothing a nonprofit does, but Jesus can. So how do we show that? So with that, we both have public facing jobs, mm-hmm. right? Yours, you're right. You have a show 4 hours a day, 5 days a week. You know, you are a well-known quantity in the community.
3: The occasional guest on the Commissioner's Corner.
2: Yeah, there you go. And I'm an elected official mm-hmm. that's fairly visible. It's always good that when I go to community forums, I kind of hide in the back. If people don't know me, it's great because I can hear what they're saying.
3: Does that happen? I feel like people
2: it
3: always
2: does.
3: Know who you are. Really?
2: It does. No, through the whole quarry conversation. I went to several of the community forums and I would just sit in the back and be like the secret shopper.
3: No kidding.
2: And some recognized me but most don't. And I hear people say, oh, you know, the Board of Commissioners don't care about us and, you know, blah, blah, blah. And I'd have people look at me and I'm just, you know.
3: Would you ever reveal that you are, in fact, one of our commissioners?
2: No, I mean, and it's not for subterfuge. It really mm-hmm. is more of I want to hear what people are saying
3: yeah.
2: that, you know, and so I'm not trying to hide out, but there are a lot of folks that, you know, most people, I would say if we had Mike Braun come in, even though he's the governor, mm-hmm. most people wouldn't know who he was. It's just most of us day in day
3: That's
2: are
3: fair.
2: Leading our lives
3: yeah.
2: and most people are not engaged, involved. And so people that you and I think, well, of course, you know who the governor is. Of course, mm-hmm. you know who Senator Banks is or, you know, Congressman Stutzman. Of course, you know who these people are. The vast majority of people don't. Most people don't vote. Most people aren't engaged. And so, you know, sometimes it's fun to kind of be that secret shopper
3: yeah,
2: to hear what's being
3: incognito.
2: Said.
3: To be incognito. I like that.
2: So we're both in public roles. How do we show God in the role that he's put us in?
3: Well, I think you already answered that question. You know, I think it's how we live our lives out every day. And I get it. Not every program that I host and not every, you know, forum that you host or community conversation that you have, it doesn't need to be a Bible study, right? It doesn't need to be a full-on sermon. But I do think your wife said it to you, you know, how we live our lives each and every single day, how we treat people. How we treat people who think differently
2: right.
3: than we do. And are we kind to the cashier, you know, at the local, you know, Nine and Dine or what have you at the Kroger, at the Phil's One Stop. I mean, how are we treating others? And are we treating others like Jesus would treat
2: right.
3: others? I always have this thought, especially on days when I'm having a bad day, you know, and I'm pulling up to
2: That's
3: the McDonald's.
2: Never, is
3: yeah,
2: it?
3: never. And whether this is a real life scenario, you know, McDonald's, they messed up my order. It's not a big deal. It's first world problem, right? And in that moment, because I was starting to get spicy, I was like, you know, if this particular fella here waiting me on the window was Jesus, how would I treat him? And even though he messed up my order, right? I would treat him far different than I was treating this particular fella.
2: Right.
3: And I immediately course corrected. I actually apologized to this guy. I'm like, I am so sorry. It is not your fault. You know? So that's something I've carried with me for a long time. But I think that is at least how I try. I try to follow Jesus every day. I try to treat everyone as if they were Jesus. And I always tell myself, and Josh will tell you this, my producer on my show, because I say it all the time out loud, child of God, child of God, child of God, child of God. You know, we are all children of God, right? We are all brothers and sisters in Christ. And when you start to think like that, I do think it gets a little bit easier. A little bit.
2: And that is a great place to take our last commercial break. 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
2: Welcome back to this special edition of Commissioner's Corner, what we're calling for such a time as this. So we changed the name of the show in mid-range. So welcome back, Kayla.
3: I always say you got to love live radio. You just don't know what's going to happen.
2: That's right. Yeah. So one of the things that recently you took a week off, you used a week of your vacation time to volunteer at VBS, so Vacation Bible School, for those that haven't been aware of that. That is one that I personally have been asked to do twice, and each time I know that is a gifting God has not given me. So somehow I always end up getting children in there that, you know, I'm like, oh, dear Lord, thank you for the children I have.
3: Yes, yes.
2: So why does that resonate with you? Because I always feel strongly that we, those things that resonate the most with us is what we invest our time in. And our time is our most precious commodity. So why is that something that you invest in?
3: And that's true about time, right? Your calendar actually truly reveals what is important to
2: and
3: you.
2: Mine is terrible. I mean, it is, I am packed with stuff. So, and I know you are too. So.
3: Yeah, we're packed. So when you do carve out, you know, For me, I took a whole week off work to do vacation Bible school. It's not the first time I've done it. But to me, those kids matter. My daughter is six. And
2: isn't it amazing how time flies?
3: Time does fly.
2: The next thing you know, she'll be 26.
3: I can't even think about that. See, you make me speechless. I do not want that to happen anytime soon. Enjoying my time with her. But for me, in our home, serving is really important. Because again, I'm privileged to have the job that I have. My husband, he worked in radio for almost 20 years. He had a very public facing job as well. And we just feel like it's so tremendously important to give back in whatever capacities we have with whatever spiritual gifts that we have. God has given me the spiritual gift of high energy, which I think qualifies me to some degree to hang out with 6-year-olds all day long. But it's just really important for me, for our daughter to see me serving. For our daughter to see her dad serving and giving back to the community that has given us truly so, so much. This community has been so wonderful to us. We've been transplants. I'm originally from Pennsylvania. He's originally from Ohio. In taking that, you know, one level further, God has given us so much. So I feel like it's just so important to give back. And when it comes to our daughter, I want her to see that, yes, I served, but I also invested time in her and her friends and their relationships that they have, that they're building with the Lord. And so to me, when, you know, an opportunity like VBS, really anything with our kids at the church, like they know, they just know, hey, we'll ask Kayla, she'll do it. She'll make it happen. I think that's so wildly important to invest into the next Jesus generation. Because if we don't do it, social media will be happy to invest in them. Their friends will be happy to invest in them in a way that I probably won't agree with, right? So if I'm going to preach it, I better do it. Invest in my daughter and invest in her friends and their relationships with the Lord.
2: Yeah, for me, it has been, I said for 15 years, I have taught adult Sunday school.
3: Yeah, and it's very different teaching kids versus adults.
2: Well, and this is one where
3: I'm learning that lesson.
2: I love the challenge of being kept on my toes.
3: Yes.
2: Because it's one where, so there are anywhere from 30 to 40 adults in our class on a Sunday.
3: Wow.
2: And it's one where, you know, we're pretty old school. We go book of the Bible and just go through it. And mm-hmm. I rotate Old and New Testament. So right now we're in Acts. And so before that, we're in the book of Daniel. And then earlier this year, we did Revelations.
3: Oh, so you don't go in order.
2: We don't go in order.
3: Okay,
2: no,
3: just new, old, back and forth.
2: Yeah,
3: got
2: I pray about, God, what do you want me to do next? I've done Revelations twice. And Revelations is my favorite book because it really, it challenges you and it gives you a promise of what's mm-hmm. to come. And so I really enjoy, and part of mine is it sharpens my skills as well. And I think it's so important in this day and age. You talked about little ones, but adults, we hear so many voices out there mm-hmm. today that are true, that say their truth. However, there's only really one source of truth.
3: Amen.
2: And so it is really, how well do you know your Bible? And God gives us a promise. If you spend daily time with him, he will give you what you need mm-hmm. when you need it. And so really encouraging adults that, you know what, when you hear someone say X, put it through the scripture filter and say, is that what God says about that? And really, that will be your answer. And so the more you know biblical truth, the more that you can do that, the more you can be a better parent, mm-hmm. the more you can be a better employee, the more you can be a better friend. And so I really enjoy teaching adults. I've done it for a very long time. And it's one that I have a barbell, Kayla,
3: okay.
2: that I love babies. And I love teaching adults. So I said, you know, it's in the middle, Kayla, yeah. that I've got a real challenge. So
3: well, I'll meet you in the middle. How about
2: right.
3: that? I'll join you there.
2: Once kids start getting lippy, it doesn't work well for me.
3: But
2: so,
3: you know what? Kids also, I mean, they keep you on your toes in a completely different way.
2: They do. But you know what? I'll rock babies all day long. We went to a wedding recently where a good, good friend of our daughter's that's like a daughter to us. She recently had a little one. And so, you know, I was more than happy to play Grandpa Ron. And, you know, I am so ready to be a grandpa.
3: Yeah.
2: I'm trying to convince my daughter and son-in-law that, you know what?
3: It's time.
2: I know you're getting your doctorate right now, but honey, come on.
3: I need grandbabies.
2: That's right.
3: I need grandbabies. And ultimately, serving the Lord shouldn't be viewed as a cost, right? When we're talking about time, I was thinking about time. And I'm like, man, that's actually kind of terrible. It really should cost us nothing.
2: Right.
3: To serve the Lord.
2: Well, and it's one of those things that if you're doing what God's put in your heart, it's a joy.
3: Yeah.
2: I mean,
3: yeah.
2: I have people, and I'm sure you feel this way too, Kayla, not every day, but most days, is that I love what I do.
3: Yeah.
2: And I love being commissioner. I see it as a privilege. I was in St. Joe Township last night doing our community conversation, and we probably had 40, 45 folks there, had a great time with them. I love doing that.
3: Yeah.
2: I feel blessed every day to do it.
3: Well, you are in your calling, what you are anointed to do.
2: Yeah. And I mean, yours is, I mean, people don't realize the amount of work it takes to do what you do. I mean, you know, I've done one show once for 4 hours, and I'm like, okay, getting up at 3 a.m.
3: That's tough. Your brain fully function.
2: I know, you know, and being on your toes.
3: I couldn't do what you do. So
2: live radio always, it throws a wrench at something,
3: it sure does. Especially when you have, my favorite is people always tell me, you, again, one of the, you know, these things that people just assume, you pre-record with everybody. And I'm like, sure don't. That conversation's live. I have no idea what they're going to say, just like you don't know what they're going to say. And I know, Ron, you can attest to that. You sit across from me in studio every Tuesday morning. We are, in fact, live at 7:40. And that is the wildest part. It's one thing if I'm doing a segment on my own.
2: Right.
3: You bring on these live guests and you just don't know.
2: Someday when you do the video, people will really see what goes on. The sausage, how it gets made.
3: How it gets made. That'll be the real show. That's the real radio program right there.
2: So in the final minutes that we have left, I really want to get to what you think the greatest need in our community is.
3: That is such a great question. I would say the greatest need is just probably real, authentic connections. We live in a world where digitally we are more connected than we've ever been, right? But when it comes to real, true, authentic relationships, people are lonelier than they've ever been. We're actually going through this series actively right now at my church called Artificial Relationships. And Ron, I actually, because you know me, I'm an avid researcher, studier. I just consume everything if I can. And I did a deep dive on my own into some of the stats that were shared at church, because I'm just like, there's no way, you know.
2: The AI one you had the other day.
3: Yeah. I mean, truly, 72% of teenagers have AI companions, and over a third of them prefer their AI companion over a real friend. And we are talking seeking advice.
2: Right.
3: I've heard of young people, this is the new trend now, they're actually in relationships with their AI boyfriend or their AI girlfriend. And that's sad to me that we have reached that point, that we have given up on real relationships, real connection, and instead turned to fake digital ones. So to me, I think that's the greatest need. And you brought it up, you know, when you're talking about things like the Homeless Resource Center or the quarry or the RV park, topics that can get really contentious around here, it hurts my heart a little bit, because I think if we were able to really communicate and connect with each other, we all probably agree on a lot more than we disagree on.
2: You know, it's amazing. So we don't talk about these questions ahead of time, and so we don't know how we're each going to answer these. My answer to that is community. And so very similar to what you're saying is that what I see is, for many people in our community, there is a lack of community.
3: Yeah.
2: And so you talk about, and COVID exacerbated this, where people are very isolated. And so that's, I think people go to the AI for that, because putting yourself out there, I know, when I talk to a lot of young people, it is amazing to me. When I was 16, I couldn't wait to get my license and get out of the house. I couldn't wait. When I went to college, I'm like, ooh, freedom, and I'm not coming back.
3: Mm-hmm.
2: And what we see is that people that are afraid to adult, and when they do, it's in isolation. And I think when I look at that, one of the things that you and I talked about before in this whole Restore Allen initiative that I think really God's laid on my heart is, as we build this new jail, most of these people that are in there, from the time they're little kids, they don't have community.
3: Right.
2: And, you know, they don't have strong role model parenting. They don't have a community that loves on them and invests in them. And so they go to the streets and they find the community that will take them, which is drugs, gangs, those things. And they start this cycle that ends up being in our judicial system.
3: Yeah.
2: And once you've started that cycle, it just continues. And how do we break that cycle? And I see the new jail as an opportunity to build a community where we bring the faith community together, nonprofits together, to really be a restoration campus, to restore that sense of community that I've talked to a number of pastors about. When you go into the jail and you witness to someone, you know, just they accept Jesus and you leave. Well, that's not good enough.
3: I agree.
2: Go back to the Acts 2 where it says in there that they did life together. Mm-hmm. And so what are you doing when that person gets released to come around that person and their family and really show Jesus to them in a powerful way? If we want to see lives changed, that's a great way to do it. And it's building that community. That's what I think Chris is building at City Church. And that's why I think you see his numbers skyrocketing, is that they are building this sense of community that's there. I know we've talked about a lot, and this is one that Kayla, we could probably go on for three segments. So we'll have to redo this again.
3: We'll do it again soon.
2: So I really appreciate you being on today. And thanks for doing this with me, my friend.
3: Anytime.
2: So I know this is something that God's laid on both our hearts, and we hope that you, the listeners, were blessed by it as well. If you like this format, let us know. We're always happy to see your feedback. 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
14: For the White House, for now, I'm Pam Husso, Fox News. Construction of a White House ballroom is allowed to move forward, at least for the time being. Supreme Court Chief Justice John Roberts issued an injunction yesterday. Attorney General Todd Blanche reacted on Fox.
15: We are extraordinarily appreciative of the Chief Justice, and we have been saying all along, since day one, that this is something the president has complete authority to do as the commander-in-chief and the chief executive of this country.
14: The National Trust for Historic Preservation, which sued to block the construction, argued that Congress needed to authorize the project and accused the administration of outrunning judicial review by increasing construction during this litigation period. New U.S. sanctions on Iran are expected to be unveiled Monday. This as Iran pushes back over the battle for the Strait of Hormuz.
16: Parliamentary Speaker Mohammed Ghalibaf saying on X, quote, "We've received numerous messages from neighboring countries about shaping new security arrangements and economic cooperation in the region. The United States put the security of every single one of its allies at such risk through bullying and pure disregard for their interests for the sake of Israel." Now, Iran's president, Masoud Pezeshkian, said that it might be time to, quote, "end the war today." President Trump picked up on that. He obviously hopes that the moderate wing of the leadership in Iran will ultimately be the one that wins out.
14: Fox's Jonathan Hunt. Pope Leo is making a strong appeal for peace and dialogue while speaking to tens of thousands in the small Italian city of Rimini. The Pope spoke out against war, polarization, and social division. 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
14: President Trump waived tariffs on 300,000 tons of beef to help lower prices temporarily. U.S. Trade Representative Jamison Greer on Fox and Friends Weekend explained the price of beef has been stabilized after prices rose during the Biden administration.
21: The price of beef came down a little bit last month, which is great. And this 300,000 metric tons that the president has agreed to come in is just for 90 days. It only represents about 2.5% of annual consumption. Should be designed to really bring in the beef that consumers need the most.
14: The National Cattlemen's Beef Association claimed it was disappointed by this plan because it could negatively impact American cattle producers. An alleged terror plot leads to an arrest in Albany, New York.
22: The FBI affidavit paints a fuller picture of Jessica Bowie's alleged transformation into an ISIS supporter, with Bowie allegedly telling undercover agents she had gone from a little girl waving an American flag after 9/11 to having stickers depicting the falling towers. And about 5 years ago, the suspect converted to Islam and adopted the name Aisha Saif. Police have not revealed whether she was recruited or traveled to the Middle East. Court docs detail how Bowie used the internet to spread ISIS propaganda, talking openly about jihad and encouraging others to join the Islamic State. The suspect creating over a dozen social media profiles to espouse anti-American messages, and many of her accounts were repeatedly suspended for violating platform rules.
14: Fox's Chanley Painter. Last month, Bowie allegedly told an FBI source posing as an ISIS facilitator that she wanted to help make explosives. Two police officers were shot and a suspect was killed after an attempted arrest turned into a car chase in Connecticut. Police say the suspect fled in a vehicle, leading officers on a pursuit from Hartford to Newington late last night. Cam Puso, Fox News.
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0: From 21 Alive, I'm meteorologist Noah Gordon with your forecast. 78 on your Saturday afternoon. Can't rule out a few isolated afternoon showers, mostly over Ohio, but I think we stay dry for the most part. 57 overnight for your Saturday night. 76, a whole lot more sunshine ahead for your Sunday. Still going to be quite gusty out there. Those northwest winds could be up to 20, 25 miles an hour as we head throughout the weekend. I'm meteorologist Noah Gordon on WoWo 92.3 FM, 1190 AM.
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0: This is the James Golden Show with James Golden, a.k.a. Bose Nerdly.
1: Going forward, this is an Angie Nixon stan account, okay? If Angie Nixon wants our help, we will be there for her. If she wants it to be quiet on the background, I will do that. Whatever, if she says, I don't know Hassan Piker, I don't want him anywhere near, I will never touch the state of Florida, I will never bring it up. Whatever she wants, we are her loyal soldiers, okay?
2: That, of course, Hassan Piker, spokesman for the New Democrat Party, with his praise of Angie Nixon. Play the next one. He went on to talk about, I think they misnumbered. Just play the next one we have from Hassan.
3: Bill, you're a Democratic Socialist running in a statewide race with a large population of people who have fled governments that call themselves socialists. How do you convince those voters when they hear socialists that they may see that as disqualifying?
4: Yeah, for sure. So I want to be clear. I just recently became a member of the Democratic Socialists. I've also just recently become a member of the Working Families Party. And I let people know that nothing's changed about me. I am someone who's going to stand up for them.
1: She's so awesome.
2: Yeah.
1: I love her so much.
2: I love her so much.
1: Oh, my Lord.
2: Oh, my Lord.
1: She's so f***ing good. Oh, my God. Oh, my God. Having her in the Senate would be so... would be so insane.
2: Insane is right.
1: Having her in the Senate would be so incredible.
2: Yeah. They're salivating. As the state moves into what Paul Heyman and Harriet just said, all the state's gone now. Liberals are having orgasms over this woman, including the spokesman for the New Democrat Party, Hassan Piker. 800-848-9222 is how you reach us. Our number duo is here of the Saturday morning extravaganza, your Saturday morning vibe, my friends. We're going to get to more phone calls soon. Have you heard of what happened at San Diego City Hall? They had a meeting about the flock camera, something else. Look, they hate the data sensors. They hate the flock cameras. The flock cameras have been so helpful in catching people, criminals, including murderers, rapists, and others, because they're able to use these flock cameras to trace their getaway cars and to trace activity. But liberals hate flock cameras. There was a big hearing in San Diego. And you know who showed up to testify at the hearing in San Diego? Cut six, and here's who showed up to testify.
5: And we must continue utilizing flock technologies so that we can follow and surveil the rebel scum as they move from playground to playground, from playground to pool, from pool to gymnasium. Because we all know that the flock cameras are not only following the license plate readers, they are following children. And we need this. I need this so I can stop my ex-girlfriend. And how will the people trust this city council when this city council continues to vote for surveillance technology that imprisons them? Miss Campbell, you must work on your Jedi mind tricks. This technology will help us find the rebel scum and their hidden base on Hoth. This technology will help us find Luke Skywalker as he traverses the universe in his X-Wing. This technology is a necessary force.
4: Thank you, Roger Ross.
2: Thank you, Darth Vader. He showed up in full Darth Vader costume. The Emperor is a fan of Flock. Oh, hysterical. There are some other things going on. We have another long form one that I want to get to later on. I want to put two of those together with liberals. Also, in the news this week, Gavin Newsom is trying to, you know, he's mad, I guess, that all the attention has been taken away from him with all of the other primary elections that are going on. There was another piece in the news. I mentioned this briefly, and I want to get to it now while we have time. And I would love to hear from my favorite liberals. Those of you Democrats, Teddy, I know you're out there. Adam, I know you. Adam sends me things during the week. Usually Adam sends me stuff about what I would term on social media, people post things about Israeli atrocities. Adam makes sure that I see all of them. And thank you for sending them, Adam. One of the things that the liberals never send me are the things that I find myself. Like this one, Cut 19. And let me just set this up. The godfather, the grandfather, the father all of socialism in America is Franklin Delano Roosevelt, FDR. He is the beloved hero of Democrats. They love and adore Franklin Delano Roosevelt, author of The New Deal. They're still trying to ape off of it. The Green New Deal. The this and that new deal. Everything new deal. The Green New Deal. The New Deal. What was the New Deal? Government spending. And by the way, it is now learned, despite the history the Democrats present, that the Depression was prolonged by Franklin Roosevelt's government activities. But that aside, Ro Khanna let something slip that I had been totally unaware of. And I'm a student of politics, as many of you know. Doesn't mean we can't learn new things every day, and I do. And I want to thank Ro Khanna for bringing this out, because I never had heard the history of this for some reason. Wasn't taught in public schools. It was just that Franklin Roosevelt was great. He gave us Social Security. He gave us Social Security. He gave us Social Security. And no one bothered to say, why was the retirement age set at 65? Why was that? Ro Khanna explained, he was doing an interview on NPR, and he explained why Social Security was at 65 years old. Why it was set at 65 years old. And I need you to pay attention to this, especially if you bought into all the business that Democrats are, oh, that's the party that wants to help black people and minorities. That's the party that wants to help the working man. Listen to this from Ro Khanna, Democrat, California.
6: He excluded a lot of the Black South, where domestic workers, agriculture workers didn't get a chance. He purposely set Social Security at 65, knowing that Black life expectancy was 59.
7: That was the only way he was going to get Southern support for his social reforms.
6: He excluded, of course, Japanese Americans and turned them. But a multiracial New Deal, in my view, is what is needed. And it will probably be one of America's greatest moments, because what we can do and will do in America, I don't know if it'll be my generation or the next generation, we will become the world's first cohesive multiracial democracy.
2: This is stunning. And did you hear the way that NPR interviewer just kind of glossed over it with old Ro Khanna? Well, he excluded the Black South. Well, number one, when Ro Khanna says the Black South, when this was happening, the migration was underway into the major cities because the Democrat control of the South, and the South was solidly Democrat, was segregated. It was Jim Crow to the hilt. It was anti-black in the entire South. The migration had already begun in many cases up the Mississippi Delta, all that, for blacks leaving the South because they were so oppressed into northern cities. But at the time of the New Deal, which is what they just were talking about, Franklin Delano Roosevelt and the Democrat Party, with Franklin Roosevelt at the head of the Democrat Party, set the retirement age for Social Security for age 65 because black life expectancy was 59. What does that mean? Obviously, it means that black people were not expected to live long enough to collect Social Security. But it also meant that black people in America who paid taxes were forced to pay taxes into Social Security so that other people that are not black could get the benefits of it because they were expected to die. In other words, they were being used as economic slaves for the Social Security engine. You work, you put the benefits of your labor into the government pool called Social Security, you die. And those people who can, who live long enough, white folks, get the benefit of that money that's going into Social Security. And you heard the NPR, well, that's the only way he could get it passed through the South. Blah, blah, blah. It's like, no moral outrage over this. Neither one of them. No moral outrage over what Franklin Delano Roosevelt and the Democrat Party did and are still doing. So you had generational wealth that was taken from black folks by Democrats to prop up white retirees and other retirees that managed to live past 65 retirement age. And this happened for generations. It is still happening. Although the numbers are different, black life expectancy is still lower. The highest recipients, the number one recipients of long Social Security are white women, by the way. So in many cases, you still have black people that work their entire careers. They either get a little bit or very small, none of the Social Security that they put in, and that money goes somewhere else. So when you talk about, quote unquote, privatizing Social Security, making sure that whatever your investment is, you can pass along to your families. The Democrat Party still opposes that. That's something that George W. Bush tried to push through, to allow people to earn the benefits of what they put in directly to Social Security and to build wealth and share it with their families. That's something, by the way, that happens in the Social Security system in Chile. And in other places, it's invested, and the people that invest the money have accounts. And when they die, those accounts are passed on to their children or to their heirs, which builds wealth. The Democrats have set up a system, and it was intentional, where black, and these are the same people whining now with their socialist tripe about income inequality and all the rest of that. These are the people who created the institutions that now they complain about and want more of. This was absolutely a stunning quote. And it's just glossed over like so much else of Democrat Party socialism and how horrible it has been for the country. James Golden. Peggy Sue. It's Nerdly here.
8: I feel blue without Peggy.
2: Jerry Allison.
8: Peggy Sue.
2: The drummer from the Crickets. Born. Well, actually, he passed away on this day in 2022. Co-writer of That'll Be the Day. Co-writer of this one, Peggy Sue. Remembering Jerry Allison, James Golden Snurley, 800-848-9222 is how you reach us.

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1: Welcome to the mansion economy. So what is that? It's homes listed for $20 million and up. There seems to be a shortage of them. Can you imagine? Luxury properties and mansions are booming across the country, especially in places like LA, New York, and South Florida. I think the reason for this is the stock market, startups, SpaceX, and artificial intelligence. They've all contributed to this. And the real estate agents are describing this as the gold rush and absolute bananas. One appraiser said $10 million homes are a dime a dozen. Can you imagine? That seems to be the problem. There's such a disparity between the affordable and the mansion. So why don't we look at that and never bet against the United States? I'm Suzanne Miller.
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0: Day, August 22nd, back in 2025. She was 96 years old. This one, released in 1994, has become an iconic song. So many movies it's been in. Deadpool, Stranger Things, Uncle Buck, Halloween 2. They also had a number of hits, including Lollipop, but this one, I tell you, this is the one. Give him the word that I'm not. Mr. Sandman. We're going to head back to the telephones really quickly. Eddie's calling in from Staten Island in New York. Good morning, Eddie. How are you?
1: Good morning, James. I tell you, I am fired up because I see so many things going on. Blacks and Hispanics across this country have to stand up and start fighting. The U.S. Census in New York City says there are 2.48 million Hispanics, 1.78 million blacks. That's over 4 million people in the city. I really want the Department of Justice to examine how it is that somebody like Mandami became mayor of this city. With that said, the money trail from foreign countries has to be investigated thoroughly because it is affecting minorities and putting people in charge of our lives that do not understand what it is to get a life of...
0: Well, wait a minute. When you say, look, I'm with you on a lot of stuff, Eddie. You know that, and I love you. Yeah. But how was he elected? He was voted in office. Now, if you're talking about, okay, where'd the money come from? Fine.

0: What would be the number one concern for most retirees and pre-retirees looking for future financial stability? You guessed it. 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
4: Stevens. President Trump in South Carolina Friday night supporting Republican Senator Darlene Graham's campaign for a full term despite some recent shaky debate answers regarding national security.
5: She's more about affordability. She's about what we have, how much a loaf of bread is going to cost, how much beef is going to cost.
4: U.S. Supreme Court Chief Justice John Roberts issuing an injunction Friday allowing above-ground construction on that controversial White House ballroom to continue. The administration is pleased.
6: We are extraordinarily appreciative of the Chief Justice, and we have been saying all along, since day one, that this is something the president has complete authority to do as the commander-in-chief and the chief executive of this country.
4: Attorney General Todd Blanche on Fox's Saturday in America, the National Trust for Historic Preservation sued to block that construction work. 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
8: From 21 Alive, I'm meteorologist Noah Gordon with your forecast. 78 on your Saturday afternoon. Can't rule out a few isolated afternoon showers, mostly over Ohio, but I think we stay dry for the most part. 57 overnight for your Saturday night. 76, a whole lot more sunshine ahead for your Sunday. Still going to be quite gusty out there. Those northwest winds could be up to 20, 25 miles an hour as we head throughout the weekend. I'm meteorologist Noah Gordon on WoWo 92.3 FM, 1198.
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3: And here we are halfway through the show, which means it's time for Elias's pick of the day. What you got for us, Elias?
4: So, on August 23rd, which is tomorrow, it'll be the birthday of Dean DeLeo, the guitarist from Stone Temple Pilots. And he was also in Talk Show and Army of Anyone. And his younger brother, Robert DeLeo, was also a member of Stone Temple Pilots. A big fan of their music, all this.
3: I love this.
5: Waiting on a Sunday afternoon.
4: Darius Rucker of Hootie and the Blowfish does a great cover of this song, too.
3: Really?
4: Yeah.
3: Man, I love the name of the group. You know, what are some of your favorite names of band names, okay?
4: That's a tough one.
3: You know, one of my favorites of all time, the first time I said it, I hadn't even heard the group. And just because of their name, I had to listen and see, okay, I got to find out what this group is doing. Death Cab for Cutie. The first time I heard that name, there's a band out here called Death Cab for Cutie. I'm like, what in the world? I have to listen to this group.
4: There's another band called King Gizzard and the Lizard Wizard. They have some interesting stuff, too.
3: Wait a minute. King Gizzard
4: and the Lizard Wizard.
3: King Gizzard and the Lizard Wizard.
4: You'll have to check them out.
3: Okay. Yeah! But I always love this. This is another one. The first time I heard, I hadn't heard any music, and I just heard this. I read something, the Stone Temple Pilots, and I'm like, who's that? Another one was Third Eye Blind. When I heard that name, I'm like, oh, I gotta listen to Third Eye Blind. And then there was Nine Inch Nails. I'm like, okay, wait a minute. What is who are these people? Yeah. Nice stuff, Elias. James Golden Snurdy with you. Let's head back to the telephones real quickly. Catch up with Dom calling in from Minnesota. Good morning. How are you, Dom?
6: Yeah, James, thanks for taking the call. You know, I have a love-hate relationship with Zakaria. I did listen to the segment you aired about the left and right coming together in times of national crisis. I have many Muslim friends in Minnesota that are somewhat embarrassed by the scandals drowning Minnesota, especially the Learing Center controversies. And some of these people could be persuaded to hold their nose and vote Republican. But they lose their cool when they hear Trump say, I'll bomb Oman if they get in the way. I think we could persuade some of these Muslims to hold their nose and vote Republican if only Trump would tone down his rhetoric and address the elephant in the room instead of pissing off the donkey. That's my concern. I hope he's listening to you and kind of like, you know, makes that change, especially because if we lose the midterms in November, this is we're done.
3: If we lose the midterms in November, he's going to be in a lame duck presidency.
6: Yes.
3: I have an article, Wall Street Journal today, that Democrats are already preparing in advance what they want to do to attack Trump. Here it is. Democrats are gearing up for a wave of investigations into Trump and his allies, Wall Street Journal. Democrats are readying multi-front investigations into the Trump administration should they win the House majority. And the White House is already gearing up for an onslaught of subpoenas. But there are early divisions within the Democrat Party of whether to focus their investigative firepower or whether to impeach Donald Trump for yet a third time. Some Democrat lawmakers are worried that if they go too far, there's going to be a voter backlash. So Democrats in interviews have laid out at least a dozen early investigative targets. And it's going to be investigative city if they get in. Now, as for Trump's rhetoric, you can wish and hope and dream all you want to. Donald Trump's not changing. I think that after... Look, how long has Donald Trump been on the national political scene as a candidate for president? We're talking 2015. What year is it now?
6: Six.
3: Dom, when he came down the elevator that day, Dom, do you remember the reaction when he came down the elevator that day and when he started talking and what he said? Do you remember how astounded everybody in the press was? Do you remember the laughter? Do you remember the incredulity? Do you remember, oh, this guy will never, ever be president? Do you remember the Barack Obama? Oh, Donald Trump's not going to be. What's he going to do? Wait for Magic Wand? What's he going to do? Wait for Magic Wand? Do you remember all of that? Do you remember the press with this hatred that began instantly? And it was all over what? Trump's quote-unquote rhetoric.
6: Yes, I do. But my only challenge is I don't know what kind of advisors he has. He's going to put the Republican majority at risk. That's what I'm wondering about.
3: No, he's not. He's not, Dom. If anything, the Republican majority will remain a majority not because of the stuff that the Republican majority has done, but because Trump will carry them over the finish line with his rhetoric. Because they're not doing a damn thing. What are the Republicans doing? They're not doing a damn thing to show why they deserve another term. What is the Republican Senate doing? Absolutely nothing but going on vacations. What has the Republican House done? Well, they passed a few good measures, but where does it go? It goes to the Senate, where all good ideas die if they're Republican. Because you've got a bunch of Republican rhinos sitting on their asses like they always do, placating the left. They're nervous Nellies. They're saying the same thing you are, these Republicans. I'm not criticizing you, Dom. You know I love you. But they're saying the same. Oh, Donald Trump and his rhetoric. Oh, no good. Donald Trump has been single-handedly trying to pass through the SAVE Act. You have some senators helping. Most Republican senators, these rhino types, refuse to help. You have this guy, John Thune, who refuses to play hardball with these Republican senators. You have senators like Lisa Murkowski, like Sue Collins, like the others, the mealy-mouth bunch. And then you have the open rhinos who would do anything if they could openly talk about their hatred of Donald Trump, just like the Democrat, because they're part of the same club. The only way that Republicans will retain any power is if Donald Trump gets out and rallies the base behind him. Because these Republicans that are in the Senate particularly, but in the House, some of them, the moderate wing, aren't doing a damn thing to make people happy. And the only thing that's kept them in power is Donald Trump. So telling Donald Trump to cool his rhetoric is not the right approach. The only thing that has helped Republicans get power and retain power is the rhetoric of Donald Trump.
6: Yeah, but James, I agree with everything that you said 100%. But in order for him to get us over the finish line, how does, in case we lose the majority, how is he implementing the rest of his agenda for the next 2 years? That's my question.
3: Get us, look, you have to deal with things as they are. He's out on the campaign trail right now talking about the socialism that these Democrats and who they are and what they're doing. He's out talking about the economy, which is being underreported, and you're not hearing that story in the media anywhere.
6: Yes.
3: Donald Trump has... Go ahead.
6: No, a lot of liberal channels that I listen to because I need to get a different perspective, they are beating up on the Democrats and the DSA people. I know that. CNN is doing that, and MS now sometimes beats up on the DSA people. But that's why I'm saying maybe we need to keep the tempo up. Trump is doing everything he can. I agree with you. The Republicans are just lying in the mud, doing nothing about it. That's why I'm frustrated. I just have a lot to find out what the hell.
3: Let me ask you one question. What is the Republican Party message for the midterm?
6: I don't know. I don't know. That's my problem.
3: The only one talking about is Trump.
6: Yes. Okay. So that, I don't know what their message is. That's the problem. I think Trump is the only guy that's keeping them standing, but I don't know when they will realize that. That's my problem. I don't know if he's going to talk to them behind the scenes or not. I'm really sad about how they're behaving.
3: They don't listen. Dom, love you. I got to go, man. Appreciate the call. Thank you so much. Always a pleasure. Frank, in Denver, Colorado, you are up next. How are you?
7: Hey, Bo, I'm great. I'm glad to talk to you. I enjoy your program so much. First, I got to give you a compliment. I think you got one of the widest ranges of music, politics, common sense, conservatism, and it's all laced with humor, and I love that combo.
3: Thank you.
7: And the second thing, I wanted to make a couple of comments. Maybe we could repatriate some of the Chinese marijuana growers on their farms and put the data centers there.
3: Interesting.
7: Well, you know, it would free up a lot of farmland that's close to a lot of our bases that, you know, we could have that noise there where they already got airplane noise and things. But there's, I don't know how many thousands of acres that they have bought up. But they're making...
3: Yeah, and people are starting to notice now in some states are regulating. Interesting idea. That's an interesting idea.
7: Well, they're great little capitalists too. They're making money growing all that pot. You know, the other thing was you mentioned this thing of Social Security, and I don't know the number. Maybe you could Google it. The age of white people at that time too. It was a few years higher than the black population. I'm not sure how many back.
3: You can bet it was over 65.
7: It was over 65, but it was in the
3: 30s. That's right.
7: And the average death age was lower at that time. I can't remember what it was.
3: Yes, it was. Life expectancy overall was lower. And it has advanced, despite what liberals say, that we're declining. But let me just say this about all of that. One thing we know for sure, and the Democrat Party has put this, Social Security is a Ponzi scheme. If you tried to do what Social Security does privately and structure an investment like that, the feds would come on you. Who's there? Frank, open up. The feds are here, and we are hauling your ass to jail now because it's a Ponzi scheme. They know it. It's a pyramid scheme. And that's the way it's structured. And no one wants to deal with that reality from the federal government. Now, for older people like myself, that okay, that's the way y'all want to play it. I put my money in the Ponzi scheme. I want money out of it. But let me tell you something. When this younger generation, these loudmouths running around here now that are still talking about socialism and, oh, we need to do this and take people's money and confiscate their wealth. Wait a few decades. When these little kids get older and realize how much they have been scammed by the economic forces that are put in place now, these kids are going to be very, very, very unhappy. And there's only so much money in the pot.
7: biggest
3: thing.
7: Thank
3: you. Go ahead, last word. Go ahead.
7: Oh, the biggest thing we have to remember, Bo, is that this country, if we don't continue to have the rule of law, this country will not exist. All these political things will come and go. I don't know, did you hear Pastor Lorenzo Soul in Dearborn, Michigan's little speech to the Dearborn?
3: I heard, if this is the guy that was outside warning people of the dangers ahead, yes, I heard him.
7: Yeah, he was not happy with the minority crowd there, 1%ers. He said we're trying to introduce Islam, and he said we're a Christian nation, and we're not to be taken over by this.
3: And we are not a Christian nation. We are a nation of religious freedom. We are not a Christian nation. We are not a Muslim nation. We are not a Jewish nation. We are not a Buddhist nation. We are not a Jain nation. We are not a Hindu nation. We are not any of the above. We are not any of that. We are a nation that celebrates religious freedom. You have the freedom to practice whatever religion you choose in America, so long as you are not violating the laws, meaning if your religion is jihad and you want to go commit a terrorist, no, we don't play that. At the same time, we don't play it if you happen to be a Christian and you want to blow up stuff and kill people to promulgate it, or any other religion that wants to do harm under the guise of your religion. But there is religious freedom in America to practice the religion of your choice. And that statement has always irked me, and it continues to irk me. We have never been the Christian nation of America. We are a nation that has its birth and evolvement through Judeo-Christian values and ethics. And yes, a majority of people that practiced religion in America are Christian. But America is not a Christian nation. We are a sovereign nation where religious freedoms are part of our culture and part of the unique culture that helps spread religious freedoms around the world, as well as democracy. That was one of the things that was so novel and great about the founding of America. You could come here and have the freedom to practice your religion. Unlike other places where if you didn't practice the right brand of Christianity, you were killed. If you didn't practice the right, if you weren't in the right sect of Islam, you were killed. If you weren't in the, if you studied Confucianism in a place where that was, you were killed. America became what America is by offering people freedom to practice their religious beliefs, to worship God as they saw fit. And I don't think we should ever lose that as part of our heritage. And I saw the speech that this guy made, and no, I don't agree with his take. And I think there's a better way than trying to pit people against each other on religious grounds. I think there's a better way to actually explain what it is. There are people that are fearful that some of the jihadist, radical, Islamic terrorist types are trying to take over the United States. And we should not put our heads in the sand, because that is also a reality. And we need to confront those people. But at the same time, we cannot turn into a religion where a country where we are afraid and fearful of everybody that doesn't share the same religious beliefs that the majority believes in. That is not the way that America should be structured or should be. I so appreciate your call. And Frank, I'm not yelling at you. I'm just passionate about this. I love you, man. Thank you for the call. We got to take a break because this is time. Would you say this was Elias?
4: Lady Willpower.
3: Nice.
4: From Gary Puckett and the Union Gang.
3: Nice. James Golden Snurley. We're coming right back. Our number duo swiftly going into the can. We'll be right back. Don't go away.
8: I know you want to see me.
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1: Here's what happens when you're Matt Damon and your movie The Odyssey starts breaking records. 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
2: I remember going to Calvin Klein and buying like 20 pairs of boxer briefs.
1: But it was what happened next that he knew he really made it.
2: A salesperson came running out and was insisting that she give them to me. I said, no, you don't understand. I really need to buy these. This is a rite of passage for me.
1: And if the internet is digging into Damon's life, it's not such a far leap to see what Ben Affleck was doing 5 years ago. 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
1: The two friends have a production company, but none of their films have had the success that comes anywhere close to The Odyssey. Cooper Lawrence, Entertainment News, Worldwide News Network, New York.
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7: The James Golden Show. It's politics, but theater of the mind with James Golden, a.k.a. Joe Nerdly.
8: And talking with Lamar. Lamar, welcome. How are you?
9: So I just want to make it real quick because we out here in the field and we don't have time. But I just want to say one thing with all due respect and humility, sir, that the men who abandoned their native shores and landed on Plymouth Rock came here and built a nation out of a wilderness to worship the God of the Christian Bible. The father of our country, General George Washington himself said, and I quote, "It is impossible to judge. It is impossible to govern a people well without intimate knowledge of the Holy Bible." No less a personage than the great emancipator himself, Abraham Lincoln, said that the Holy Bible is the foundation, the rock upon which...
8: Let me ask you a question. Stop preaching for me for 1 minute. I appreciate every word you're saying. Let me ask you a question. Not filibustering. Let me ask you a question. Lamar, is he up? Is he still talking? Lamar, you there?
9: I'm here, sir, but I didn't...
8: Okay, I have time for a quick question. Lamar, I just want to ask you a question. Where does the Constitution of the United States or the Declaration of this country say in any of our founding documents that this country is founded by and for and only for Christian people? Where does it say that?
9: In the sacred documents that you have just referenced, sir, every
8: yes.
9: one of the signatories of those sacred documents...
8: I didn't ask you that. I'm asking you a specific question. Where does it say in the documents...
9: Let me explain that to you, sir. Let me explain that to you. Can I answer the question?
8: Yes, sir. Where does it say?
9: The answer to the question is this, sir. That which is understood does not require explanation. The men who...
8: Oh, please. I'll stop that. Don't give me... Come on. Don't give me that rhetoric. That which is understood doesn't require. Then why bother to write anything if it's understood? The framers spent a lot of time laying out in writing so the world could understand what the entire premise of the American Revolution was. And because it is in writing and the oldest constitution still operating, living constitution in the world, people not only understand, but it has grown throughout the world. and spread liberty and freedom throughout the world. So don't give me rhetoric and just expect me to buy rhetoric. That which is understood doesn't have to be in print. Give me a break. Lamar, with all due respect, my brother, because I do appreciate you, and I appreciate the fact that you're working hard. And I appreciate the things that you say about our founding fathers, by the way, as well. Love you. Hour number two.
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13: Attention, I'm Paul Stevens, Fox News. Canadian Prime Minister Mark Carney announcing today retaliatory tariffs on U.S. goods beginning on the 8th of September. All this coming after trade talks collapsed following the White House imposition of new 50% tariffs on Canadian goods. U.S. Trade Representative Jameson Greer on Fox and Friends Weekend claims Canada's response to U.S. tariffs is tied in part to its ongoing business with China.
14: They do, and they continue to retaliate. And after a year of that retaliation, we've said enough, and so we've taken countermeasures.
13: And President Trump also waiving higher tariffs on up to 300,000 metric tons of imported ground beef for about 90 days. The president in Myrtle Beach, South Carolina, yesterday rallying for Republican Senate candidate Darlene Graham, the sister of the late Senator Lindsey Graham, who passed away last month.
15: Republicans in the Palmetto State, including the state's former Governor Nikki Haley, have raised concerns about Graham's readiness after she admitted at a debate this week that she wasn't well-versed on national security. President Trump has dismissed her response, saying she was only giving an honest answer. He wants voters to focus on what he says is at stake.
16: If we lose, you're going to lose your border. You're going to lose your tax cuts.
15: Meantime, Vice President J.D. Vance was in his hometown of Middletown, Ohio, trying to sharpen the administration's message on the economy.
13: And GOP Congressman Ralph Norman running against Lindsey Graham. He joined Fox and Friends Weekend.
17: My opponent is unknown. She's being backed by the Washington establishment. And she has the endorsement of a great president in President Trump, which I would have loved to have his endorsement. But, Griff, she's a propped-up candidate. You could tell that during the debates. This is an important job. There is no training on the job.
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13: Republican Michigan U.S. Senate nominee Mike Rogers set to face off against Democratic nominee Abdul El-Sayed in November in one of the country's most watched Senate races. On Fox and Friends weekend, Rogers making his case for why Michigan voters should choose him as the two campaigns begin their general election fight.
2: He can't hide from the fact that when a terrorist filled his car with explosives and tried to kill 130 kids at a synagogue school, and he said, hurt people, want to hurt people, and he could understand that. You can, that's who you are, and that's who he is. And I tell you what, we need people to understand who he is.
13: And Abdul El-Sayed will be joining Fox this coming Monday to react. As the Trump White House works to tackle the opioid crisis, the CDC says deaths connected to fentanyl are down 22% in just the past year.
0: The White House is highlighting these numbers in honor of National Fentanyl Prevention and Awareness Day. They say fentanyl deaths dropped 22% from 2024 to 2025. Overall, per the CDC, there was a 14% decrease in overdose deaths within that time frame, marking a decline for the third consecutive year. The White House is tying those figures to the president's border policies and efforts to dismantle the fentanyl supply chain. DHS Secretary Mark Wayne Mullen says, "We have lost too many American lives to fentanyl, especially after years of disastrous open border policies that made it even easier for the cartels to bring their drugs to our country. Thanks to President Donald J. Trump's strong leadership, we are bringing the hammer down on drug traffickers and smugglers, putting them out of business and behind bars."
13: And that is Fox's Madeline Rivera, the president, by the way, designating the major drug cartels as foreign terrorist organizations. Meantime, seven people, including two police officers, dead after a head-on crash in northeast England early today. I'm Paul Stevens. This is Fox News.
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4: From 21 Alive, I'm meteorologist Noah Gordon with your forecast. 78 on your Saturday afternoon. Can't rule out a few isolated afternoon showers, mostly over Ohio, but I think we stay dry for the most part. 57 overnight for your Saturday night. 76, a whole lot more sunshine ahead for your Sunday. Still going to be quite gusty out there. Those northwest winds could be up to 20, 25 miles an hour as we head throughout the weekend. I'm meteorologist Noah Gordon on WoWo 92.3 FM, 1190 AM.
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0: Welcome, my friends. Our number trio is here upon us. If you want to be on the program this morning, 800-848-9222, and we are going to take more calls. Well, I wish we had more time with the last call. Time was running scarce, so... But there are other people on the phone, I think, who want to take up his point. So we shall. We are also going to try to get in some of these things that I have prepared for you to hear. Like California Governor Gavin Newsom. In fact, let us start there. We're going to get to calls really quickly. Gavin Newsom, though, was asked would he make a good president. That's Cut 12, Elias. A reporter asked him, Gavin, do you think you would make a good president? Listen to Gavin's answer.
1: Well, see, I don't know. I have no idea. That's a difficult question to answer. I mean, it's so I have no idea.
0: I don't know. Well, if you don't know, then why should we? And why should we vote for you, Gavin? Oh, boy. Gavin Newsom says that he is holding himself accountable for the homeless in California. Listen to this cut. Cut 9. This is Governor of California trying to make himself relevant again. Here he is.
2: $1 billion to address homelessness in the state of California.
1: No bigger issue. I mean, issue of housing and homelessness, affordability. Mm-hmm. People feeling we're past the point of frustration, crisis, legit crisis. I don't use the word crisis as often as others because I think we dilute the word. You can't, I think, look at the issue of homelessness and not call it what it is, a crisis. But what's been missing, and this is high risk for me as a governor, the state's not been involved in this issue. With all due respect, the state's been completely absent. I was a former mayor of a county and a city, San Francisco. I was waiting for a phone call from the governor's office for a little help. So our money is predicated on new regional plans, new regional strategies. It's conditioned on some innovation. It's conditioned on dealing with
0: all right,
1: the
0: enough
1: problem.
0: There, enough there to double talk. The states haven't been involved, his state, California, hasn't been involved in homelessness. Do you believe this? First of all, he pledged to get rid of homelessness when he was the mayor of San Francisco. He never did. It's worse now than ever. Then he went to the governorship. And if homelessness was a problem and he's blaming the state for not getting involved, who was the state? It was him. He's the governor. Well, I was hard. I got involved. The state wasn't involved. I wasn't involved in homelessness. Then you failed, pal. This guy, the double talk from Gavin Newsom is amazing. Play 13 and let me explain this. Let me just explain it first. Gavin Newsom and the Democrats in California, under Newsom, the Democrats in California, this past week, and we covered this story, had a very long soundbite about it, going through the nuts and bolts, said that 70% of the tires that are on the people's cars in California now have to go between now and the next, by 2030. So 70% of all tires have to go because they are not energy compliant with the new rules. So 70% of all tires in California. Think about that. Every car, 4 tires. The cars, the trucks that have more tires. 70% of all tires are no longer good enough for California. And they're going to have to be replaced at the owner's expense so that they can comply with their climate change objectives. Hear what Newsom was asked about it, and here he is.
1: Look, the ROI is pretty good. The return on investment, back to just facts, save $1 billion a year in fuel. You talk about affordability agenda, that makes some sense to me. You'd be wise to take advantage of new efficient tires, lower your cost. And that was borne out in a lot of public testimony. This has been a process over 2+ years. I think last year there was some effort to move forward. There was some delay. They worked with the tire manufacturers. The vast majority came on board. One did not.
0: Okay, stop right there. The vast majority of tire manufacturers came on board with the plan to make you replace all your tires. Well, no S, Sherlock. They're going to sell more tires in your state because you're banning the tires that they have. The vast majority of tire manufacturers came on board. Why wouldn't they? They're going to sell new tires by force. You have forced people into buying their product. I mean, this guy is just amazing. And yet he rails on Trump. Cut 14. Here's more gasm.
1: What can you say? It's been the most reckless, most damning administration. And I don't know if it's hyperbolic, but in American history. I mean, Teddy Roosevelt's rolling in his grave. Even Ronald Reagan. I mean, James Watt. Even like, you know, he'd be a little ashamed by what's going on with the Trump administration.
0: They wouldn't.
1: They're stone cold ideologues.
0: Ideologues. Like you people in the Democrat Party aren't stone cold ideologues forcing people to buy new tires to meet your little climate change objectives. Can't have plastic bags, can't have plastic straws, can't do this, can't do that. Want every illegal immigrant in the country. We're going to pay for everybody's... let's get to that. Let's go to health care and Gavin Newsom. Cut 15. He was on PMS Now. And this is what he said about health care in California. Cut 15.
1: You're right to assess what we've done on expansion. And we've done about as much or more than any other state in the nation. We're about 5.9% uninsured rate. Put that just for perspective in contrast to a state like Texas, gets a lot of attention, a large state. They're close to 16.7%. They're in 16 to 17%. California's below 6%. That's a choice. They've made that choice. We've made a different choice. Now that we've expanded health care in a controversial way, I'm not naive, and I'll take the grief. I said I'm committed to universal health care, and I meant it. The voters supported me on multiple occasions, and we delivered it regardless of pre-existing conditions, ability to pay, and immigration status.
0: Now, you heard that. California is why we're below 6%. We got almost everybody covered. He said that this week. You know what else happened this week? Los Angeles Times did a story. California nearly achieved universal health care. Now, millions are losing coverage. Say what? 2 years ago, California hit a milestone, decades in the making. Nearly every person in the state qualified for health insurance, regardless of immigration status and income, pushing the state's insurance rate to a record 95%. Now, that progress is unraveling, facing budget shortfalls and new federal restrictions. State leaders have begun rolling back the coverage system they built. Analysis by the UC Berkeley Labor Center and the UCLA Health Policy Research project California's uninsured rate could nearly double, almost to 15%. The same numbers he was saying Texas had that he's complaining about. By 2030, I knew it was going to be bad, but seeing that doubling was shocking to me. An estimated 2.2 million people could lose coverage over the next 4 years from combined state and federal cuts. You know what we're cutting? Healthcare to illegal immigrants. California can't afford it, and neither can America. And it is being cut. So he's going on TV bragging about it like his healthcare system is not in crisis. It is. They don't have the money to do universal coverage. Which brings me to another point. You hear all of them. You hear El Sayed. I will need to get his name right. You hear the candidate, Abdulrahman Mohammed El Sayed. you hear this woman, Angie Milhouse Nixon, all of them, you hear Sanders keep talking about, we have to have Medicaid for all, Medicare for all, Medicare for all, universal health care, single payer health care. There was a gentleman on TV, this is Cut 31, Elias, Lou Bassanese, I believe is how you pronounce his name, Bassanese. He is the president and chief market strategist for MDB Capital. He actually looked in the numbers of what it would cost to do what Gavin Newsom wants to do, what Bernie Sanders wants to do, what Abdulrahman Mohammed El-Sayed wants to do, what Angie Milhouse Nixon wants to do, what Democrats are claiming that is the right of everybody. These are the numbers that they never discuss and the numbers that are never brought up in television interviews with any of these people running around saying we need single-payer health care, Medicare for all. Nobody sits down and talks about the numbers with these people. Here are the numbers.
3: It's going to cost upwards of $70 trillion over 10 years. On the high end, on the low end, you're talking about $30 trillion. So this is money that doesn't exist. He talks about a little bit more tax, and that's the tease of democratic socialism. We're going to give you away things, but it's a gotcha. The money's not there. You can't, even if you taxed every man, woman, and child in America, you still don't have the money.
4: So you even said, for example, the richest people, the Forbes 400.
3: Yes.
4: So they're the problem. The rich are the horrible people. So
3: terrible
4: now they
3: people.
4: Got to pay. What should they do?
3: So if they take the taxes from, or if not even confiscate all the wealth from the Forbes 400, that's $6.6 trillion. That maybe funds this for 1 year. Now, if you go, all right, that's gone, that pot's gone, we've confiscated.
4: They're broke.
3: They're broke. We're going to corporate America. That's $30 trillion, roughly. We take that. But here's the key. If you take it, you can't take it again if you confiscate all the wealth. And that's the math that just never maths.
4: And by the way, the seniors with Medicare right now, they don't want everyone on Medicare. Yeah. They get pushed to the back of the line.
3: Yeah.
4: It's estimated they're going to lose 2 million jobs. Where are those jobs lost? Where are those jobs
3: they're lost everywhere throughout the economy, right? I mean, you're going to think it's going to impact low-income Americans first,
4: right?
3: Because those are the low-hanging fruit, unfortunately. So the promise is we're going to give you all, and it's actually going to take away from you.
4: So we get supplements. Most people, if they're in a private company like this one, you'll have money come out of your paycheck. Well, not anymore, not with Medicare, but you say it's going to be between $15,000 and $21,000
3: per taxpayer per year. And here's the thing, it's going to come out of your paycheck. Like, you can't prevent that from happening. You saw it with the Democratic Socialist co-chair. She went from the target being on billionaires to millionaires. And they always tell you someone else is going to pay for it, but then that someone else ends up being you and me and everyone else.
4: And Lou, we all know someone on Medicare.
3: Yes.
4: And it's not enough.
3: No.
4: You usually need a supplement on top of
3: that.
4: And doctors aren't thrilled with Medicare. They're not getting paid.
3: Not only is it not enough money, there's not enough doctors available to provide this care, right? Universal health care doesn't mean there's universal availability of drugs, of doctors, of appointments. Ask anyone from Canada how
4: absolutely.
3: They love their
4: they
3: socialized medicine.
4: They hate it.
3: They come here.
4: Absolutely. So, okay, we have the Paragon Institute, the annual cost prediction is $4.39 trillion.
3: Right.
4: So they're saying, okay, so at least you're not paying for private insurance. This is going to be the total. That's going to be the payoff. Is it an equal swap?
3: It's not an equal swap. You're just moving the bill from the taxpayer from in your paycheck to someone else, and that someone else ends up coming back around to you. You can't make money appear out of nowhere. That's the problem with socialism. You have a pie, you cut it up in so many pieces, and that's it, and it's all gone. With capitalism, you actually can grow that pie.
4: And finally, look at the people with private insurance right now, 225 million. How are they going to feel about giving that
0: up? Okay, we got enough there. I don't want to keep going to your numbers, but again, just here are the takeaway points. In order to get where Angie Milhouse Nixon, where Abdulrahman Mohammed El-Sayed, keep my name out of your damn mouth if you can't say it properly, in order to get where Bernie Sanders, in order to get where all of these Democrats that are now that have been espousing socialism want, here's the takeaway. $70 trillion to do it. Maybe it's between $30 trillion and $70 trillion. If you do what they want, which is to tax tax everything, tax their entire income that the wealthy have, you come up with $6.6 trillion. If you take all the income away from the corporations, you come up with $30 trillion. So if you took all the money from the billionaires, the multimillionaires, and the corporations, you might be able to pay for it for 1 year. And then after that, there's no money. There's none. How are they going to pay for it? How are they saying they're going to pay for it? You know, we got to have Dr. Mikolas back on the program. Now, two things. Dr. Mikolas, who everybody in this audience loves him, America's doctor. He has a new book coming out on defeating the aging process. Or, you know, that's probably not the right title. But that's what the book is about. How you can, all the advances that have been made to expand aging. So we are going to have to talk with Dr. Mikolas about that. But I also want to talk with Dr. Mikolas, and we're going to hold on to this soundbite that explains the money. Because we need to talk to him about this idea of universal health care that Democrats are talking about. And you heard we don't even have enough doctors to do this. In Florida, in other places in the country now, people are complaining about the wait times for doctors. And this is after they promised us that Obama was going to fix everything, and it made it worse. What are they going to do next? Hi. Paul Duchette, Maxbox 20. Rose to Fame. With their album, Yourself or Someone Like You, back in 1996. 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Happy birthday, Paul. James Golden, Snurley, we'll be right back. Next segment's going to be short, but don't go away. The James Golden.

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0: The James Golden Show. It's politics, but theater of the mind with James Golden, a.k.a. Bo Snerdly.
6: And Angie Milhouse Nixon. Here she is.
7: But you know, Representative, that you know, socialist, the DSA thing, that scares some people. And I just, are you aware of that? That scares folks, and so they're concerned about, oh, are you gonna do? Can you actually win, or what are you gonna do when you get in there? Are you gonna want to abolish the Supreme Court, or to abolish the presidency, or you know, get rid of policing, or get rid of prisons? What do you say to that? Do you want that? Is that what you believe?
8: So, Dan, I'm a black woman with natural hair. I scare people just being my authentic self. And so I want to be clear. This isn't about labels, people's labels. This is about people's needs. And I am very clear. I never miss my words about what I stand for. And I just recently joined DSA. I just recently joined the Working Families Party. And the reason I joined those organizations is because they are fighting for our most basic rights that we need. And I believe that as a Democrat, we need to be that big tent that we claim we are and accept as many people into the fold as possible so that we can change.

0: Hey, Wobbleland, it's KB here. Listen up for a minute. 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
4: Attorney General Todd Blanche on X, Senate Minority Leader Chuck Schumer saying the Supreme Court is rubber-stamping the president's vanity-driven corruption. He was not endorsed by President Trump, but Republican Congressman Ralph Norman thinks he can win a U.S. Senate race in South Carolina.
5: I can beat the candidate that the Democrats are putting up.
4: The president is supporting Darlene Graham, the sister of the late U.S. Senator Lindsey Graham. 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
7: From 21 Alive, I'm meteorologist Noah Gordon with your forecast. 78 on your Saturday afternoon. Can't rule out a few isolated afternoon showers, mostly over Ohio, but I think we stay dry for the most part. 57 overnight for your Saturday night. 76, a whole lot more sunshine ahead for your Sunday. Still going to be quite gusty out there. Those northwest winds could be up to 20, 25 miles an hour as we head throughout the weekend. I'm meteorologist Noah Gordon on WoWo 92.3 FM, 1190 AM.
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10: With James Golden, a.k.a. Bose Nerdly.
11: I binge on this song sometimes.
12: I had some problems.
11: And on this day in 1963,

0: 1985, they had Rhythm of the Night. This one was before then. You know, James DeBarge was briefly married to Janet Jackson. 1984. They had the marriage annulled the same year. And that was quick. I guess he was heartbroken. Years later, in 2012, James DeBarge was arrested for assault with a deadly weapon and drug charges. He had to spend 3 years in the slammer. Wonder if Bubba was sitting in there waiting for him.
1: Hi, I'm James DeBarge.
0: I'm Bubba. I got a message for you.
1: Yes?
0: What's the message? Here it is. I'm Bubba, all my love, waiting for y'all. He only spent 3 years in the slammer. He's out. I hope he's doing great. I love DeBarge. Just great group. Always. Love the songs. Good times, good times. Let's head back to, more Angie. Quickly, 47, Miss Angie and her reparations and her whatever. Here she goes.
2: And so I saw a question come out in the chat. Do I support universal health care? Absolutely. I'm the only candidate in the race that does support Medicare for all. Do I support reparations? Absolutely. I'm the only candidate in the race that will say that. And, you know, I don't operate off what the polls say. I operate off what the people say.
0: Okay, baby. I'm the only candidate in the race to say that. All right. Heading back to the telephones, ladies and gentlemen, Staten Island, David is calling. Thank you for waiting, David. How are you?
3: All right, and you, Bo. When President John, Trump was up in Alaska with Putin, and somebody made a hint of putting a bridge over the Bering Straits, I said, no way, Jose. Something in my mind told me to do a little exploring. Many years ago, when before the World Trade went down, I saw a railroad going around the globe. Originally, I think I was thinking a bit lower to the equator, which could never be done in our time. But what I saw up in Alaska, I look on the other side of Canada, and I saw Cape York. And what I saw on the other side was Greenland. And I saw Putin looking at all of that.
0: I see. Well, I see. I want to go back to this railroad around. Stop. Whoa. Stop right there, because you looked and you saw Greenland. I want to go back to your railroad around the world, because that to me is intriguing. And I want to get the specifics of that. So, you think that we should build a railroad?
3: I'm thinking that, it's going to be a combo. But I would say no. It. I'll tell you why. Putin puts the bridge up. He wants to go across the Bering Strait, across North Canada, could possibly venture south into the United States, or go to Cape York, to Greenland, then he can go to Iceland.
0: Bridge the world.
3: East and the West at the same time.
0: We are the world. We are the world. We are the people connected by the bridge and the international overseas railroads. I love this connection. Thank you. That's an interesting vision there, David. Appreciate it. Thank you so much. Okay, then. Let's go to Ernest in Rockland County. How are you, Ernest?
4: Good morning, Mr. Sir, and you are such a treasure to this country, I can't even believe it. I just wanted to make a comment, sir. The gentleman that called earlier, his name is Lamar. That man is such an outstanding gentleman, and what he said, you didn't cut him off, but his sound went down. He actually stated law about the Bible, and that law is, there's three laws that talk about God, and that's really what's missing, I believe, today from our society. I'm from Rockland County, Spring Valley, actually. Today we're in Nyack. Mr. Lamar, he public law 97-280. The Bible is the rock upon which the Constitution, law of the land, rests. The second one is our national motto, Title 36, U.S. Code 302. In God we trust. And I'm holding, and I implore everybody to do it, the Constitution in New York. We, the people of the state of New York, grateful to Almighty God for our freedom, in order to secure its blessings, do establish this Constitution. So God is in our laws. And
0: hold it. I'm not arguing that God is not in the places that you said he is. And in God we trust. Absolutely. Princess Diana talks about that with me all the time and with this audience. As we need to remember, yes, this is our national motto. None of that goes to what I was discussing with him. Which is this idea that people keep proclaiming this, a Christian nation. We a Christian nation, in other words, we're superior to everybody else if we're Christian, and the rest of y'all with your religions, get out or kneel down. And it doesn't work like that. That is not America. That was not America. That was not the founding of America as a religious state. And no, I refuse to just sit down and listen to that without commenting on it. Because this is a country where everybody is, religious freedom is a big deal. This is one of the reasons this country was founded. The primary reason was religious freedom. You remember the Pilgrims had to leave. The Puritans had to leave England. Why? Because they would have been killed practicing their view of Christianity. They went to Holland first, and then they came to America. And here it was that they were left in peace to practice their religion as they wanted. Now, one cannot deny and should not ever deny the religious history that is taking place in America. But religion was practiced in America before the Christians got here. It has been practiced around the world. I don't understand how people can claim to love God and then start trying to exclude parts of his creation. Oh, I love God, but I only love God the way that it's displayed if we're Christian. I don't love the people that love God if they're Buddhist. I don't love the people that love God if they're Muslim. I don't love the people that love God if they happen to practice Jainism or Buddhism or Hinduism. I don't love God if they happen to... No. I mean, please don't get me going down scripture road, because I don't like this. I don't like to go scripture, but I do remember a certain figure, probably the most influential religious figure known in the world, who told us that we should treat other people like we wanted to be treated, who told us we should love our enemies, who told us, even if they are enemies, and I don't think these people are enemies, who told us that we should practice love. The whole message was love. It wasn't exclude these people. It wasn't burn them to the stake if they don't think like you do religiously. It wasn't let's have an inquisition against these people who don't believe the same way we do. It wasn't let's go on a crusade and turn everybody away or kill them. That was never what was designed to be part of the religious discussion in America. America was created to get rid of that mindset so that people could practice worshiping God as they saw fit. And that idea has spread from one little tiny nation that nobody gave a chance to succeed and exploded like a fire in the world. Freedom. And that is our heritage. Our heritage is freedom, liberty, and being open to people who think differently than we do about things. In peace and freedom. Gotta run. Sandra, time for your call real quick. Sandra, how are you? Thank you for waiting. What's on your mind this morning?
5: Thank you for being there every Saturday. I enjoy you're on fire today. I just want to say, you know, you're really very passionate about your feelings, and they're very, very accurate, you know. So I was thinking about Darlene Graham and Lindsey Graham and Ralph Norman, and I was wondering why, but I think I know the answer, why Donald Trump is so passionate about having Darlene Graham in the Senate. And I think, and correct me if I'm wrong, I know that in his second administration, he decided he was going to hire people that he could trust, that are not going to, you know, backstab him during the
0: loyalist administration,
5: like the, right, like the first go-around. So I think that Ralph Norman endorsed Nikki Haley in 2024, and if I were Donald Trump, I would forgive, but I wouldn't forget that. So that's what I'm
0: saying. Well, Donald Trump endorsed the person that he wants. We'll see. Now, I think she made a slip-up when she acknowledged her lack of foreign policy credentials.
5: I have a comment about that.
0: Well, make it, because time's running short.
5: AOC slipped up when she went to Europe and she met with all those people. She didn't
0: AOC
5: know all the
0: answers. Is not running for Senate yet. She's
5: They're
0: running to replace in the Senate. AOC is, by the way, AOC. Liberals, we love her, whatever she does. They're not the same voters.
5: I'm trying to make a point. If she could learn going along, so can this woman. And she'll have a lot of people standing by her, and she'll learn.
0: They're not the same voters, Sandra. I get that. But I'm saying Republican voters are not the same as Democrat voters. The stuff that AOC says to Democrats, yeah. The stuff that Republicans say to Republicans is viewed differently.
5: Well.
0: And Darlene Graham is going to have a problem because she is seen as inexperienced. And by the way, I'm not against Darlene Graham. I think with all the intellect and everything in the Senate, Republican senators have done a woeful job with all their knowledge. So do I want Darlene Graham to succeed her brother. But I'm just acknowledging a political reality. She's going to have issues with people questioning whether she's able to handle the job. And her statement didn't help. I don't want the woman to replace her brother. So
5: I hear you. Yep.
0: Mm-hmm. Yeah. Okay. All right, Sandra, appreciate it. We're going to run up to Putnam County in New York. Well, wait, we're going to run to a break real quick so we have time, because time is fleeting. So let's do that. Happy birthday to Debbie Peterson, drummer with the Bangles. 1986, of course, they went to number two with Maniac Monday. Prince wrote that one. And in 1986, they were at number one with this one, their first big one, Walk Like an Egyptian. James Golden, Snerdly. Saturday Morning Extravaganza. Your Saturday Morning Vibe continues. Don't go away.
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0: This is Moving America. Here's Jake Novak.
1: Here comes the Ford Fathom. Well, eventually. What's the Fathom? It's Ford's small size EV pickup that the company is offering sometime next year for an MSRP under $30,000. The entry level Fathom will be a rear wheel drive propelled by a permanent magnet motor designed and built by Ford. An all wheel drive setup that adds an induction motor to the front axle will also be available. Ford appears to have decided to quicken the pace for releasing the Fathom. In response to the new bare-boned pickup EV from startup company Slate, owned by Jeff Bezos. The Slate, which features hand crank windows and no radios or screens, is going for just under $25,000 and is supposed to be available by the end of this year. But the Slate is not offering the kind of range the Fathom promises, and it's still not clear if the small truck EV demand will last. Keep on charging. I mean trucking. Whatever. I'm Jake Novak.
0: This is Moving America.
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0: The James Golden Show. It's politics, but theater of the mind with James Golden, a.k.a. Bose Nerdly.
4: Yes. Rolling Stones. How can you not? 1969. The Stones start a four-week run at number one on the U.S. charts with this one written by Mick and Keith. Mick Jagger and Keith Richards, Honky Tonk Woman, their fifth number one. Look, I want to grab more phone calls. So let's quickly head to Bob in Washington, D.C. Bob, welcome. How are you this morning?
5: Hey, James, I love you. I feel like you're making a straw man argument in the sense that no one is saying that we are a theocracy. We are explicitly not a theocracy, and we're constituted to not be a theocracy. But we were always Christian in character, and we still are. And I promise you this, James, the day that we lose our Christian character as a country is the day that America will be gone forever.
4: Now, this might surprise you. I don't disagree with a thing that you just said. Except that I'm making a straw dog argument. Because there was a speech, and that's what all this started, where you had this preacher out in Detroit yelling to the black crowd that we are a Christian nation, we are a Christian nation, and pretty much lambasting them, and et cetera, et cetera. Now, I get that there are a lot of feelings, especially in Dearborn, because Dearborn is, man, talk about a radical little town over there. But so, it wasn't a straw dog argument. And I think you expressed it very beautifully. And I love the way that you expressed it, of the Christian character that runs through. And I think that's an accurate description of this nation. But even saying that does not exclude everybody else that practices their religion here. It's a way of explaining where America has been. I love the way that you frame that. So thank you. Elias, I lost the screen. Where do we go next? Who are we talking to next? Jerry in New Jersey, welcome. How are you?
6: Hi, James. Glad to talk to you. Thank you. Listen, I just wanted to comment on a woman before you were going back and forth about Darlene Graham. And, I believe, I mean, look, these people electing people that don't even care about our country, they hate us. But why can't she have a shot to get elected and see if she could do the right thing? I mean, everybody doesn't know a job when they first get it. Like, it's a normal person. So, but I mean, you know, it's crazy. Like, you're hiring you're electing communists, but yet they're going back and forth on Darlene Graham.
4: I love it. You're basically saying, look, these clowns, these people up there in the Senate who know everything haven't been doing squat. Why not give her a test out? Let's see what she does. Let's base it on performance. What is she going to do?
6: That's right. Exactly. Yeah. I mean, you know, come on. You got to give somebody a chance, right?
4: I'm all for giving people the chances. In some cases, I'm all for people giving people second chances. In some cases, depending on what it is we're talking about here. So, I appreciate the call. Elias, we have time for one more. If so, where are we going?
6: Thank you, James. All right.
4: Jack in Putnam Valley, New York, you're up next.
7: Good morning, Mr. Snurley. My three grandchildren are school teachers, and they're taught no child to be left behind. So they're passing kids that can't read and write because they're almost told by the school, do not fail anybody. This is so wrong. In sixth grade, if you can't read or write, you should not be passed on. And the teachers that got you to sixth grade should be penalized for their failure.
4: How about penalizing the parents?
7: Yes, sir.
4: Because it's not just the, because let me tell you something. It's not just the teachers. When you deal with kids that are coming into school that don't want to learn, when you come with in school systems where you're not allowed to toss the bad behavior out of the classroom and to be able to allow kids who want to learn to learn. When you're talking about parents who don't give a you know what about their kids and how they perform. How about dealing with some of the parents as well? And just not putting all the responsibility on teachers, who in some cases are fighting for their lives when they go into certain locations into school and are dealing with disruptive behavior problems that should never exist from a bunch of unruly, ungrateful, ignorant children who think that they have more importance than the teachers.
7: Absolutely, but how do we start? What do we do? If we could start with the teachers being told not to pass them on.
4: Well, I agree with that. They shouldn't pass on. And we talked about that last week. And I am totally willing to talk about that again.
8: And for love's sake, each mistake.
4: Oh, my friends, we're going to leave you today.
8: And soon
4: with
8: both of us
4: the music of Ashford and Simpson. Nick Ashford.
8: We build it up
9: and build it up
8: and build it up. And now it's
4: passed away on this day from complications of throat cancer in 2011. Nick Ashford and Valerie Simpson, my friends, one of the greatest songwriting teams in American music history. So many. Ain't no mountain high enough. You're all I need to get by. Ain't nothing like the real thing. Reach out and touch somebody's hand. All of those. Their own career. You just heard Solid as a Rock. Chaka Khan's I'm Every Woman. So many others. So many hits from Motown to Chaka to their own stuff. And their Motown, just classic. Part of the sound that made Motown the sound of young America back then. Well, that wraps it up for me. Thank you so much for being here. May God bless, protect each and every single one of you, your families, and your loved ones. Love and gratitude, my friends, always, for your being here with me and allowing me to be with you. God willing, back same time next week. And for those of you that catch the Monday through Friday show for Boston Early's Rush Hour. Until then.

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3: 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More website clicks aren't necessarily better either. 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
4: It's a back and forth. I'm Paul Stevens, Fox News. Canada now saying they will retaliate with tariffs of their own. This after the Trump White House hit Canada with a 50% tariff on some goods.
5: The U.S. announced 50% tariffs on $20 billion worth of Canadian products after these negotiations stalled as Canadian Prime Minister Carney criticized these developments. And he says that Canada will match those tariffs dollar for dollar and that the new details about all of this will come out in the days ahead.
6: The United States proposed new terms that were uneconomic, unfair, and undermined the net benefits for Canada and called into question the reliability of any deal.
5: And amid the conflict with Iran, Treasury Secretary Scott Bessent is expected to hold a press conference on Monday after threatening to have, quote, the toughest sanctions in history on Iran. Well, Iran is denouncing those plans.
4: And that's Fox's Alex Hogan at the White House. Tensions over the Strait of Hormuz continue. This is President Trump declares economic sanctions on Iran, and Iran pushes back, claiming it's negotiating from a place of strength. Fox's Jonathan Hunt in Tel Aviv.
7: With the economic pressure about to be stepped up by the U.S., we're getting more belligerent statements from the Iranian leadership today. The Speaker of the Iranian Parliament suggesting that Gulf countries might be looking at a post-war order that effectively sidelines the U.S. He wrote on X today, quote, "We've received numerous messages from neighboring countries about shaping new security arrangements and economic cooperation in the region. The United States put the security of every single one of its allies at such risk through bullying and pure disregard for their interests for the sake of Israel. But with prices rising in Iran and the availability of goods falling, that is not a universally shared response."
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8: From 21 Alive, I'm meteorologist Noah Gordon with your forecast. 78 on your Saturday afternoon. Can't rule out a few isolated afternoon showers, mostly over Ohio, but I think we stay dry for the most part. 57 overnight for your Saturday night. 76, a whole lot more sunshine ahead for your Sunday. Still going to be quite gusty out there. Those northwest winds could be up to 20, 25 miles an hour as we head throughout the weekend. I'm meteorologist Noah Gordon on WoWo 92.3 FM, 1190 AM.
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11: Welcome to Retire with Purpose. My name is Casey Weed. I am the CEO here at Howard Bailey Financial, and I am joined, as I am every week here on the show, with my good friend and fellow certified financial planner practitioner, Vice President of Howard Bailey. And look at all those credentials. Marshall, welcome to the show.
12: Well, okay. Well, I'm so glad to be here, Case.
11: You know, you're easy to build up. You know, I was just thinking about this earlier today, the amount of time that we've spent in this business. We're nearing 20, well, you're probably over 20 years. I'm nearing 20 years. I think I've got about one more year to go, and it'll be my 20-year anniversary working full-time in the industry. I remember looking up at advisors that were in the business for 20-plus years, going, man, they're getting old.
12: Right. And I go, well, I'm starting to get some gray hairs.
11: You are, as am I. And you know, that's not all because of the markets. We also have some children that work their way in there as well, but that is besides the point. Today, we're going to be talking about retirement. So whether you're in retirement, near retirement, you are at retirement, this is a conversation for you. We're going to be talking about a lot of different topics, as we do every week, about retirement, and hopefully give you some actionable advice that you can walk away with and implement into your financial life, have conversations with your financial planner about, and just take your retirement to the next level.
12: Yeah, I think a lot of people are feeling like, geez, this retirement thing can feel a little more complicated every year because there's lots of changes, right? We've got Medicare rules changing, healthcare costs change, markets change, tax laws change, and even the way we think about longevity and what that makes for a fulfilling retirement can change.
11: Yeah, and you know, we're like you said, we're going to go beyond the investment side of things as we always do. Today we're going to talk about Medicare Part D. We're going to kick it off talking about some of the headlines around Medicare Part D and some of the changes that could impact you in retirement, what they mean, what they don't mean. We're going to talk with Ken Stern later in the show. I'm excited to bring you him. Ken is the author of Healthy to 100. So we're going to have some powerful conversations around relationships, longevity, well-being, and later we're going to take a closer look at Social Security and why the Social Security decision that you make could have a six-figure impact over your lifetime. That is why you want to make sure you're making the very best filing decision that you possibly can and not just simply sending in that paperwork. Now, off the top, I said we're going to talk about the Medicare headlines. We have a recent Newsweek article. You may have seen this, and it raised some concerns around Medicare Part D changes. But the bigger lesson here, it isn't about just one policy update. Marshall, I think this is about having a retirement plan that's built to adapt to changes like we're seeing here. You know, this isn't going to be the last change that we see to Medicare or Social Security. It's not going to be the last bull market or the last bear market. We're going to see a lot of changes throughout retirement. And that's why we always say, you know, you put together a plan. However, that plan has to be built around flexibility to adapt to things like Medicare changes.
12: Yes, absolutely. You know, you see headlines like this, and if you're really reactive to these headlines, and I know nobody likes to pay more for their Medicare year over year, and that's part of it, Case. It's a frustration because it's out of your control. But Newsweek grabbed some headlines here recently when they talked about the end of premium stabilization demonstration, which began in 2025 following changes to Medicare Part D required by the Inflation Reduction Act. So this was a subsidy that was put into Part D to help reduce the cost for seniors, and that subsidy is ending, which potentially means we're going to see some higher drug costs, and that's going to aggravate a few people.
11: And it's gone. That's kind of the theme. Yeah, and this just to revisit this whole flexibility conversation, you know, that it's important that you start this planning as early as possible. Think about IRMA, income-related monthly adjustment amounts,
12: sure,
11: that weren't around 15 years ago. And now you're finding that your income, your taxable income, you're taking out of your IRAs, your pension income, your Social Security, all of these things are factoring in to what your Medicare premiums are going to be. Mm-hmm. And, you know, for my mother-in-law, we started building a plan for her and her husband about 15 years ago, and we focused a lot about tax bucket diversification. They had everything in IRAs, tax-deferred retirement accounts. We started working on diversifying those buckets so they had some taxable money, majority of it being tax-free money in the future. He passed away, and after he passed away, she ended up retiring earlier than planned, and she had to go out and get private health insurance on the exchange. So for her, you know, we didn't know when we put this plan together 15 years ago how important it was going to be to keep her taxable income low so her health insurance costs would be lower, because we were never really confronted with that issue.
12: Right.
11: But because we built that flexibility into the strategy, we were able to adapt to that. Now, when it comes to the Medicare Part D stuff, you're probably not left with that same opportunity from a taxable income standpoint where you can overcome some of the additional costs that are going to be incurred. However, at the same time, do you have other ways to generate more income? When you build a plan that's built around, say, the market needing to do consecutively well year after year in order for your plan to succeed,
12: yes,
11: you know, you need to have a plan when something like this comes along to say, hey, I need an extra couple $1,000 a year, or maybe it's worth, maybe you need an extra $20,000. Yeah, if the market's down and your and everything's built around the market and it's down 30% or 40%, will you have that flexibility to adapt? You know, these are all the things that I think we're really talking about here, and I think that's the core takeaway that we could take away from what's happening in these Medicare changes. There are temporary Medicare Part D subsidies that are ending now, and some of the standalone Part D plans could see higher premiums in 2027. I think it's important to remember this doesn't eliminate Medicare Part D, doesn't eliminate prescription drug coverage,
12: correct,
11: it doesn't remove your out-of-pocket spending cap. You know, we have to understand what's really changing at the end of the day. So let's ask that question. You know, Marshall, what are the biggest facts retirees should understand around this news week headline?
12: Yeah, I think they got a lot of things right. You mentioned that premiums could see an increase of, say, $10, $20 a month. But the truth is that some premiums could see a decrease. This really depends on the plan, the carrier, which geographic area you're in. All of those things do affect your Medicare premiums. But the idea is that this is going to impact a lot of people. 25 million Americans enrolled in standalone Part D plans here in 2026.
11: I mean, you see a headline like this and it sounds concerning, but however, we could see more dramatic changes in the future, and your planning should anticipate those potential changes. So when we're building our plan, we create something called a life plan, and that is built out of these four pillars. You know, L stands for liquidity. So we need to have enough cash set aside so that we can adapt to the unknown. You're going to have emergencies that arise in retirement, and they're untold emergencies. Is it going to be a new roof? Is it going to be an emergency that the child has? You have to start building in that liquidity. And so many retirees that we see, they don't have any cash built up by the time they retire, and we have to start helping them build up that bucket. Then you get to the I in life, in that life plan, that is your income strategy. You know, that is a strategy that has to allow you to continue to spend regardless of what happens in the market next. So if the market's down 45%, where are you going to get your income from? There has to be a plan for that inevitability. So you're planning for unknown emergencies, you're planning for market downturns, and then you're planning for things like inflation with your investments. That is the flexibility piece of life in that acronym, where we have to have things, strategies that have been put in place to help us keep up with inflation over time, because we can look back at inflation and go, hey, it's averaged 3% per year, and the average retiree has seen about an average decline in spending every year of about 3% over 30 years. So inflation should not impact you in retirement. But what if something changes? We still know that it's a risk. What if inflation persists at 5 or 6% over time? We have to have a plan to adapt for that. Then you have your estate plan, and that estate plan helps us, of course, in the case of something happening, mm-hmm. making sure our assets pass to those that we love in the way that we want them to. So that's an identifiable risk. We know death is an identifiable risk. How are we going to take care of the surviving spouse? How are we going to take care of the kids? And then you can integrate healthcare planning into that, and specifically long-term care planning. What are you going to... I don't want you to ever have to go to a nursing home. You know, but if you need assisted living or skilled care, I'm seeing this right now with some of my in-laws where these costs are astronomical and they need a plan that's been put in place years in advance where they never wanted to be there, but now they're there. And now they have to cover this expense. What's the plan for that? Yeah. And then you have taxes. You know, taxes have to be weaved throughout this, because what if taxes go up in the future? We don't know if they're going to go up. They might go down in the future, but if they do go up, do you have a plan that's ready to adapt to that? Do you have multiple tax buckets? Do you have taxable money? Do you have substantial Roth IRA money and cash value life insurance money, tax-free dollars that you can access? We want a strategy so we can adapt to anything that happens in the future, at least those things that are identifiable. And we just identified a handful of those: emergencies, stock market downturns, inflation, death, healthcare, taxes. If your plan's not addressing every single one of those systematically, then I would argue you don't have a comprehensive financial plan in the first place. And if that's you and you're saying, yeah, I feel like there might be some gaps in my plan, then I'd encourage you to take advantage of our offer today. If you have at least $300,000 saved for retirement, I want you to give us a call right now and we'll sit down and do a complimentary consultation with you, and we will stress test your plan for these major risks and see if there's any gaps that we can fill in that plan to give you even more confidence. All you have to do is call or just text us the word review to 877-771-5724 for that complimentary personal financial review. 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
11: 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One of those being Ken Stern. Ken Stern is the founder of the Longevity Project, and we had him come on the show to discuss his most recent book, Healthy to 100, How Strong Social Ties Lead to Long Lives. It explores something the research continues to confirm. 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That's healthy, H-E-A-L-T-H-Y, to 877-771-5724. During our conversation with Ken, we spent a lot of time thinking about physical health. We all do this as we age. We think about diet, exercise, medication, staying active. I know I'm thinking about it more today than I ever have. And year after year, that continues to become more important. But what if one of the most important factors in healthy aging is something we rarely plan for at all? Ken explains to us here why relationships and community matter more than people realize.
13: We need to start thinking about social health as public health, right? Because being socially connected is critical to healthy aging. Being lonely is equivalent to smoking 15 cigarettes a day. And conversely, being socially connected is good for you. So the question really is, like, how do I get socially connected, engaged as I age? A lot of that has to do with proximity. Being near people, when friendships come largely from proximity. There's a professor at the University of Kansas who's sort of the expert on friendships, and it says 80 hours to become a friend, 200 hours to be a close friend. So the question I think for most people is, hey, you know, I know how I made friends during the course of my life. A lot of those proximity friends from school and from work, because you're near the same people day after day, often year after year. We're going to find those same types of physical proximity, those times of social connection, that type of community after 50 or 60 or 70 or 80. And that's the challenge, that the question that everyone should be asking themselves as they think about their future.
11: Yeah, I recently had a conversation again on the Retire With Purpose podcast with Mark Schultz as well, and he dove deep into this, and it just stuck with me. I ran home, told my wife after that night. I said, you know, not having a good social life is equivalent to smoking a pack of cigarettes a day.
12: Jeez.
11: And that is astounding. We take such good care of ourselves, and yet sometimes we neglect the social side of our lives, when if we do that, we might as well just go ahead and smoke 20 cigarettes a day and hang out with our friends. Well, let's take care of everything. And I think one of the biggest concerns that retirees should have is this continued movement towards further isolation that we see as a society. And how do you create that physical proximity to not just other individuals, but Mark Schultz would say the opportunity to create intergenerational relationships too. And they've studied that extensively in the Longevity Project. So all of these things are just so important, but they so often get overlooked because you're always looking at the numbers when it comes to retirement planning, and there's just so much more to it. And most of us also, I think this was surprising talking to Ken Stearns in the podcast, most of us think that relationships are most important in terms of our closest family members, our friends, kids. But Ken says there's another kind of relationship that often does go unnoticed, and they've found that it potentially has a bigger impact on our health than we realize.
13: If you think beyond sort of your close friends and your second tier of friends, weak ties are people you sort of know but don't really know, who you see and say hello to, you may have a casual relationships. That's actually a real marker of health and social connection that social scientists have done lots of research on, and showed a connection between your weak tie networks and how well you're going to age. And I always say, you know, give an example of it. I always say the butcher. Do you know the butcher? Do you say hello to the butcher? No one has a butcher anymore, but I still use that example. It's just someone you see, you recognize, they may recognize you. And that's important because it means you're out, you're interacting in different ways with different people. And that's what keeps your mind and body active and engaged. So, and I gave you sort of the end points of this, like the really close of the relationship and some of your most distant relationship. It's really the entire ecosystem that you should be thinking about.
11: And it's important that we're thinking about all of these things, whether it's our strong ties with our family and our closest friends or our weak ties and just our social environment as a whole, because healthy aging, it just doesn't happen by accident. It requires some intention. You know, you carefully plan your careers, your finances, and Ken Stearns shares with us that we also need to be intentional about purpose, relationships, and staying connected in retirement. And here he continues to explain to us, I think even in a different way, in a more impactful way, that social connection, it's less about personality. Am I introverted, extroverted? It's more about purpose.
13: So I would take it as many of the people I suspect who are listening to this podcast, many people who you work, Casey, have been very deliberate and planful about their careers and their life. I would say take those same tools and apply it to social connection and purpose as we age. One of the questions I get most, frequently is, hey, I'm an introvert. Social connection comes hard to me. And that's a great question and a meaningful question. And I try to tell people that social connection really isn't about the life of the party or buying drinks at the bar. It's about putting yourself in places where you're going to be proximate to other people who you might want to know better. That's why volunteering is such a great example, because you can invest in a volunteer organization and be with people actually of all generations who might care about the same thing, whether that's feeding the hungry or taking care of distressed pets or distressed animals. So that's, I would just encourage the people, as I should have said at table 23, to approach your retirement with the same intentionality that you approach your career.
11: You know, one of the things that I always want to lean into whenever I'm on the Retire with Purpose podcast with an expert such as this, that's spent so much time studying retirement, is I want to ask them, what that phrase means to them. I think this phrase, retire with purpose, it should mean something different to everyone. And I was really interested and really enjoyed asking Ken this question. Here's what retire with purpose means to Ken.
13: Yeah, so that means that retirement isn't really retirement. Like, so I think the word retirement now is a little bit, is going to be out of vogue because, retire stepping back is going to be less and less as we get older and stay healthy. Like, so 10,000 people are turning 65 every day. This is a very active generation, often in good health. Retirement with purpose means for me entering a new phase. Not a phase of stepping back, but a new phase of purpose, meaning, and opportunity, with the idea that the second half of life should be as valuable, maybe even more valuable than the first. And that's a goal we ought to have, both as individuals and as a larger community.
11: And I think sometimes you might be listening and go, what, did we just transition to talking about planning for Medicare to talking about like having friends? It's like, why is this relevant to your financial conversation or having a conversation around this with your financial planner? And yeah, I believe that money is more than just dollars and cents on a sheet of paper. I think without really assigning meaning to that money, then it really is just numbers and cents. And that means it's also going to be that to your financial planner, when to you, it probably means much more than that. There's a story behind every dollar that you've ever earned, every dollar that you've ever saved, every dollar you've ever accumulated. And there's probably a reason that you've made the decisions that you've made, right or wrong. And if your financial advisor isn't interested in understanding the meaning behind those dollars and cents, then I think they're going to be dramatically held back in a way that's going to help push you and build a plan in such a way that's ultimately going to serve you the way you really want it to be served in retirement. And so I think if you're not having those type of more deep and meaningful conversations around the non-financial side of retirement with a financial planner, I think you're missing a gap. I think your advisor is also missing the mark. And that's why we bring these conversations to you here on the radio show, is because it is important. It is vital. And it is a conversation that you should be having, not just with your family and friends, but with those that are really leading what is arguably one of the most important parts of your life. That's your financial life, right? And if this conversation maybe just sparked something in you and you said, you know, I really would like to know how to live a long life, a happy life, and maybe you feel like you're missing something. Maybe you feel like you're that person that's a little lonely and smoking 20 cigarettes a day as a result, from a health perspective, as Ken Stern outlined here, then I would encourage you to pick up a copy of Ken Stern's book, Healthy to 100, How Strong Social Ties Lead to Long Lives. It's not just the research, it's also equipping you with the tools to live a longer, healthier, happier life. So we partnered up with Ken Stern to provide a special offer for you today. We partnered up with him to give away free copies of his book. So if you've never requested a book from us before, this is your opportunity to get Ken Stern's book, Healthy to 100, How Strong Social Ties Lead to Long Lives, to the next five radio listeners. And this is, I really think this is an eye-opening book. He explores why some of the healthiest, longest living people in the world aren't just aging longer, they're aging more connected, purposeful, and fulfilled. So to get your free complimentary copy, all you have to do is give us a call or text the keyword healthy to 877-771-5724. 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
6: We're going to bring some of those ideas together by answering a few questions that we hear from retirees all the time. So if you have any questions, this is your opportunity to get those things answered by a certified financial planner. If you send us a question, you can text us your question. You can call us with your question. Maybe something sparked something in you right now. You just want to go ahead and get a quick answer. You can send those questions over to us, and we may answer those questions here on the air. All you have to do is text us your question or give us a call at 877-771-5724, and we will dive into it. That's what we're going to do off the top here, Marshall. We are going to get to question number one. How much should I really be budgeting for healthcare in retirement?
7: Man, I love the question, right? How much should I be budgeting? They're trying to put together a plan, Case. I love this question. You know, I think you could take this a number of different ways. I think a lot of people see the headlines. Fidelity puts out this study, or Vanguard puts out this study. You need $200,000 saved for healthcare expenses in retirement, or $350,000 for a couple. Those numbers can be scary, but if we back up a little bit and we just say, well, what are we talking about healthcare wise? Because there's a lot of bolts in that soup. Is that an expression?
6: I don't know, but it is now.
7: there's a lot of things going on there, and I would try to separate it between before 65 and after 65, because a lot of people are ready to retire at, say, 60 or 62, but then they have to figure out the healthcare piece, right? So we need to understand, you know, what policies look like on the private side, or if you're going through the exchange, understanding what the monthly cost is only part of it, right? Then we've got deductibles, and maybe it'd be easy to say, well, all right, well, budget maybe around $1,000 a month for health insurance for a couple. Well, that depends a little bit on your income. So when we talk about healthcare, it's hard to ignore income, because when we get into retirement, our income can affect our healthcare premiums. It can affect our Medicare subsidies. So, Case, this is a pretty complicated pool of questions here that are all kind of somewhat related.
6: People want an answer, and you're not giving them an answer.
7: I'm not doing it.
6: You know what? I'm going to do it. I'm going to give you an answer. I believe that, you know, you look at some of these numbers. Let's say it's, I think the most recent numbers that I've seen are out-of-pocket healthcare costs throughout a retirement for a couple's like $350,000. It doesn't mean you need to start with $300,000.
7: Like a pool of $350,000.
6: Because you're not spending it all at once. You're still going to have those dollars invested. You just need to meet an income number over time. I think for your basic healthcare costs, the average retiree is going to need a couple $100,000 saved just to cover their basic healthcare costs, their out-of-pocket costs, their premium costs. You're going to need a couple $100,000 of your entire portfolio that should be assigned for that purpose. And I say assigned for that purpose because your healthcare costs are going to inflate.

0: at a higher rate than any of your other expenses. They might be the only cost that actually inflates for you over a 30-year time horizon in retirement. And those rates are often almost double the average inflation rate. So you want to plan for that. And I think it takes a couple hundred thousand dollars or so in order to cover those costs. Then you have long-term care costs, though, that aren't included in this equation. So if you have long-term care costs, you're 60 years old, and you say, hey, I want to make sure that, you know, I'm covered. Well, how covered do you want to be? Do you want to make sure you never pay anything out of pocket for long-term care costs? Are you willing to pay for half of it? How much do you have saved? I think you can probably cover all of your long-term care costs by leveraging $100,000, $200,000 to set aside for long-term care costs, invested specifically for that purpose, or using those dollars to buy insurance. So altogether, if you want to be entirely covered, you want to be covered for your out-of-pocket healthcare costs in addition to your long-term care costs, it's probably going to take somewhere between $400,000 or $500,000. So yeah, it's still a really big number at the end of the day, but that doesn't mean you can't retire. There's plenty of people, I mean, the majority of retirees step into retirement without any long-term care coverage. So that number gets cut in half because you're just willing to take that risk. And so it's unique to everyone. Now, if you're stepping into retirement, like you said, Marshall, and now you haven't done good tax planning and you have substantial taxable income in retirement, you might need twice as much just for your health care costs out of pocket because of income-related monthly adjustment amounts that can penalize you in such a way that you're paying twice as much for Medicare as the neighbor for the same exact coverage. So maybe the average person needs around $200,000 for healthcare costs. A wealthier individual might need $300,000 or $400,000 set aside for their healthcare costs. You know, that is the IRMA penalty at the end of the day. But that gives you some numbers. But at the end of the day, you have to be sitting down and doing a plan that's built around not just your unique situation from a financial perspective, but also your mindset and your health. And what is important to you? What do you really want coverage for you? What is your healthcare plan? And how are we going to customize that to you? And that's how we build it for every family that we sit down with, is we're not saying, hey, let's make sure we have $200,000 saved for retirement. We're looking at every aspect of your financial life along with your preferences and building a healthcare plan for that.
1: Yeah, I think the key word there was preferences. And I think that's what I love to hear so much about these custom planning conversations, you know, because you're talking about healthcare. And really, we she asked the original question was about a budget for healthcare. And I think you really need to separate this between healthcare and long-term care, right? When we're talking about healthcare, we're talking about Medicare, your supplements, your prescriptions, your deductibles, dental, vision, routine medical care, right? When you talk about long-term care, this is extended, maybe home care or assisted living, memory care, full-blown nursing home care. Don't blur those two lines together. You may want to have a plan for each, but I love the way you talked about this preference piece, Casey, because there are going to be people that have a preference for setting up a long-term care strategy. And that could be their Roth IRAs. That could be a piece of their investment puzzle that's just geared towards growth to try and grow a pool of money that's going to be large enough to cover their expenses. It doesn't mean they have to go out and buy a long-term care policy, but there are people that, to your point, that want to be fully covered, and others that say, you know, this isn't my biggest concern. I'm more concerned about my taxes. So having a blanket statement like that is not so helpful. We want to understand each person's goal and what their strategies really are, but that's a great question. We could probably keep going on for 10 more minutes, but we won't. We'll go on to the next question. Question number two is, why should I worry about relationships in retirement?
0: Well, apparently you haven't been listening to the show. We just had Ken Stern on the show talking about how important relationships are in retirement. What happens when you transition from your work life to your retirement life is you lose about half your social life. Mm. You know, when you go into work, even if those aren't your closest friends or people that you hang out sure. with, he talks about how important those weak ties are, those people you're just saying social. Hello to, mm-hmm. goodbye to. I know I was on an RV trip here recently, gone for 2 weeks, and I found one of the things that I missed the most were just the relationships that I have in the office. And yeah. it wasn't always the deep and meaningful relationships. It was just, boy, I just miss sitting down and having a conversation with someone about their weekend. Yeah, I just wanted to check in, see how they're doing. I loved when people wanted to know how my weekend was and what happened, you know, telling jokes, telling stories, you know, that those things are gone. So by default, half of your social life is going to disappear when you step into retirement. And as a Ken Stern, you know, outlined there, not having enough relationship ties in retirement or social ties in retirement that's equivalent to smoking a pack of cigarettes a day.
1: Which is wild.
0: I saw this with my grandparents. They would have had to speak for themselves, but they didn't have a robust social life. They had a social life. I believe my grandfather would have lived a lot longer had he had a more robust social life and not spent so much time sitting on the couch watching Wheel of Fortune and Simpsons, which was a lot of fun to do together. I don't know how much fun he had when he was by himself doing those kind of things,
1: right.
0: And would he have lived as long of a life? So we believe at Howard Bailey, a successful retirement isn't just about having enough money. It's about having something meaningful to do with time and freedom that money provides, which is why when all of our advisors, you know, they need, when they're having these conversations, their goal is to assign a purpose to what's been saved, not to just build a blanket financial plan or a cookie cutter financial plan that's, you know, built around academics, but to leverage what's really important to the person we're sitting across from about those dollars and what they want them to be able to use and accomplish in their lives, so that we can take the academic research and adjust it to the human that's sitting across from us. Now, Marshall, we got another question here.
1: We got one more?
0: So we have one more question. Okay. This question is, what should I do when the headlines make me nervous about my retirement?
1: I think the first thing you should do is look back at your plan, right? And if your plan is not structured in such a way that you still get nervous about headlines, whether it's about the stock market or inflation or gas prices, you know, it's not to say those things aren't important, but it's also, you should have a proactive planning approach to deal with those inevitabilities. Like, we know inflation is going to be a challenge for some. We know bacon and eggs are going to cost more when we're 10, 15 years older. Do we have a plan for that? You know, and I think, you know, Casey, you've outlined kind of our strategy, and we can go into more detail there. But I think at the end of the day, we should have a plan that's proactively built for these challenges that almost everybody is going to face. And then we go back and look at our plan. Do we still have things in the right places? And this is why we hesitate to use the word plan, because I think a lot of people envision a plan like a blueprint, and you just got to do it once and then you just follow the plan. Well, unfortunately, we call it a framework because it's always evolving, it's always changing, and life is always evolving and changing. Mm-hmm.
0: Yeah, this always reminds me, we talk about the headlines, and I remember several years ago, the market was down well into the double digits, and I had a family that came in for their review after that period of time. They were on vacation. They was taking a couple months, go out to Hawaii with some friends. And I asked them, how was your trip? They said, it was great. There was one moment they wanted to share with me. They said they were making breakfast, and one of their friends was watching the headlines. And they asked him, said, hey, come watch this. You don't seem concerned. Aren't you a little concerned about what's going on in the market right now? And they said, no, Howard Bailey's taking care of it. We're covered. We've got a plan for that. And that's because they put together a plan that prepared for any potential headline, especially one that's market related. They knew they were going to be okay. And I think you have to ask yourself, are you going to have that same degree of confidence when that headline comes across? We've had a great market over the last few years.
1: Sure.
0: It won't last forever. Next time the market's down 30% in maybe 3 months, are you going to be okay? Better question is, do you know that you're going to be okay? Sure, off the top, you should ask yourself, does this actually affect my situation? How much is it going to affect my situation? When might it be relevant to my situation? Is there something I need to do? But if you can't answer those questions when you see a headline, then that tells me you don't have a plan that's accounting for headlines, for major healthcare changes, tax changes, market downturns. We have to have a plan for all of those different aspects, because uncertainty is just part of retirement. The goal in retirement planning is to prepare for it. And your plan should give you not just flexibility and perspective, but it should give you confidence so you spend less time worrying about the headlines, more time living your retirement. And if you're not sure that you can weather those headlines in the future, or maybe some of the headlines are giving you a little heartburn today, then I encourage you to take advantage of a special offer we have for you today for a complimentary personal financial review. Come in, visit with our team, get your questions answered, see how well you are prepared for debt market downturns, Social Security decisions, tax changes in the future, healthcare changes in the future. 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
0: Welcome back to Retire with Purpose. My name is Casey Weed. I am here with my good friend and fellow certified financial planner, practitioner. I got Marshall Johnson here with me.
1: Hey.
0: Yeah, today we covered Medicare headlines, planning versus reacting, building healthcare into retirement. But there's another retirement decision that can have just as big of a financial impact in retirement. That's your Social Security decision. So, Marshall, why do you believe this is one of the most important retirement decisions that people can make?
1: Yeah, it's really, Social Security is not just another income source, right? It's one of the most valuable assets in the entire plan, right? It's most often your largest source of inflation-adjusted lifetime income for most retirees. And to be fair, though, it's a one-time decision that does have lifelong consequences. So this decision's often made without running the numbers. It's just like an age, like, oh, I'm going to start at 62 or 65. But it should definitely be coordinated with your income plan, your tax plan, your investment strategies, your spousal benefits, your legacy. Those sorts of things should go into this decision.
0: Mm-hmm. And just to, you said that you're claiming decision's a big deal, so let's put some actual numbers to that. The National Bureau of Economic Research found that the typical household loses about $182,000 simply by claiming at the wrong time. You know, that's a six-figure decision, $182,000. That doesn't even account for the lost opportunity that you've had on those dollars that you could have put back in your pocket. So a couple $100,000 is the mistake that you could be making if you file at the wrong time. And believe it or not, the National Bureau of Economic Research actually found that only about 4% of couples claim at the financially optimal age. That's a really,
1: that's a low number.
0: That's a big deal. And when you do file at the wrong age, let's say you file early. So let's say that it would have been better for you to file at age 70. File at age 62, your benefits are permanently reduced. If you would have waited till 70, you would have had almost 80% a month more. And that means bigger monthly checks for a lifetime. And you have cost of living adjustments on those paychecks. So you have inflation adjustments. As Marshall said, you're going to be the single largest source of inflation-adjusted income for 99.9% of retirees. Mm-hmm. And if you have taken a smaller check, then those inflation adjustments, as a result, are going to be smaller year after year for the rest of your life.
1: Yeah, I think too often most people just use the question, well, what age should I claim, right? Without taking a deeper dive. And I think, Casey, some of those discussion points that we've kind of tapped on already is your taxes, how you're structuring your tax plan, where are your tax buckets. You talked about diversification of tax buckets earlier. Some people have a high concentration in those pre-tax retirement dollars. That's a big part of this conversation, you know, where that retirement income is coming from. Do we have time to do Roth conversions before we turn on Social Security? And then looking at the planning for a spousal benefit, these are all just, you know, one piece of the overall puzzle.
0: Mm-hmm. Yeah, for both of the mothers in my life, my mother-in-law, my mm-hmm. mom, this was a really big deal for them to get this decision right. They didn't know how to navigate this. You know, how do I know what time is best to file for my benefits? I know my mother-in-law, her husband passed away. She called over to the Social Security Administration, and they said, yeah, this is your benefit. And I said, well, you've got a widow's benefit they're not even accounting for. Mm-hmm. So they didn't walk her through her widow's benefit, and they didn't walk her through how, yeah, she can file for a widow's benefit today, which is actually a little lower than her benefit, but then she can defer her benefit until age 70. She's in a unique situation where she can get a raise where most people can't do that. Right, most people, right. They start taking benefits at 62, then they are permanently reducing their benefits. She takes benefits at 62. She can refile at 70 and get a substantially larger benefit. So she's able to benefit from that 8% increase in Social Security every year and still get a payment today. My mom is the same way. You know, married for over a decade, actually married for 40 years, but 10 years is that mark that we need to pay attention to. Yeah. And she was able to file the same way, filing for her own benefit and then refiling later for a spousal benefit. You know, these were six-figure bottom line decisions for both of them that they were unaware of. Mm-hmm. And frankly, the Social Security Administration misled them as well. So that there are rules, and you need to work with a planner that understands the rules and not just rely on the Social Security Administration. Look, they don't have a fiduciary responsibility to do what's in your best interest. They have no legal responsibility to you. They know nothing about your financial life, let alone your life. And you have to have someone that understands all of those different aspects before you make a decision like this.
1: Yeah, I think you bring up an interesting topic for divorced individuals, widows. There's a lot of planning opportunities. I know one of our planners the other day, Kelsey, I'll give a shout out to Kelsey. She worked with a widow who is actually a widow and divorced. So there was two different benefits that were available to
0: three.
1: Her. Three, technically.
0: Yeah.
1: And she was able to figure out how this individual could receive an extra $1,000 a month. And for this individual, that was a life-changing impact. Mm. And, you know, she had to spend her lunch break going down to the Social Security Administration to help this individual. But you know what? Those are the little things. If you understand the rules and if you have widows or divorcees in your life, they're individuals that you love and they have challenges with their monthly income, you know, spending a bit of time with a professional who understands this may be able to uncover substantial benefits.
0: Yeah. And you know, not to discount a married couple's decision. It's just that it does get even mm-hmm. more nuanced when you're not married. And so for a married couple, though, there's still some big decisions that need to be made because you typically have benefits that aren't real close and together. You know, mm-hmm. you have one benefit that's substantially higher than the other benefit, and you always have to keep in mind the surviving spouse is going to retain the larger yes. of those two benefits. And I think one of the things that's not talked about enough is if you have two benefits that are relatively similar and you will both earn similar incomes over your lifetime, worked about the same amount. Now, if you each have $2,000 a month in Social Security, all of your expenses might be taken care of in retirement. You're saying, hey, I can step into retirement. We don't even have to draw hardly anything out of our accounts. Well, then one of the spouses passes away. You both filed for your benefits at the same time. One spouse passes away. Surviving spouse is left with their income getting cut in half. in retirement. Mm-hmm. Would it have been better to actually spend some of those dollars in those accounts early, defer one of those two benefits? The surviving spouse wouldn't have had as big a gap when they passed away. I don't know, but being aware of those kind of things helps us understand just how important it is to take your time to maximize those benefits, not just over our lifetime, but for our survivors. And you know, we want to maximize it now, but we want to maximize it over a lifetime, and we want to maximize it for our survivors. You know, all of these things are important for us to keep in mind. And most people, frankly, spend more time researching a new vehicle than they do one of the biggest financial decisions they're ever going to make, which is, when am I going to file for Social Security? So Social Security, this isn't a decision that you want to make based on some rule of thumb. Everybody should defer till age 70, or I read here that you should take it early. My neighbor took it early, so I'm going to take it early. You know, this is a decision that should fit into your complete retirement strategy. This is just another one of those puzzle pieces that makes that entire puzzle ultimately work. And if you are listening and you say, you know what, I need a Social Security analysis, I'd like to make sure that I'm making the best decision for my Social Security benefit, then I would encourage you to take advantage of our complimentary Social Security analysis and personal financial review that we're offering you right now. All you have to do is give us a call or text the word review to 877-771-5724, and we will sit down with you and walk you through this process step by step. We'll help you build a coordinated retirement income strategy so that you have the confidence to know your money will last as long as you do. We'll evaluate all of the different Social Security claiming strategies for you and look at the lifetime benefits so that you know you're making the best decision for Social Security. We'll identify opportunities to increase tax efficiency so you can actually keep more of those dollars in your pocket and spend them on things that you enjoy. You can coordinate your Social Security strategy with your Roth conversions, Medicare, retirement income strategy. So at the end of the day, we're really stress testing your strategy. We're going to stress test your plan and look for any gaps that we can fill to help you retire with even greater confidence. 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We'll be right back here with you next week on Retire with Purpose.
4: 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Job Optional was number one on the Amazon bestseller list in retirement planning on July 2nd, 2019, and was number five on the Wall Street Journal nonfiction ebook bestseller list for the week ending August 3rd, 2019. Howard Bailey Securities, LLC is an investment advisory firm registered with the Securities and Exchange Commission, SEC, under the Investment Advisors Act of 1940. SEC registration does not constitute an endorsement of the firm by the commission, nor does it indicate a particular level of skill or ability. 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Howard Bailey Securities, LLC, and Howard Bailey Financial, Inc. are affiliated companies. Working with Howard Bailey cannot guarantee investment success or that specific financial goals will be achieved. Certified Financial Planner Board of Standards, Inc., CFP, owns the certification mark CFP, Certified Financial Planner, and CFP with plaque design in the United States, which it authorizes use of by individuals who successfully complete CFP Board's initial and ongoing certification requirements. This presentation has been provided for informational purposes only and is not intended as tax, legal, or investment advice or recommendation of any particular security or strategy. The investment strategy and themes discussed herein may be unsuitable for investors depending on their specific investment objectives and financial situation. Information obtained from third-party sources is believed to be reliable, though its accuracy is not guaranteed. Opinions expressed in this commentary reflect subjective judgments of the author based on conditions at the time of publication and are subject to change without notice. Past performance is not indicative of future results. Investing involves risk, including the potential loss lost the principle. This radio show is a paid placement.
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6: In the trade war with Canada, I'm Daria Albinger, Fox News. Canada is fighting back in that escalating trade war with the U.S. Prime Minister Mark Carney says Canada will impose retaliatory tariffs on U.S. goods beginning September 8th. Talks collapsed after the Trump administration imposed new 50% tariffs on a number of Canadian goods. Trade Representative Jameson Greer speaking to Fox News.
7: They do, and they continue to retaliate. And after a year of that retaliation, we've said enough, and so we've taken countermeasures.
6: He says Canada has retaliated against the U.S. and claims some of its responses tied to its business with China. Chief Justice John Roberts has issued an injunction allowing the above-ground construction on the White House ballroom to continue. Fox's Alex Hogan at the White House.
8: The Supreme Court has allowed President Donald Trump to continue building the ballroom project for now. Reaction pouring in with President Trump writing, "We are grateful to the decision of the United States Supreme Court. The military/ballroom complex being built on the hallowed grounds of the White House, which is so vital for national security, will be the greatest of its kind." And Senate Minority Leader Chuck Schumer writing on X, quote, "As costs skyrocket, the administration is wasting money on endless and illegal war, corporate giveaways, and Trump's pet projects." And a spokesperson for the National Trust for Historic Preservation stated, "To be clear, this is not a final decision on the merits of the government's stay application, and we await further action."
6: The Justice Department said in a filing that the project, which includes an underground facility in the ballroom, is about 65% complete. Seven people, including two police officers, are dead after a head-on crash in northeast England early today. Police say a Volkswagen was traveling the wrong way on a highway near Middlesbrough when it collided with a police vehicle. The crash followed a police pursuit. An investigation into the collision is underway. 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
6: Mike Rogers, the Republican nominee for U.S. Senate in Michigan, will face Democratic nominee Abdul Sayed in November. This is one of the country's most watched Senate races. Rogers on Fox and Friends Weekend saying why he believes Michigan voters should choose him as those two campaigns began their general election fight.
12: He can't hide from the fact that when a terrorist filled his car with explosives and tried to kill 130 kids at a synagogue school, and he said, "Hurt people, want to hurt people," and he could understand that you can, that's who you are, and that's who he is. And I tell you what, we need people to understand who he is.
6: Abdul Sayed will be joining Fox on Monday to react. The White House says it's proof its efforts to end the opioid crisis are working. The CDC is reporting that deaths tied to fentanyl are down 22% in just a year. Fox's Madeline Rivera with details in Washington.
13: The White House is highlighting these numbers in honor of National Fentanyl Prevention and Awareness Day. They say fentanyl deaths dropped 22% from 2024 to 2025. Overall, per the CDC, there was a 14% decrease in overdose deaths within that time frame, marking a decline for the third consecutive year. The White House is tying those figures to the president's border policies and efforts to dismantle the fentanyl supply chain. DHS Secretary Mark Wayne Mullen says we have lost too many American lives to fentanyl, especially after years of disastrous open border policies that made it even easier for the cartels to bring their drugs to our country. Thanks to President Donald J. Trump's strong leadership, we are bringing the hammer down on drug traffickers and smugglers, putting them out of business and behind bars.
14: The White House says a big part of this is a designation by the president of major drug cartels as being foreign terrorist organizations. I'm Daria Altinger. This is Fox News.
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15: From 21 Alive, I'm meteorologist Noah Gordon with your forecast. 78 on your Saturday afternoon. Can't rule out a few isolated afternoon showers, mostly over Ohio, but I think we stay dry for the most part. 57 overnight for your Saturday night. 76, a whole lot more sunshine ahead for your Sunday. Still going to be quite gusty out there. Those northwest winds could be up to 20, 25 miles an hour as we head throughout the weekend. I'm meteorologist Noah Gordon on WoWoWo 92.3 FM, 1198.
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19: Well, hello. You know, not only are we coming up on the 9/11 moment, 25 years. Also, I think the day before, Charlie Kirk, 1 year ago. 1 year ago. Still, wow. And the stuff they say about Charlie, the lies. The lies. Lies lead to hatred, or hatred leads to lies. I don't know. Miss that man very, very much. And September 11th, I remember it well, so well. Can't believe. To me, there are two times in my life, before 9/11 and after 9/11. And everything after 9/11, obviously different. I wouldn't be talking to you today if 9/11 hadn't happened. I'd just be in a totally different place. I don't know where, I don't know how, but a lot of things happened. You know, it's true. Everybody's life changed. Everything changed. The Iraq War probably would not have happened. That turned out to be one of the defining experiences of my life. And it set me on a new trajectory. Some of it great, some of it horrible. You know, things happen and people are moved, people react, and we can't control a lot of that stuff. We can control some, and that's what I love. Again, this controversial Michael Cohen, yes, the duplicitous, traitorous lawyer, former duplicitous and traitorous, he's cleaned up his act and he's made amends. I don't know if he's made full amends, but he talked to President Trump. Yeah, Michael Cohen, the guy who called him a racist and a rapist and everything else. Horrible, horrible things. In court, out of court, for years. Interviewed President Trump last night on this. And if President Trump can forgive, I can forgive. And also, it's interesting, you know, it's very easy to do the predictable thing, to resent somebody forever, not talk to that person. President Trump does not do the predictable thing, does he? No, he does. It's a very, very special, very unique. And we do control. Somebody said this the other day, and it really hit me for the first time. We control how we react. We can't control much, but we can control how we respond to a situation. And I even like the word respond better than react. Right? Because react suggests you're going to do something. Respond doesn't mean it doesn't necessarily suggest action. Right? You can. Anyway, I like that. What was the other thing? Oh, ever hear of Brian Atlas? I've seen some clips, and that's why I thought of Charlie Kirk. He has all kinds of people on the podcast, and one time he had Charlie Kirk with a bunch of porn stars on. You know, and it was interesting. You know, Charlie kind of said out loud, "Look, I'm not a hypocrite here. I've seen porn, and you know, I've looked at way too much porn, but it's something I've struggled with." He said. But you women are not doing yourselves any favor by creating this stuff. And it was a very thoughtful, interesting conversation. The women were a little bit inappropriate at times. Charlie kept it on the straight and narrow. But his name is Brian, and he has all kinds of people, and primarily talks about dating. It tends to be very attractive women. I don't know who these women are, but listen to this, all right? We are, and they're not the only ones, all right? There are dudes like this. There are people like this. Ugly people, pretty people. A lot of people just don't know what they're supposed to know. The Brian Atlas Podcast, talking to a bunch of women, cut 13.
20: What country did the United States gain its independence from?
21: Europe. I can't.
20: Who was the first president of the USA?
21: He had a top hat. Yeah.
20: What's his name? What's his name?
21: Abraham Lincoln.
20: Okay. What do you think?
21: Yeah. Lincoln. I think it's Lincoln too. The guy in that top hat.
20: Lincoln. What country is the Great Wall of China in?
21: Tokyo.
20: What language did the people in Idaho speak? Someone blurted out.
21: Idahoan.
20: How many years are in a decade, Gemma?
21: 12.
20: How many are in a century?
21: 500.
20: What is the closest star to Earth? Okay, relax, Fido. What
21: the the North Star.
22: The Sun.
21: Oh, the Sun.
20: No.
22: The Lone Star.
20: What country is the Panama Canal in?
21: Yeah, Portugal.
19: And they're not faking it, all right? That's not a movie. That's not a TV show. They're not reading from a script. Those are their answers. They were beautiful. They are very, very beautiful. My mom once said, too much of anything is a curse, right? Too much beauty can be a curse. Too much of anything can be a curse. All right, one other thing that I wanted to talk about. Well, first, Ken Paxton, who I was proud to host in this studio not too long ago, a candidate for U.S. Senate down there in Texas, and he's doing great. And they are trying to clobber him with all kinds of fake news and lies and terrible things. Tallarico. Boy, oh boy, there's something wrong with that man. He's very much a Pete Buttigieg type Democrat, right? Oh, look at this young and promising, articulate young man. But listen to what he's actually saying. And he's nuts. Cut 10, please. Cut 10.
23: You see what happened with Carmelo Anthony, and you said it was a tragedy.
24: Yeah.
23: What did you mean by that?
24: We know that black Texans have been... have not gotten the justice they deserve in many cases. And, you know, I'm not an expert on this particular case, but I know that there were no black members of the jury. And to me, that's the only evidence you need to really prove that this system is not working for black Texans.
19: Okay. Is that how it works, right? Black Texans. Well, there were half the jury was Hispanic. All right. And there were two Asians and one Indian guy. All right. So what's the what is the right racial mix, for crying out loud? Right. Are they prejudiced against black people? Right. You know, the guy stabbed that man. You know, this is one of the least offensive things, though, that he said. You know, that whole thing about what's on your mind right now, James Tallarico. What are you thinking about right now? And he said, I'm sorry, but it's on my mind. I'm going to just be honest. Trans kids. I just love trans kids. All right. Total weirdo. But this is one of the things they're trying to stop Ken Paxton over. First, John Cornyn tried it. Listen to this. Listen closely. It's going to go fast. It's about a pen that you use to write. Is that a serious issue for a Senate campaign when everything hangs in the balance? Cut 11.
25: A month-long pen stolen from another lawyer because once a crook, always a crook.
26: Thou shalt not steal.
19: Wow. Once a crook, always a crook. He stole a pen from another lawyer? How about this one? Cut 12.
27: This is Ken Paxton. And this is Ken Paxton stealing someone's $1,000 pen.
19: So I looked at it. I did some research, and he didn't steal anybody's pen. It was a finder's keeper's kind of situation. He's going through a security checkpoint, and there's nobody there. There are no security guards. There's nobody there, right? There's a bunch of, and he sees in one of these bins, apparently, you know those bins you put your stuff in at the airport? He sees a pen. Now,
0: If I need a pen, no matter where I am, I'm taking that pen. I have taken pens off of people's desk to write something. I have. And I haven't always put it back. If it's a pen of a certain valuation, you know what I mean? If I need one and that person's not around, you know, maybe I'll leave a note, maybe I won't. And they said this pen was $1,000. Now, I looked at the pen. I looked at the $1,000 pen. And then I did some research on pens. And I found like a million different brand name pens, not brand name pens, brand X pens that cost $5 that look exactly the same. Look exactly the same. Can you believe it? Some jerk lost his pen. You know, first of all, what kind of idiot are you if you got a $1,000 pen? What's that all about? And he tells the cops, I'm missing my pen. I can't believe the cops got involved. Hey, buddy, you lost your pen. That's not a law enforcement matter. That's up to you. The sheriff winds up calling Ken Paxton's home and said, hey, did you, sir, by chance, did you find a pen? He's like, yes, actually, I did today. Why? It was just sitting there. I mean, just an ordinary pen. No, sir, that's a $1,000 pen, and it belongs to so-and-so, and he lost it. Oh, sure, I'll bring it in right away. But they tried to, I think the whole thing may have been a setup. The whole thing maybe is because the guy whose pen it is, guess what? He's a hardcore Democrat. Hardcore. And I think they wanted something on Ken Paxton. I happen to love Pentel pens. Pentel, they have a million different varieties, but I have my favorite. Anyway, Ken Paxton, you're doing great. Hang in there, sir. And this is all going to work out. And anybody wetting their pants over the gas prices, I'm sorry. You know, the media, I know they wind you up. They wind us up about this stuff. Let's see, what do we got here? Cut eight, please. Cut eight.
1: Now to the pain at the pump that people are feeling coast to coast. Memorial Day, not just 2 weeks away. And as folks start dreaming of those summer road trips, gas prices still above $4.50 a gallon on average.
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4: If you're planning to drive for Memorial Day, filling up that tank for your road trip, as we've been talking about, that's going to cost you. Gas prices are about $1.35 higher than they were last Memorial Day, according to AAA. And remember, we're still 2 weeks away, so anything can happen.
0: Anything can happen. You know what happened? Gas prices came down. Gas prices are now 50 cents lower towards the end of the summer. $4, I think, what, in 1 cent or 6 cents? I forgot. On average across the country. Now, I don't like paying high. I want everything to be cheap. But things fluctuate, okay? They're coming down, the gas prices. The other thing, remember, Joe Biden, $5.50 in the summer of 2022, for crying out loud. Can you believe that one? Yes, yes, yes. And nobody made a big deal out of it. And under George W. Bush, all the way back during the Iraq War, you know what gas prices were? $4.08 in 2008, it looks like. Now, I understand he's very unpopular at the time, all right? But you know, it's not historic. They're trying to wind us up. And for my podcast bro-y friends out there, right? Joe Rogan and the rest, listen to yourselves and find out, actually look up what President Trump said about this war when it launched. He never said what you guys think he said, and he always said he was ready to bomb the you-know-what out of Iran. Cut seven.
5: This is a war of choice, and it wouldn't have been my choice. I think if you look at it objectively, you know, one step forward, we decimated their military, but two steps backwards in that they've militarized the strait.
7: It just seems so insane based on what he ran on. I mean, this is why a lot of people feel betrayed, right? He ran on no more wars and these stupid, senseless wars, and then we have one that we can't even really clearly define why we did it.
8: It's very clear in this instance. There was no imminent threat, and this is a war of choice by Donald Trump.
0: The guys who said also, when will he do this, right? People said it would be a short war. He said it would be a short war. He never said it. He never, ever, ever. Well, what about what he said to Axios? I don't believe it. You know, President Trump has a lot of ideas at the same time. He didn't say, it's going to be over in 3 days. He said, who knows? It could be over in 3 days. It could be over in 3 years. We'll do it as long as it takes. Out of context, the rest. And Iran, you know, as far as you guys getting your own government, a new government, that's up to you. That has always been up to you. Okay? We made no promises. Cut six, if you don't mind. Cut six.
6: For many years, you have asked for America's help, but you never got it. No president was willing to do what I am willing to do tonight. Now you have a president who is giving you what you want. So let's see how you respond.
0: Let's see how you respond. But it's not over yet. And I'm standing by my prediction. Blaine Holt, right? All this stuff. There's covert stuff happening. And the world is going to be shocked. But a pro-America government will be in power in Iran by August 17th of 2027, less than a year away. 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
11: 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I'm John Catsimatidis, and that's the Cat's Corner.
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29: 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This is Kayla Blakesley from Fort Wayne's Morning News. 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
19: Man, I got to be careful about glancing at the New York Post. I just glanced at it. Oh, goodness gracious. It's the greatest newspaper in the world, to a point. And I know these things happen, but my gosh, all in one spot. And I was just trying to scan. I was looking for a column by Lydia Moynihan, and all of a sudden I see all this crap, and it's just the tragedy of the world, the broken and fallen world. University soccer star stabbed to death by boyfriend who had his mother help him dispose of the body. So, okay, we got a college kid who kills his girlfriend, realizes, oh my God, and gets his mother to help him bury the body. And then we have this. A doctor, a physician, 61 years old, by accident, purely by accident, oh, good God, left her granddaughter in the back of a car for 8 hours. Her granddaughter was like, what, 10 months old, and a hot day, 95 degrees, and she died. Oh, my God. And then another one is Candace Nancy Yancey, whatever the hell her name is, right? The one who killed her three kids. That's dominating the coverage. Every time that pops up, I push it away. I can't. I don't want to. And those three beautiful children, you think about it, and oh, no, no, no. How can this happen? Oh, now I'm looking at Scotty Crowell, the 10-month-old baby girl. Now I can look at this picture. I can, you know, oh, she's in heaven right now. Look at that beautiful, beautiful girl, and she's in a chair. She's in one of those furry, fluffy little chairs. It's like an armrest chair. My Annalise has one just like it. Just like it. And she's almost too big for it now, but she's not too big for it now, because sometimes I sit in that chair. It's so fluffy, and she's wearing her yellow dress with the... And the family's just devastated. They're not arresting the woman, the doctor, the grandmother. They totally see how it could happen. And now that I have kids, I have been so freaked out by those stories over the years. And now, thank God, my kids have made it past the danger zone, right? You know, they could probably open the door themselves if, God forbid, they got locked in. I got a 6-year-old, a 4-year-old. They know what's what. But driving them around, you know, I guess I could see how it could happen. I do. And this was kind of out of the grandmother's routine. She moved to be near her daughter and the granddaughter. And it just wasn't in her. Anyway, who knows? I know people are saying, yeah, she should try for what she did. She's going through hell right now. And I'm going to take a picture of this, screenshot it, and I am going to, and I urge you to, say some prayers for all involved, the little girl, the mom, and also the grandmother who did this by accident, please.
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6: Kick things off here before we get to our wonderful guest, Joel Gilbert. David Jolly is a ex-Republican congressman. He got booted from the, he left. He had to defect from Congress, from the Republican Party. Nobody liked him. And he is a liberal. He's a far-left liberal. He's running for governor in Florida. A total waste of time. He's going to lose so badly. But I never realized, you know, I just see him as a schmuck on MSNBC. Listen to, you think this is going to play in Florida? Check this out. Byron Donalds put it out. Go ahead.
7: I'm David Jolly, and I approve this message because I want you to hear straight from me where I stand.
6: Oh, mother of God. Come on. All right. All right. The lawyers got involved. I understand. We have a prohibition about certain TV commercials and that kind of thing, because believe it or not, if you run a commercial, then you got to get the other campaign and you got to run them one of their commercials and on and on and on and on and on. So we'll leave it at that for now. But David Jolly has said a lot of reprehensible things over the years. And we can find all that footage outside the environment of a commercial and let it loose, okay? Because I want to know what's on his mind and what

0: would do to Florida. He would destroy it. He would destroy it. And I love Florida. All right. Who remembers Ahmaud Arbery? Vaguely. Something Georgia guy running through a neighborhood. I vaguely remember. Now, those involved in the case can never, ever, ever forget. And there's a lot about this case that is unknown and totally misunderstood, the things that are known, you know, like the Derek Chauvin matter. Everything about that case was reported incorrectly. And now we're getting all the truth. So Travis, Travis McMichael. I want to bring in Joel Gilbert right now. Ahmaud Arbery, I kind of remember it. Georgia, guy running through the neighborhood. And some guys were convicted of murdering him. Joel, what's the real story? Arbery, set it up for us. How are you, first of all?
1: Hey, good to be back. Thank you, Greg. Great job covering Chauvin last night on your TV show. And this is kind of a forgotten case because it happened about the same time, and we had the same kind of woke justice system came after the McMichaels. And to remind people of the story, Travis McMichael and his father's a retired police officer. They're sitting in their house, and their neighborhood had been burglarized several times, and they had the guy on video. They'd seen a video of him, of this black kid named Ahmaud Arbery, and his father recognizes Arbery running by their house, and he says to Travis, "Hey, that's the guy from the video that robbed the house, and let's go call the cops, and let's keep our eyes on him." So they call the cops, and they follow him around in their car. And they say, "Hey, the cops are coming. Just please stop. Wait for them. They want to talk to you." Arbery walks away. So they stop their truck, and they kind of give up, and they figure the cops will catch him when they get there. Arbery approaches the truck, and Travis has a rifle with him pointed at the ground. And Travis raises the rifle so that Arbery won't approach. He learned when he was in the Coast Guard, that's how you de-escalate. So Arbery starts to walk away, and then Arbery all of a sudden runs around the truck, attacks McMichael, starts smashing him in the face, tries to grab his gun. They fight over the gun in a struggle for survival. Travis pulls the trigger three times to save the life of him and his father. So the case goes nowhere because the local DA says it's self-defense, similar to the Zimmerman case. And then the woke justice people get involved, Crump and Sharpton. They come down, and there's actually a video that shows exactly what I just described. And despite that, the state of Georgia then takes over the case, the Georgia Bureau of Investigation. They arrest the McMichaels, and they hold a sham trial with Crump and Sharpton and Jesse Jackson, and the protests are similar to what happened in Minnesota. And sure enough, the woke judge, who was born in South Africa, actually didn't want people to know that and be accused of racism. So he doesn't allow McMichael to present the fact that Arbery was a schizophrenic. He wasn't taking his medicine. His mother had called the cops on him multiple times. He was out on probation. And they actually had him on video again robbing that other house. So, but they get convicted because the jury is terrified of the lynch mob outside, similar to the Chauvin trial jury. They know that they're in big trouble if they vote not guilty. So they figure, well, let's just let the appeals court handle it. And the McMichaels, of him and his father, are in jail for life for a self-defense shooting. So I've written about it, and the case is now before the Georgia Supreme Court, and it may get overturned this year. But he's been in solitary confinement for 5 years, Travis, I think for a simple self-defense shooting because of his skin color.
0: Well, that's amazing. You know, I vaguely remember, and I remember the T-shirt. He had a white T-shirt on, and they try to say he was jogging through the neighborhood. Now, I've been a runner at times in my life. That's just not the getup you wear when you're jogging for exercise. It's not. So I knew that was kind of wrong. But was he actually, did they figure out he was a burglar? He actually robbed homes?
1: Yeah,
0: burglarized homes?
1: Well, they already had him on tape from burglarizing this home previously, and that's how they recognized him. And the prosecution's case was, you guys followed him only because he was black, and you tried to arrest him, and the citizen's arrest law says you can't try to arrest someone based on their skin color, and you didn't know about the robbery. Sure enough, they looked at the tape again from that day. The guy had videotape in his house. Arbery was in the house again trying to rob the house. So they were right. He was the robber, but... In fact, Travis and his father never tried to arrest Arbery. They never told him, put your hands up, you know, sit down, lie down. You never told him he's under arrest. They simply talked to him and said, hey, the cops are coming, please wait. They never even tried to arrest him. But they got a conviction for life in prison simply based on skin color. That's all it was. And it's a terrible injustice, just like the Chauvin case.
0: Now, let me just ask you this, because that sounds, and I know you're summarizing, but... Hey, the cops are coming. Please wait. Now, what would be the purpose of telling him that? I mean, like, what do you know anything more about the conversation McMichael had with this with Arbery?
1: Yeah, it's well documented. While they were approaching him, they approached him five times, and each time they approached him in their car, he walked away, and he didn't listen to them. They had called the cops, and they wanted the cops to talk to him because he'd been identified previously on video robbing this house. So that's what they were just trying to convince him, to keep eyes on him, similar to what Zimmerman did in the Trayvon Martin case. He was trying to keep eyes on Trayvon because he'd already called the cops and wanted to make sure they could locate him. That was the extent of it. And then Arbery, who was, mentally had major issues that were not allowed to be brought into evidence in the trial, he attacks Travis and tries to take his gun, smashes him in the face. And there was a very extensive investigation. The local DA said, this is self-defense. See you later. No case. And only when the media mob and the woke justice warriors got into it, that's when the state of Georgia was pressured into arresting him, just like Pam Bondi, who was the attorney general in Florida, was pressured into arresting Zimmerman for a self-defense case.
0: This is wild. Man, oh, man, oh, man. And I'm sorry I missed all of this when it went down. I just remember the video. I remember the kind of the atmosphere around it. You know, oh, they got him. You know, it forgive me, but it kind of rang true when I heard it. You know what I mean? And so, look, what are the court has to focus on something technical. You know what I mean? Sometimes actual innocence isn't enough to get a verdict thrown out. What does the appeal, what are they pursuing regarding the appeal?
1: Yeah, the appeal's coming up in the Georgia Supreme Court. By the way, you can go to McMichaelTrial.com. McMichaelTrial.com has everything. And they're pointing out that, number one, the judge would not let them bring into evidence that Arbery was a seriously mentally ill. He attacked someone holding a gun. That's a suicidal attack. Who would do that? Trayvon Martin did not know that Zimmerman had a gun. In this case, he saw he had a gun, and he still attacks him. So they couldn't bring in the evidence of the mental illness. They were not allowed to argue that they never tried to arrest him. And that was the entire prosecution case, was that you can't make a citizen's arrest unless you had witnessed the robbery yourself. And in fact, the judge butchered the jury instructions. He completely misrepresented the statutes about the citizen's arrest laws. Right after this case took place, the state of Georgia actually changed the citizen's arrest laws because they knew the case was so weak. And interestingly, the judge actually just quit his judgeship just last week, I think because he knew this case was going before the Georgia Supreme Court. So there's several strong grounds for overturning it and having a new trial.
0: Wow. All right. Amazing. I'm so glad you're on the case. McMichael is the name. Travis, yeah, McMichael.
1: Yeah, McMichaelTrial.com. You can donate to the defense fund. You can read my articles are up there. You can hear lots of, you can read all the evidence.
0: Why is he in solitary? Like, is that for his own safety because it's racially charged and, you know, other inmates may want to kill him or hurt him? Or is it, did he do something wrong in prison? Why would they put a guy like that? How old is he, by the way?
1: He's about 35 now. You nailed it. It's because of his own safety. There's a lot of black inmates. They were pretty much advertised this case as a race-based case, which it was not. And so he's in solitary for his own good, and he's happy about it. Derek Chauvin got stabbed 21 times by some guy that thought he'd be a hero. So he's trying to stay alive. That's why he's in solitary.
0: Amazing. So much truth that Joel Gilbert has been uncovering for us. And if you don't mind, Joel and I and Garrett Ziegler have been very much concerned about our friend Bill Stevenson, the ex-husband of Jill Biden, who is, we believe, being railroaded in Delaware. His wife died in late December last year. In February, Bill Stevenson was arrested, charged with first-degree murder. But everything so far seems wrong with this case. You know, anything can happen in life, but if I had to bet money, I would bet money on his innocence, on Bill's innocence. But there's been very, very little information. And Joel, can you update us on the case? We've documented all the conflict of interest. The defense lawyer is, my goodness gracious, even his defense lawyer is conflicted. His wife or domestic partner is the chief of staff to the governor, who's very good friends with the Bidens. And the same went for the judge who oversaw the bail hearing. And it's incredible. So what's the deal? What can you tell us?
1: Well, where we've left off is we have a case that has tremendous secrecy. The state of Delaware will not honor the Freedom of Information Act. We've made multiple requests from multiple people, myself, people that live in Delaware, looking for 911 tapes, looking for the investigative reports, asking for the autopsies. People don't know there were two autopsies in this case. The first one, there was no murder, there was no cause of death, nothing. Somebody ordered a second autopsy. Somebody did it, who we don't know who it is. We want to know who it is, and we want to know what they found that they thought they could charge him with murder, and the first autopsy didn't show it, but they won't release any evidence whatsoever. So the cloud of secrecy is very uncomfortable. It tells us that something could be very wrong with this case, and I want to bet with you. I think they're keeping it secret because they know it won't stand up to scrutiny. That's what I think. Meanwhile, Stevenson, 78 years old, he's not a flight risk, but they're keeping him with $2 million cash bail in a cell with two convicted convicts who's serving their sentences, which you're not supposed to do. So we've got completely shut out. The state of Delaware won't share any information about the case. The trial's going to be in January of next year. Stevenson stuck in jail when he should have been sent home with an ankle bracelet, and no one can look at any evidence. So that's the biggest concern. No one should get railroaded in this country, and the Bidens, their buddies, should not be prosecuting him.
0: Joel Gilbert, you're amazing. Highway61ent.com. Oh, and last thing, Joel is a genius, by the way. Speaks languages, has traveled the world, filmmaker, author. And you also documented the residency situation of Eric Swalwell. He wasn't even a legal candidate for governor when he ran for governor. You made it all the way up the court system there. Swalwell knows who you are. The FBI seized his stuff yesterday, which I'm a little bit, I don't know, man. I don't know. I just don't know. I hate unfairness, and I hate illegality, and I don't like people being railroaded, even my enemies. But what do you make of the FBI seizing his phone? What are they looking for? Do they really have something serious on Swalwell?
1: Well, look, it's so long overdue. He got an FBI briefing in 2015, and since then he denied that he had any relationship with Fang Fang other than he thought she was a supporter. Turns out the FBI documents are released. He admits to sleeping with her. She's somebody that came to this country in 2011, enrolled at California State University. She was 10 years older than most students. She quickly becomes head of the Chinese Student Association. She spends all her time networking at Democratic Party events. So she brings Swalwell donors. She places interns in his office. He's like a red flag. He's a single guy. He's broke. He's ambitious. So this is a recipe for disaster. But Pelosi keeps him on the Intelligence Committee, even though he had no business being there. So it's just 9 years too late that they're investigating him. That's how I look at it. But I think, you know, he's a very corrupt politician, very sleazy guy. And I documented that with running illegally for governor of California. He had the illegal alien Brazilian nanny. He paid her by the campaign funds, which he wasn't supposed to do.
0: No.
1: Very corrupt guy, and it's just taken way too long to get to the bottom of the Fang Fang stuff.
0: Well, they're back at it, you know, even if it's 10 years too late, we want the truth. Joel Gilbert, he's all about the truth, Gateway Pundit and beyond. Thank you, sir, very, very much. We'll be right back, 800-848-9222 on this Friday.
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4: 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First of all, we have solid confirmation that the long-rumored four-door pony car is coming. The prototype did get rolled out in some form during a recent dealer meeting in Las Vegas, attended by Ford Executive Chair Bill Ford and CEO Jim Farley. But there are also solid reports that the four-door Mustang will go for the low, low price of under $40,000. But here's the question. Does Ford really have to work this hard? If Porsche buyers can be won over by four-door models, and they were more than a decade ago, then why won't Mustang enthusiasts? Here's one more hook. Ford is also reportedly aiming for a 0-60 time of under 4 seconds and more rear seat space than a Porsche Panamera. I mean, come on. This thing practically sells itself. I'm Jake Novak.
2: This is Moving America.
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0: All right, what do we have here? 800-848-9222. 800-848-9222. Yes, Nate, hello.
5: Yeah. Sorry about that. I was on speaker. So pretty much I just wanted to comment very briefly on Ben Shapiro and a number of other commentators on the right who were dismissive in an article I read on the UNS Review. So pretty much they were dismissive of the cost of living increases associated with the Iran war. I think that, and they basically attributed the price difficulty, the difficulties with inflation that many people are having to a matter of personal choices and having more financial discipline as an individual. You know, that's just complete nonsense because these are macroeconomic issues.
0: No, it's inflation. Not. It's not nonsense, but keep going. It's not nonsense. You know, go ahead and try to debunk it, but there's something to it. There's definitely something to it. Ben Shapiro rarely spouts nonsense. Keep going.
5: Structural issues. In terms of inflation, you know, you're talking about a choke point for 20% of the world's oil coming through the Persian Gulf at the Strait of Hormuz, and another 10 or 15% coming through the Red Sea with the Bab al-Mandab, which is now choked off by the Houthis. You're talking about a variety of inputs into our agricultural sector, fertilizers, ammonium nitrate, etc.
0: Yeah, but we're also talking about no nuclear weapon, all right? And that makes me very satisfied. Nate, you are very well informed and intriguing, and I do believe you're working for a foreign government, but that's my theory. I appreciate it, Nate, very, very much. Very interesting. Let's go to Eric next, please. Eric, how are you? Oh, shoot. All right. Oh, wait. Let's try Jason. Nope. The lines are going. Damn it. Oh, well. Yeah, they call it the woke right. And I hear it a lot from what's his name? What is his name? Mark Levin. Mark Levin. He hates these guys. Hates them. And I understand a little bit, but I don't understand entirely. Look, people on the woke right, they're the never bomb Iran. They're the, you know, like they have defected from MAGA. MAGA isn't conservative enough. MAGA is too liberal for him. Joe Kent, remember him? He epitomizes the woke right. And I don't want anything to do with the woke right. All right. Then again, I have a great big soft spot for Tucker Carlson. I do. I'm not going to lose it. I think he's brilliant. They tell me about this anti-Semitism. I haven't heard it. He sat down with Mike Huckabee, and Mike Huckabee is a great guy, and I just don't think Mike Huckabee would ever associate with an anti-Semite. So that's how I feel about that. All right, got to take a quick break on this Friday. Many, many thanks.
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9: Turn turbulent. I'm Carmen Roberts, Fox News. President Trump's trade chief, Jamison Greer, says Canada walked away from what he calls the best deal and triggered 50% U.S. tariffs on $20 billion worth of Canadian goods today.
12: Now, that includes products that range from hockey sticks to tongue depressors. The countries sold each other $880 billion worth of goods and services last year.
9: Fox's Marianne Rafferty says the U.S. tariffs were originally set to kick in on Wednesday.
12: But President Trump extended the deadline for 3 days to allow talks to continue, but the two countries still could not reach an agreement.
9: And Canada's Prime Minister Mark Carney says that Ottawa will impose a dollar-for-dollar tariff on American goods, including steel, electronics, and appliances. Greer says there are no further talks are scheduled. Police in Worcester, Massachusetts, have issued an arrest warrant for 58-year-old Karen Solomon after her husband, 31-year-old police veteran Kurt Solomon, was found fatally injured in their home Tuesday. Investigators say she's missing and wanted for assault with a dangerous weapon. Also in Massachusetts, a trial of a woman who strangled her three young children to death continues. The defense team for Lindsay Clancy rested its case yesterday, and the prosecution started calling rebuttal witnesses trying to prove she was not suffering from postpartum psychosis.
13: Their rebuttal witness, psychiatrist Dr. Abram Mack, says he had interviewed Clancy and reviewed her records. He says Clancy was suffering from depression.
14: My opinion is that she retained the capacity that required for having criminal responsibility for these actions.
13: Clancy has admitted to killing her children, but the defense has pled not guilty by reason of insanity.
9: Fox's Madeline Rivera. The trial resumes on Monday. Closing arguments expected soon. 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
9: Tropical storm Moke is getting closer to Hawaii, likely to bring more heavy rainfall to the Big Island.
26: Because of the impacts last weekend with Hurricane Lala, and now this storm coming so quickly, first responders are in action mode. Residents are ready.
9: Fox Weather's Robert Ray in Hilo. Moke is pushing through the Pacific with 50-mile-an-hour winds. A 5.9-magnitude earthquake rattled eastern Japan, including the Tokyo area. No tsunami expected. Swedish police are investigating whether an 18-year-old man who went on a sword attack at a high school was part of an online community promoting school violence. He killed a 17-year-old girl and seriously wounded two teen boys, and police arrested him at the scene. A company recalls its vegetables after yet another food scare. Fox's Pam Puso reports.
27: An E. coli and salmonella outbreak linked to alfalfa sprouts has sickened more than 50 people across multiple states, according to the CDC. The affected sprouts were sold at grocery stores under the brands Calco and Everything Sprouts. Most of the illnesses have been reported in Minnesota and Wisconsin. States including Iowa, Kansas, New York, North Carolina, and Florida have also reported illnesses. The outbreak comes amid several other recent foodborne outbreaks linked to jalapenos, iceberg lettuce, blueberries, and eggs. Pam Puso, Fox News.
9: Motown songwriter Janie Bradford Hobbs dies at 87. She joined the label as a receptionist in 1958 and soon helped write this early Motown classic.
28: The best things in life are free, but you can give them to the birds and bees.
9: That
1: 1959 hit by Barrett Strong was later covered by the Beatles. Hobbs also co-wrote Too Busy Thinking About My Baby, made famous by Marvin Gaye. Hobbs' family said today she died at a Los Angeles hospital after a long illness. I'm Carmen Roberts. This is Fox News.
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4: From 21 Alive, I'm meteorologist Noah Gordon with your forecast. 78 on your Saturday afternoon. Can't rule out a few isolated afternoon showers, mostly over Ohio, but I think we stay dry for the most part. 57 overnight for your Saturday night. 76, a whole lot more sunshine ahead for your Sunday. Still going to be quite gusty out there. Those northwest winds could be up to 20, 25 miles an hour as we head throughout the weekend. I'm meteorologist Noah Gordon on WOWO 92.3 FM, 1190 AM.
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18: 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I think the odds of her being the candidate are very, very high, to be very blunt.
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0: Well, there is a man who has become quite a good friend, Joe DiGenova. I remember, quite frankly, growing up as a kid, I remember him as the kind of swashbuckling U.S. attorney for Washington, D.C. He had a national reputation, a sterling reputation. He was U.S. attorney under Ronald Reagan. I think he may have been one of the youngest ever. Fast forward a couple of decades, and I meet him at a party along with his wife, Victoria. I knew exactly who he was right away. I was thrilled to meet him. We started talking, and we talked some more, and then he started coming on our programs, and a regular in my videos, a regular on TV, a regular right here on the radio, and just getting to know him was a joy. And we would talk. We would talk about the lawfare, the corruption, and this guy knew it from top to bottom. And he was one of the like bright lights out there. You know, so many lawyers, so many lawyers are very timid and they're very, very mindful of, you know, who they're going to work for next and all that stuff. You know what Joe DiGenova is mindful about? The Constitution, the rule of law, fairness. And it's amazing. And I know in one case, there's a guy that I know that Joe wasn't that crazy about, but he went to the mat defending him because he knew the guy was being railroaded. So anyway, President Trump listens, as you know, and watches. And President Trump started to see DiGenova on our shows here and gave him a call and said, I want you looking for the corruption. And now Joe DiGenova is a special government employee working for the Justice Department investigating this stuff. Okay, now I got something right here. There are reports that, and by the way, I talked to Joe DiGenova. I don't want to say the last time I talked to Joe, but I respect the process and I respect him. I don't want information. I don't want this to be like the Mueller investigation where they're leaking all over the place, right? You know, and little tidbits and stuff like that. That's just not how I roll. I'm ready when the indictment comes out. I love the documents. But too often when you get leaked something, it's fragmentary. It's not the whole story. And, you know, but this is the kind of thing you would have heard about, right? That this is not a sinister leak or anything like that. But I want to report what Julie Kelly is saying. And Julie Kelly is great. Look, there's a role and a time and a place for those kinds of sources. I like deep background. I like color. But I don't need to know right before it's ready to be known in some matters. Some matters. Criminal justice matters. Best to let these things proceed. But when they die or go awry or something's up, then I'm all over it. But listen to this. Reports indicate Joe DiGenova's team in Southern Florida is asking for voluntary interviews from those involved in the decision to raid Mar-a-Lago in August of 2022. The decision to raid Mar-a-Lago after the president and his legal team had already cooperated with DOJ, FBI to return documents on two occasions was highly controversial. Stephen DiGenova Tijuana, head of the Washington field office, fought hard against the search, arguing the president's lawyers were working with investigators to return the files. The Tijuana eventually was overruled by the treacherous Jay Bratt, who had visited Mar-a-Lago on June 3, 2022, along with three FBI agents, to lurk around Mar-a-Lago with the president under the guise of looking for more documents. Despite that visit, Bratt pushed a few days later to proceed with the raid. FBI Director Paul Abbott, son of a bitch that guy is, Chris Ray's toady, yep, also overruled D'Antuana from FBI headquarters. Abate was responsible for opening Arctic Frost, the bogus investigation into the fake electors plan. These guys, these are the ones they're going to want to talk to. Now, a little bit of my friend Joe DeGeneva. I don't want to bother him because he's quite frankly doing this work right now in real time. And he couldn't and he wouldn't do media. I respect that. I don't want him to do media. Nevertheless, we have some of his greatest hits. Okay? Ready for some truth from Joe DeGeneva? Go ahead, Carlos.
5: FBI officials and Justice Department officials in the Obama administration at the time. It's never done. Comey sold his soul to the devil. Believe me, you cannot believe the telephone calls we're getting from current FBI people about how they cannot abide by what's going on. And one thing they can't understand is, why is Andrew McCabe still at Christopher Wray's right hand inside the senior offices of the FBI? I mean, McCabe and Strzok and Page are all out of the same cloth. They conspired to exonerate improperly and politically Hillary Clinton, and also, if she lost, to frame the incoming president of the United States with a false crime. This is a constitutional crisis, and Congress better stay on it until they get all the answers, and then there needs to be a grand jury. FBI officials.
0: And thank you. And there were, that's all the way back in Trump term one. Trump term one. And there, now we have a grand jury, baby. Finally. And guess what? He's the one presenting the evidence. I love it. Next, please. Joe DeGeneva, greatest hits.
5: Sean, here's the thing that's really changing. Now we know that not only was there Russian collusion through Fusion GPS and through the MI6 guy and all of that, but now we know that the Ukrainian officials were deeply involved in trying to help Hillary Clinton through this. And we also now know that the current United States ambassador, Marie Yovanovitch, has badmouthed the president of the United States to Ukrainian officials and has told them not to listen or worry about Trump policy because he's going to be impeached.
6: All right,
5: this woman needs to be called home to the United States for consultation.
0: Again, during term one, I wasn't there yet, but Yovanovitch, it's amazing. An anti-Trump ambassador to Ukraine from the United States was bad-mouthing Trump, bad-mouthing the Trump administration. She's representing the Trump administration. She did it openly, had total contempt for the book. They call her back finally. President Trump wanted to fire her for a year, yet they slow-walked it. She is a corrupt woman. I've read her book. She knows she's corrupt. She knows it. So does Hill, Fiona Hill. So does Vindman. Some of them have a guilty conscience. I believe Marie Yovanovitch has a guilty conscience about all this. When you see, he said collusion, it's not the Russia collusion with the Trump. It's a collusion between Hillary Clinton, FBI, Fusion GPS, and the Russians. Let's see. Give me more. Joe DeGeneva, American hero. And I am very proud of my role in placing him where he is today, presenting evidence to the grand jury. Go ahead.
5: Seeing now is conduct by two public officials, Robert Mueller and Rod Rosenstein, that is unethical, unprofessional, an embarrassment to the United States government, and is undermining equal
6: enforcement of the law.
8: Oh, there's no doubt.
6: Because of what they are doing to a president of the United States. Rod Rosenstein single-handedly has taken away from the sitting president of the United States 16 months of his presidency by his incompetent and fearful conduct. You know why Rod Rosenstein appointed Mueller? Because he didn't want to make the tough decisions that you'd have to make if you were supervising a case being run by a United States attorney like Huber. Rod Rosenstein is a coward. He's a disgrace to the Department of Justice. It's a shame that the president cannot fire him because of the political consequences.
10: They can't.
0: Yeah, it's amazing. Again, term one. You can't fire somebody who is like, because it's wild. They will threaten to all quit if somebody gets fired. It's the rise of the swamp. This is how the deep state controls the elected. And it's so unconstitutional. It is a coup. I got one more, Joe DeGeneva. God bless this man.
11: There'll be a grand jury. There should be a grand jury in the Southern District of Florida, a special grand jury to investigate this, where all these people can come and testify or take the fifth. Barack Obama, John Brennan, James Clapper, James Comey, everybody, Lisa Monaco, they'll all be going to Florida. That's where this grand jury is going to be. I predict there will be a grand jury in Florida in the not too distant future. That's how you create accountability through the criminal justice system. Congress can hold hearings. That's wonderful. I'm all for it. But nobody gets punished in a congressional hearing. This conspiracy against President Trump deserves punishment, not just a lecture. People need to go to prison.
12: So if you're running this investigation, how do you start? Do you start top down, bottom up? You start with the least protected and go after that person and work your way up the ladder? Or do you start with President Obama and work your way down? How do you go about this?
11: Well, you're going to need about 10 prosecutors and about 25 FBI agents. You have to send out a number of subpoenas for telephone records, email records, text messages, because I can assure you that all these people are destroying paper records right now. But they cannot destroy the electronic records because they exist in the cloud, and they'll never be able to get rid of those. You start bringing in, and by the way, you ask a very important question. Ordinarily, in an investigation like this, you start at the bottom and work up. In this situation, where we have such incredibly credible evidence that evidence against the people at the top, that you may very well start your grand jury investigation with the former president of the United States, the vice president, the attorney general, Loretta Lynch, Sally Yates, who was the deputy attorney general, a number of key influence makers, because they're going to have to make their decisions very quickly. And each of them knows that if they don't tell the truth, they're going to be indicted for perjury. It's not even a close call. These people are not going to get away with this.
0: Well, I love it. I love it. Now, a couple of things that's instructive for me, maybe you. You know, Joe DeGeneva is 80 years old. Now, Joe, as you can hear, that last clip was earlier this year, is just totally on top of it, top of his game. And, you know, he was asking for things and saying what was needed and all that stuff. And lo and behold, he becomes the guy. He becomes the guy. The president sees the case that he's making and says, I want this guy. He should be involved. Calls him up and says, Joe, I need you. And I kind of love that. I believe that's how it came about. And there ain't nothing wrong with that, because if you look at the Constitution, Article 2 in the Constitution, right, the executive power resides with the president. And under Article 2, it says the president will ensure that the laws are faithfully enforced. President Trump is the chief law enforcement officer. Any president is, but chief law enforcement officer in America. The Department of Justice is not independent. Don't fall in love with the idea, oh, it's the people's lawyer. The people's lawyer. Nope, it's part of the executive branch. And the people get involved by voting for the president. They're always trying to take away and minimize power of the president, but they're taking away, when they do that, power from us, power from the people. Joe DeGeneva is now in the middle of it. This Mar-a-Lago thing has not been forgotten, and people do need to go to jail. What they did, right? It was illegal in a million different ways, but politically, they were just trying to spook us. One other thing, it was so great. He's right about those congressional hearings. I am sick of the congressional hearings. They lead to nothing. right? People get scolded. Look at Fauci, right? Like, what happened as a result of that? Nothing. Nothing. The grand jury mechanism is how you get accountability, and it's behind closed doors, and that's why a lot of politicians ain't interested, right? Because they love being on TV, and they love what comes with that. More clicks, more money, more fundraising, all that stuff. But the, you know, some of this stuff is drudgery, and it ain't glamorous, and it's hard work. But they'll get their day in the sun. We'll be right back.
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20: 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Paramount Plus has greenlit a new drama series called Laird, starring Oscar, Emmy, and Golden Globe winner Kenneth Branagh. Set in Scotland, Laird goes up against a shadowy American billionaire hell-bent on buying up the place. The show has no air date yet, but it is getting some buzz. Cooper Lawrence, Entertainment News, Worldwide News Network, New York.
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0: Okay, we're back. And oh, by the way, a little bit of good news out of the paper. What do I have here? The Royals have left. Meghan Markle and that Prince Harry have left America for good. Is that right? Man, did they take up a lot of oxygen, right? Everything about them and those stupid specials. Netflix got sick of them. Spotify got sick of them. Two grifters, they've been described as. They have nothing really to offer other than juicy gossip about the royal family, right? And you can only make up so many stories about the royal family. And then what do you have, right? You got a stupid chicken coop, right? Literally, they had a chicken coop. And they made people watch movies about Meghan feeding the chickens in the coop. It was embarrassing. That woman, you know, say what you will, but I don't care about the royals, but she really went out of her way to screw up that family, didn't she? You know, and then Harry, who's obviously a bimbo himself, was alleging racism. My own family was racist against Meghan. I don't even know what race Meghan is. I don't care. I don't think the Brits do either, but maybe. Charles, he didn't deserve this. I know he was mean to Camilla. Anyway, they're out of here for an indefinite period of time. One little thing there to Harry. I watched his special on mental health, and all they did was go around talking to people who know nothing about anything. You know, Oprah, what do you think of mental health? Some soccer player, what do you think of mental health? And they all said, well, we're trying to take away the stigma of mental health, and we want people to talk therapy. You got to talk about your problems. And the whole time, I'm, you know, like when you talk about your problems tend to grow. They tend to manifest themselves. There's that part. And I noticed I watched a whole eight episode series. I had to do it. I was looking for content, quite frankly. And they never mentioned anything about God. Not one word about God and Jesus. Now, I know Harry is a Christian, right? At least he got married in the church and all that stuff. And you have the Church of England, which is a Christian church. And I was the same way, you know, for a long time. I thought, okay, if you're down in the dumps, maybe you see a psychiatrist, maybe you go on medication. But I tell you what, if you sit down with the Bible, as I did starting in about 2016, and again, it wasn't a Bible, well, it was the Bible, but the Bible was always kind of mysterious to me, right? Had all kinds of things I didn't understand. So I found a Bible, well, somebody gave it to me, the Charles Stanley Life Principles Bible, and it had footnotes and essays, and I could understand it, finally. All right, there's the music.

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2: 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And never bet against the United States of America. I'm Suzanne Miller.
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7: Canada is promising to retaliate against President Trump's 50% tariffs, which will hit about 5% of what Canada ships to the U.S. every year. The Supreme Court says construction on the new White House ballroom can continue for

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8: AI, and if it didn't happen in real life, I'm not that interested. Except for the Seinfeld episodes. Has anyone seen the Seinfeld episodes that are AI? They put Donald Trump in there. It's really great stuff. We have a update from my friend Blaine Holt, all right? He has told me and shared with us that the next phase of this war in Iran is economic. And here's how he puts it. Follow the money if you can. Ask lots of questions. Here's a word of caution, if not outright warning, to all bankers and perhaps economists also who may be globalist inclined. If all wars are bankers' wars, as director Michael Rivero asserts in his 2016 documentary, then surely President Trump and U.S. Treasury Secretary Scott Bessent are five-star generals in a sovereignist versus globalist fifth-generation war. Something to be aware of. Financial circuit breakers are popping globally. Is that okay? Let's reserve judgment, at least for the moment. Despite the highs in the U.S. stock market, the financial community of institutional investors, macroeconomics, analysts, traders, market makers, and the like are in varying degrees of alertness. Let's recall famous investors like Michael Burry of The Big Short fame or the legendary Warren Buffett are cautioning that the nosebleed valuations we see merit immediate examination. Burry is getting ready to repeat the trade that made him famous in the 2008 financial crisis, while Buffett has mostly gone to 40% cash. The only thing in the markets working is the AI trade, and once that breaks, the whole market breaks. When it goes, it's going to go fast and hard. I don't want to be anywhere near that when it goes. Oh, my God. For many hardworking Americans within a stone's throw of Main Street, perhaps the first circuit breaker came in the form of 2021 testimony to Congress when former Fed Chair Jerome Powell emphatically affirmed inflation is transitory.

0: That viewpoint now reads and seems more like the 21st century equivalent of let them eat cake. Washington, D.C. can comfort itself by eliminating food and energy from inflation statistics, but the rest of our nation can't. Ask, what if these financial storm clouds are not the normal boom-bust patterns we are used to? Could it be that an element of the sovereignist versus globalist war sits on the economic plane? Perhaps our recent military actions from Caracas to Tehran are more in support of the Treasury Department than the way these narratives are typically handed out to us by the mainstream media. Critics whose tired script amplified through the mainstream legacy media have marginalized the Treasury Department and its actions as designed to reward the president's friends, punish political enemies, and manipulate short-term economic factors heading into the midterms. How rich is this? Perhaps the media is probably banking, if you'll excuse the pun, Blaine, on Americans forgetting the stimmy checks handed out during the pandemic or the Inflation Reduction Act of 2022. Recall, master stock trader, then U.S. Speaker Nancy Pelosi took crony capitalism to a new level with nearly $500 billion more assigned in debt to our great-great-great-grandchildren. As the debt cruise past $40 trillion months ahead of schedule, Americans are well aware of the fall of Rome, largesse foisted by the swamp on we the people. Laying this at Trump's or his administration's doorstep is way beyond ridiculous. Perhaps today's Pentagon peer in a fifth-generation war of sovereignists versus globalists is President Trump and Treasury Department led by Trump's go-to field general, Scott Bessent. In truly separating the so-called globalist grip on American sovereignty, the front lines on the money lines where enemy combatants are the elite bankers themselves of all citizenships controlling the central banks and associated institutions. Man, this is fantastic. This is fantastic. Very quick. He summarizes Venezuela operations, Iran war, destruction of the yen carry trade, genius and clarity acts, doubling debt buybacks between now and November 4th. Misconstrued as a vain attempt to draw down interest rates, in reality, the action takes aim at the euro dollar and the counterfeited trillions issued by non-U.S. banks for years. Look, here's how he puts it in wrapping it up. Imagine being a leader in the big club George Carlin reminded us that we ain't in. Perhaps in Davos, London, Monaco, Dubai, Davos it's pronounced, and watching Scott Bessent take a jackhammer to the foundational blocks of your empire whose lineage goes back to the Venetians. Dear mainstream, maybe a bigger game is underway. If financial titans are warring, the prudent course is to stay out of the crossfire, track markets and policy with clear eyes, demand answer from whoever holds your money. We may be on the eve of a monetary system that removes the elites from the equation and restores the people. The path is perilous, but the target is no longer merely managing debt. It is breaking the globalist financial spine. However, watching the battle rage on, it appears the path to a better place is fraught with peril. Okay, there's a lot there. There is a lot there. But there's one little thing I'm going to add. The pieces are starting to fall into place. And what we're waiting for could happen any moment when the final approval is given. Something in the next few days, something in the next week perhaps, something wonderful will happen. Things we haven't seen before. A new world order that doesn't create the new world order that we don't want, that we didn't want, but one where the people actually reign supreme. I so trust Blaine Holt. These are his words, by the way. Something wonderful. I think that was a line from 2010 of Space Odyssey, by the way. Not 2001, 2010, the sequel. 800-848-9222. 800-848-9222. Let's see here. Let's try Mike. How are you, sir?
1: I'm doing well, Greg. I have a Mount Rushmore of your guests. That includes President Trump. That includes Joe DiGenova. That includes your dad. And General Blaine Holt is absolutely one of the smartest guys I've ever heard.
0: I love it. Did you make this for me?
1: Did I make it? No, I'm not artfully...
0: I thought you have a Mount Rushmore like you did a sculpture for me.
1: No, not yet.
0: I'm not being cute. I really thought that's what you... Oh, okay. So you're just saying that's like the Hall of Fame for the Greg Kelly Show guests, right?
1: It's a Hall of Fame for just great, regular guys. All these guys were probably Democrats at some point in their life, and the party destroyed what they believed in. And I really think that MAGA is going to be the next party that represents the people.
0: You know, I agree. And I like your pick. Kelly, Ray Kelly, Blaine Holt, Joe DiGenova. Who was the other one?
1: Oh, jeez.
0: this is just one you whipped out, huh? Well, I'll tell you what. On my Mount Rushmore, I would put John Catsimatidis because we have him come on the show, and he's like this wise man, and, you know, his words can move markets, and he also senses what's moving, and he puts it all in context, and it's amazing. It's amazing. I appreciate it, pal, very, very much. 800-848-9222. We got Tom on the line. Hello, Tom. Nope, we lost Tom. What about Carmine? How are you, sir?
2: Hey, I'm good, Greg. Oh, you called me sir. That's like yesterday.
0: Oh, you're right. You're right. I'm violating my own guidelines there. Yeah. What's up, buddy?
2: So listen, I've been getting letters from Blakeman and seeing commercials on Jeopardy. I'm very encouraged, Greg. I sent money in, like you always say.
0: Okay, good. That's it?
2: Well, you were talking about 65-year-olds the other day, as I'm going to be turning 65, entering retirement, and I want lower taxes. I want lower energy. I want lower everything, and Hochul is just not doing it. We really have to keep pushing for Blakeman, Greg.
0: Yeah, I totally. This is his moment. The man is ready, and he's all over the place, and it's ripe for him. He's been great, ripe for us. You know, Bruce Blakeman, been in the trenches for a long time. This is our moment. Kathy Hochul, the bug-eyed weirdo from Buffalo, right? All right. Hey, man, good to hear from you. Carmine, the legendary Carmine of Long Island, my Christian brother. 800-848-9222. 800-848-9222. Uh-oh, here we go. It's Russ. Russ, what's up?
3: Yes, sir. The difference between you and Michael Cohen is that you're a well-wisher and he's a bootlicker, okay? But I'd like to ask you a question, Greg. As a military person who flew out of Mecca or Medina with the dumb bombs, does the U.S. have to defend our NATO ally, Turkey, in a conflict with Israel? Because Israel just bombed a Turkish air base in Syria. You heard about that, right?
0: You know something? Look at you. Look at you trying to start trouble. Trying to start trouble. You said in Syria, right? In Syria? Look, these are skirmishes that are always going to happen. Turkey, you know. Look, I like that we're friends with Turkey, don't you? Article 5 you're talking about, when Article 5 is tripped, right? If they invaded, right? Israel's not going to invade, right? That's the kind of thing we're talking about. We're not talking about tit for tat, right? Tit for tat. We're not talking about that. We don't talk about that. That's not what the NATO alliance is all about. You know that, right?
3: Well, my point is that Trump is our version of Augustus Caesar, who destroyed the Roman Republic.
0: No, you're wrong about that. Hey, Russ, real quick. What do you do for a living, or what did you do for a living if you're retired?
3: Well, I did a lot of jobs that I didn't enjoy much. I never had a job I didn't mind being fired or quit. But I drove a taxi. I did contracting for other people. I worked in, homeless supportive housing, fixing up their buildings. I did a lot of different. I usually had two or three jobs at a time because I was never secure in this country. But we're going to have security.
0: Now, let me ask you something. Would you get fired, because of the big mouth? Would you get into it with the boss?
3: Yeah, well, the boss said, if you don't like it here, you can leave, which I took as firing, I took that as a
0: No, actually, I think that is an option. I think that is an option. You see, you cut yourself short. You know what? He's trying to straighten you out. If you don't like it, you can leave. You know? That wasn't firing. That was an option. You know? That was a reminder. How many jobs did you walk out on like that? Oh, man. Anyway, Russ, and how's the wife? How's the wife?
3: The wife is good. We all enjoy you. And you've taught me the lesson that you can't be besties with on-air personalities. But I appreciate you treating me well today.
0: Well, you can't be besties with on-air personalities. Yeah, that's true. I mean, yeah, of course not. You know, it's funny because I can't be besties with my listeners, right? Because my listeners sometimes, if I didn't have a show, you know what I mean? Would they be my besties, right? You know, would they be falling all over themselves to call me, let me know things? No, no. And that's okay. Because this is, that's just, you know, it goes both ways in that way. But I love you, all right? I love everybody. I don't like everybody, but I love everybody. I love you, Russ. Give my best to the missus. We'll be right back on this glorious Friday.
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5: September 27th, 1958, Virginia Democrat Governor J. Lindsey Amon decides to order the closing of the state's largest public school systems. It was all an act of extreme defiance against the Supreme Court's decision to integrate the nation's public schools in Brown versus Board of Education. Amon and the segregationists held their ground for 7 months before giving in to state court pressure and allowing individual counties to make their own school opening or closure decisions. There were mixed results to that move, as one major county kept its schools closed until 1963. Some experts believe public education in Virginia never really recovered. Amon ended up defeated on that issue, but he still went on to serve 23 years as a federal court judge, appointed by none other than the civil rights hero, President John F. Kennedy.
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0: Hey, it's pretty wild that ISIS is still inspiring people to join their movement. How about that one? ISIS, the Islamic State of Iraq and Syria. Now, they basically are more like Al-Qaeda now. Al-Qaeda was like, yeah, kind of an idea, kind of a philosophy, kind of a movement. I mean, it had camps, it had things, but it also had this like kind of, I think it actually means, Al-Qaeda means like wind or something like that. It was a, and ISIS is all about now just kind of spreading their hateful ideology, people picking it up and running with it. Just like this crazy lady, Jessica Bowie, up in Albany. Now, it's awesome that they arrested her. She wanted to blow up that building. Did you see her walk around in that crazy burqa? You know, all covered from head to toe. I figured the person in there was, forgive me, Middle Eastern, but it turns out her name is, you know, Jessica, and she's from Albany, and she's this, you know, white individual who went nuts, who was radicalized online. How about that one? You go radical, radical online. That actually happened. Now, I am disappointed. I talked to the U.S. attorney there, Mike Sarcone, good man. And, How is this for crooked? The United States Attorney is part of the Justice Department, right? The Justice Department is part of the executive branch. We've been through this. They are saying that President Trump's pick for United States Attorney in the Northern District of New York, a man named Sarcone, is a great guy. I met him before, totally qualified, was illegally appointed. Illegally. In what universe? In what universe is a president's appointment considered illegal? It is nonsense. It is fake. It is unconstitutional. And they're playing this lawfare warfare all over again. And now the chief warriors in that lawfare warfare are the judges. The judges, and they've been fired up. You are our last line of defense against the tyrannical President Trump, right? The tyrannical, terrible President Trump. Well, he is beautiful, and this is legal. He's all about the rule of law, and they're trying to thwart him. They won't win. This is not the biggest thing ever. Oh, by the way, it's not. All right, what's the final word on the Michael Cohen interview with President Trump? What's the final word? Michael Cohen talked to President Trump. Now, I know people who are unhappy with this, right? They want President Trump to hold a grudge for a long time. If he can forgive, I can forgive, and I want to be inspired by his capacity for forgiveness. But let's hear a few moments from Michael Cohen, who, yes, turned his back on President Trump and then lied about him for 6 years, at least 6 years, up and down and screaming all over. And now they're friends. And now how warm does President Trump seem, right? Is there warmth here or reluctance? What's really going on? I can't read their bodies, no body language, but we can listen. Let's listen carefully. President Trump, this man violated the attorney-client privilege. He committed the crime in trying to put President Trump in jail, all these things. Now President Trump is willing to look beyond. Go ahead, Carlos, please.
10: And then they weaponized you like nobody's ever been weaponized, like few have been.
11: Well, maybe just you and I, sir.
10: And you. Yeah, me too. But I don't consider mine, you know, mine was at a level that nobody's ever seen before. But they weaponized you. They weaponized a lot of people. And I respect the fact that you recanted everything you said. And that's a big thing that you did. That's a very big thing.
0: Hmm. All right. Now that, I'm told, is about as warm as it got. All right. Now, and some quibble with that. They quarrel with that. Did Michael Cohen, has he formally actually recanted everything he said? Because, you know, I think that may open him up to perjury, right? But he says he was pressured and that kind of thing. And do me a favor, Carlos. I would like to hear a little bit more, and maybe even the top. But let's hear a little bit more. President Trump, I guess, making peace with his ex-lawyer, who said everything you can say about somebody who's terrible, right? Call them a racist, a rapist, a terrorist, you name it, right? Michael Cohen said President Trump did dirty deeds. Remember that one? All right, keep going, please.
10: You know, it's wonderful to say everything's good, but you can't. If you had a country like that, and they're crazy, if you had a country like that, they would absolutely use the nuclear weapon without question. And so I stopped that. And I stopped it cold with the B-2 bombers. I also stopped it, the JCPOA. That was the Obama deal that was such a disaster that he made years ago. Had I not terminated that deal, Iran would have a nuclear weapon. And they would have used it very quickly. They would have wiped out Israel. They would have wiped out the Middle East. And you saw that because when this thing started, surprisingly to everybody, they started shooting missiles at sort of semi-neutral countries. They were going after Saudi Arabia, Qatar. They were going after UAE, Kuwait, Bahrain, and nobody really knew they were so involved. And they started hitting everybody. If they had a nuclear weapon, they would have used it on everybody. And look, there would be no Israel if there was not a Donald Trump president.
0: So what do we think? Great stuff from President Trump, but it was noted that there wasn't really much warmth, right? Looked like Michael really wanted to make nice. President Trump, you know, it's almost like half of life is showing up. Actually, Woody Allen, I think, said 90% of life is showing up. Something along those lines. All right, I got to go. Many, many thanks. Have a great weekend to be continued. And watch carefully. Big things, amazing things, some things we haven't seen before will start happening imminently. All the best.
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16: Another diplomatic dance. I'm Daria Albinger, Fox News. President Trump is pushing to meet with North Korean leader Kim Jong-un again.
17: The Pentagon confirmed Wednesday the annual U.S.-South Korea military exercises will end 6 days early, following the president's order to substantially scale them back. The president has called the exercises costly and cited his personal relationship with Kim Jong-un.
18: The fact that I get along with him, that's a good thing, not a bad thing. He has 57 very powerful nuclear weapons.
17: The president also linked his decision to South Korea's refusal to support the U.S. effort against Iran. Seoul is now suggesting it could become involved in the Middle East if it means shoring up American military support back home. North Korea said Wednesday it still sees the scaled-back drills as a provocation and denied any contact between Trump and Kim.
16: That's Fox's Rich Edson. Iran is digging in as tensions continue over the Strait of Hormuz. Fox's Jonathan Hunt in Tel Aviv.
19: Iran's leaders are issuing new statements hinting at what they claim will be a new post-war order in the Gulf, which could leave the U.S. sidelined. Iran's parliamentary speaker, Mohammad Ghalibaf, writing on X, quote, "We've received numerous messages from neighboring countries about shaping new security arrangements and economic cooperation in the region. The United States put the security of every single one of its allies at such risk through bullying and pure disregard for their interests for the sake of Israel." But the president, Masoud Pezeshkian, for instance, said that it might be time to, quote, end the war.
16: The U.S. is expected to announce new economic sanctions against Iran on Monday. Pope Leo making another appeal for peace and dialogue while speaking to tens of thousands in the small Italian city of Rimini. He urged Christians to act with mercy. 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
16: Canada's fired back in its trade war with the U.S., imposing retaliatory tariffs on U.S. goods beginning September 8th. The talks collapsed after the Trump administration imposed new 50% tariffs on a number of Canadian goods. Trade Representative Jameson Greer speaking to Fox News.
22: They do, and they continue to retaliate. And after a year of that retaliation, we've said enough, and so we've taken countermeasures.
16: He says Canada's retaliated against the U.S., and he claims that some of its response is tied to its business with China. Chief Supreme Court Justice John Roberts issuing an injunction. He's allowing the above-ground construction on the White House ballroom to continue for now. Fox's Alex Hogan's at the White House with the latest.
23: The Supreme Court has allowed President Donald Trump to continue building the ballroom project for now. Reaction pouring in with President Trump writing, "We are grateful to the decision of the United States Supreme Court. The military/ballroom complex being built on the hallowed grounds of the White House, which is so vital for national security, will be the greatest of its kind." And Senate Minority Leader Chuck Schumer writing on X, quote, "As costs skyrocket, the administration is wasting money on endless and illegal war, corporate giveaways, and Trump's pet projects." And a spokesperson for the National Trust for Historic Preservation stated, "To be clear, this is not a final decision on the merits of the government's stay application, and we await further action."
16: The Justice Department says the project, which includes an underground facility and the ballroom, is about 65% complete. ICE says it's preparing to shift to a find and arrest posture when it comes to Haitian nationals. That's after giving them several weeks to turn themselves in to ICE officers after temporary protected status officially ended on July 27th. The Department of Homeland Security says in recent days in just Ohio, about 300 Haitians were arrested. And that number nationwide is expected to increase. I'm Daria Albinger. This is Fox News.
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25: From 21 Alive, I'm meteorologist Noah Gordon with your forecast. 57 overnight for your Saturday night. 76, a whole lot more sunshine ahead for your Sunday. Still going to be quite gusty out there. Those northwest winds could be up to 20, 25 miles an hour as we head throughout the weekend. I'm meteorologist Noah Gordon on WoWo 92.3 FM, 1190 AM.
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1: I'm Carmen Roberts. Well, Fox has learned a judge in Texas says he will not grant teenage killer Carmelo Anthony a new trial as he serves a 35-year prison sentence for the killing of a fellow teen at a track meet. Canada says it will retaliate with equal tariffs on the U.S. after the Trump administration launched 50% levies on many of those products today. Prime Minister Mark Carney.
2: We were willing to drop our remaining retaliatory tariffs on strategic sectors, particularly steel, aluminum, and autos. If the United States substantially lowered theirs to levels that made it economic for Canadian companies to export to the United States.
1: And TikTok reaches a $400 million settlement with the Justice Department over violating federal child privacy laws. 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
3: From 21 Alive, I'm meteorologist Noah Gordon with your forecast. 50-

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8: Buck Show that follows this program on the Premier Radio Networks. And I think he had the idea of the week, maybe the month, maybe the year. And everybody's been talking about boys and women's sports and the WNBA. And he's just come up with the Nashville Balls. And he said, I wanted an all trans team. So it's only men who are women now, because he said, we'll win every championship. And then maybe I'll prove, maybe we'll prove the point, but we'll prove the point. We'll make a lot of money doing it. You know, I just love it. Clay is with us now. Clay, how are you?
9: I'm doing great. I hope that you and your family have a good trip. But I would love at some point if we could get you courtside seats to see the Nashville Balls, the most inclusive team in the history.
8: I would be glad to sit on the courtside for that. I would be very happy to do that.
9: I'm calling the bluff here. If you're wondering, if you're out there and you haven't heard some of the news, since Sophie Cunningham, player for the Indiana Fever,

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1: 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They make a deal, they don't honor the deal.
2: We have all sorts of massive amounts of new natural gas generation capacity online. 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
4: Albinger, a judge in Collin County, Texas, has denied Carmelo Anthony's motion for a new trial. The 17-year-old was convicted in the fatal stabbing of another teen, Austin Metcalf, during a 2025 track meet. Anthony claimed it was self-defense. Interior Secretary Doug Burgum says data centers can expand tax bases and cut utility costs.
5: The output, the manufactured intelligence, which we need. We need it for education, for health care, for defense, for
6: Your
5: all
6: phone.
5: Kinds of breakthrough. Yeah, we need it for everything.
4: Burgum also tells Fox News, though, that the centers really aren't the right fit for every community. Hawaii is bracing for more rough weather, in this case a tropical storm. Mokay is expected to pass by the Big Island less than a week after what was once Hurricane Lala left deadly flooding when it sideswiped the islands. 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
7: From 21 Alive, I'm meteorologist Noah Gordon with your forecast. 57 overnight for your Saturday night. 76, a whole lot more sunshine ahead for your Sunday. Still going to be quite gusty out there. Those northwest winds could be up to 20, 25 miles an hour as we head throughout the weekend. I'm meteorologist Noah Gordon on WoWo 92.3 FM, 1190 AM.
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7: Of me that can't wait to see people like her eaten by the Marxist or the Islamists. They're going to be eaten. They're going to be eaten. They'll eat you. I don't know if they're going to eat us first or eat you, but you are definitely on the chopping block. I mean, all you have to do, you have a college education, you boob. All you have to do is look at how things have fallen in the past. And Iran is your greatest example. This is exactly what happened in Iran. And the people like that liberal nut job up in Canada, they were the first to be either imprisoned or killed. And some of them tortured to death because they were Marxists and they were part of the revolution and they set it up and they turned a blind eye and they said, no, you can trust. We're pals. You're not pals. You are not pals with Islamists. You're not. Why waste any of our time or breath? Why? And the answer is we're making progress. We are making progress. There are more people waking up to this because they're getting more and more bold. But if you watched that invasion and you thought that looked happy, like the Berlin Wall, first of all, there is no Berlin Wall. There was no Berlin Wall. If it's the Berlin Wall, that means Morocco is East Germany. They weren't trying to keep their people in.